0: taken to nearby hospitals, but officials can't say yet how many. Russia says Ukraine launched an unprecedented attack against St. Petersburg after rejecting an offer for peace talks.
1: This attack comes after Russian President Vladimir Putin rejected an offer from Zelensky to hold a face-to-face meeting to try and end this war. Putin said he glanced at Zelensky's letter, but said he saw no point in meeting with him and that he would only end the war when Russia's goals had been met, meaning Kyiv should abandon efforts to join NATO and give up parts of its territory. Zelensky then responded back, calling it a weak response. Russia continues to spray Ukraine with almost daily attacks, damaging several buildings in the Zaporizhia region. Ukrainian foreign minister, he's warning Moscow things will only get worse for Russia.
0: Fox's Stephanie Bennett. Iran still attacking other nations as the U.S. fires on Iran. Here is Fox's Jeff Paul in Dubai.
2: Officials involved with CENTCOM say those strikes happened hours after its forces struck Iranian radar sites and shot down four one-way attack drones. U.S. officials say Iran then fired seven ballistic missiles towards Kuwait and Bahrain. CENTCOM confirming six of those missiles were intercepted and the seventh did not reach its intended target. Iran continues to leverage what is happening in Lebanon. Despite a U.S.-backed ceasefire, Israeli forces and the Iranian-backed militant group Hezbollah are still exchanging strikes. Iran's foreign minister says if the fighting doesn't stop in Lebanon, then the entire war could restart.
0: Pakistan's interior minister is in Tehran working to revive negotiations between Iran and the U.S. America is listening to Fox News.
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0: The prosecution has wrapped up its case in the trial of a Texas teen accused of stabbing someone at a track meet. Here's Fox's Brooke Taylor in McKinney, Texas.
5: The defense said that Anthony was sheltering from the rain and recognized someone there. Students testified that Austin Metcalf repeatedly asked Anthony to leave. Several recalled Anthony responding, "Touch me and find out." Now, jurors also heard that Metcalf made the first physical contact, but witnesses described it as minor. They testified that moments later, Anthony pulled out a 5-inch folding knife from his backpack and stabbed Metcalf in the chest. The defense argues Anthony acted out of self-defense and fear. Now, one of the key witnesses is a 17-year-old teammate of Metcalf's who was under the tent. He testified that Metcalf tried to avoid a fight, telling Anthony, quote, "Dude, I'm not going to fight you at a track meet."
0: If Carmelo Anthony is convicted of first-degree murder, he could get a life sentence. An American college student found dead after going missing in Japan. Here's Fox's Madison Scarpino.
6: Weston Higginbotham was just 20 years old. He loved nature, cared so much about the environment, according to his family. They say they are heartbroken. This all comes just over a week since Weston first went missing. The parents say they last saw him in their Kyoto hotel room last Friday, and they let the well-traveled 20-year-old do his own thing. Local police confirm Weston got off at a train at the Yamashina Station in Kyoto. The area is home to tons of hiking routes and trails, but shortly after the train ride, Weston's location from his phone went completely dark, and that's when his parents started to worry. This all prompted a massive search for the Auburn student.
0: We don't know the cause of death. General but credible threats have prompted Seattle Mayor Katie Wilson to activate stadium district security cameras ahead of the World Cup. Bypassing normal privacy protocols, that heightened monitoring comes as the city prepares for big crowds. I'm Roger Stern, and this is Fox News.
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13: Normal is broke and common sense is weird. 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From the Ramsey Network and the Fairwinds Credit Union Studio, this is The Ramsey Show. I'm Dave Ramsey, your host. Thank you for joining us, America. We're so glad you're here. Jade Washall, Ramsey personality, number one best-selling author, is my co-host today. We're glad you're here. Open phones at 888-825-5225. TJ starts us off in Kansas City. Hi, TJ. What's up?
14: Hey, guys. Glad you have me on today. I'm doing good.
13: Well, we're honored to have you. How can we help?
14: So, just in kind of a position where my family's living paycheck to paycheck kind of thing. And we've tried all kinds of stuff. We've gone through financial advisors and coaches at our banks and all that. And we're just hitting a wall where we just feel stuck and know that some patterns or behaviors somewhere have to change.
15: So when you looked at that with the various coaches, did you find that there was a spending problem or did you find that there was an income problem?
14: What I heard most was, it looks like you need to generate more income. That's okay. What I heard, but we never could, you know.
15: What is your income?
14: So I gross around $69,000 a year.
15: Okay, and what do you take home monthly?
14: Monthly, I net around $5,026, I think, something like that.
15: Okay, what about your wife?
14: My wife doesn't have an income. She homeschools our kids and takes her motherly responsibilities pretty seriously.
15: Okay. How old are the kids?
14: 9, 11, and 5.
15: Okay. I agree. You probably are facing an income issue. You're below the national average there, and so you are going to feel that. I'm assuming there's debt involved as well.
14: Correct. That's definitely the biggest hurdle is if we could get out from underneath like one thing, it'd probably give us some wiggle room for other things.
15: Absolutely. You'd feel that snowball effect. So tell us about the debt that you have.
14: I say own loosely, but we do own our house through mortgage.
15: Okay.
14: We have a couple of different credit cards, a vehicle loan, and student loans.
13: How much?
15: Tell us the credit cards, tell us the car, and tell us the student loans.
14: Okay, gotcha. So the student loans are only mine, and they total about $62,000. The mortgage, the remaining balance is $200,500.
15: Okay.
14: The vehicle loan is about $19,000.
15: Okay.
14: And both credit cards are around about $8,500 each.
15: Okay. So 16,000.
13: You guys are normal. But normal normal sucks.
14: Correct.
13: Yeah. I mean, you got like the same kind of debt most people have. Debt, credit card debt, a student loan that's been around so long. I think it's a pet. How long y'all been married?
14: 12 years this August.
13: So the student loan's 14 years old.
14: I graduated in 2012 with those, and so...
13: I'll be 14 years old.
15: Yeah. Are you using that degree, TJ?
14: Not directly. Everybody wants to have one. But, so I actually work for an antique store that specializes in antique books and firearms, very high collectibles.
13: What do you do? Just retail clerk there?
14: Kind of, sort of. I'm the shipping coordinator. I also do a lot of the research for the individual items and things like that.
15: What's your degree?
14: I graduated from a Bible college with a youth and family degree, a youth and family ministry degree.
15: Okay.
13: So the part about you using your degree is you're not, which is okay, but you're not at all.
14: I'm using it in that it's a placeholder on a resume.
15: Well, yeah. The reason I asked is because I do agree with what everyone else has said, which is you do need to get your income up, because when you get your income up, you're going to have more margin available to you, and then you'll be able to use that margin, which is extra money after everything is minimum payments and everything else is satisfied. That extra margin is what you use to pay off your debt using the debt snowball. And you were absolutely right. If you listed these out from smallest to largest, so in this case, one of the $8,000 credit cards would be first. If you freed up one of those credit card bills, that's a little bit more margin that now you're adding to your life, a little bit more room to breathe. That allows you to pay off then the next $8,000 credit card. You see how this works? So I agree with you. So the question is, how can we add more income? There's you who can go out and get some temporary side hustles, right? I think that you've got, something tells me you've got some extra hours in the day that you could do that. Not ideal, but you've got the time. And then I'm also looking over at your wife, who's got some margin for time. She's homeschooling, and I do want to call this out. That's a personal choice. That's a values choice. But as she's homeschooling, it's also meaning that she's not adding a paycheck to the mix. And that's a choice that you guys are making. So everything, if I'm looking at your situation, suddenly everything is on the table.
13: Yeah.
15: And we can say,
13: here's the thing. Nothing changes until something changes. So Jade's exactly right. And correct. What the people that you've been with before have not told you, and we're going to be brave enough because we love you to tell you the truth, is you're going to have to get radical to break this cycle. Beans and rice, rice and beans. You're not going to see the inside of a restaurant unless you're working there as your extra job. You're not going on vacation because you're broke people, and broke people aren't going on vacation. You're going to get this stinking car paid off, or you're going to sell it. She's going to pick up a side hustle. You're going to pick up a side hustle. You guys are going to sell so much stuff the kids think they're next. We are going on a mission to clean these debts up. Tonight, you're going to get both credit cards out and look at them together with a candle lit and have a ceremony, a plastic surgery party, and chop those stupid butt things up. And we're going to get on an every dollar budget, and we're going to get so fired up and wired up because I'm sick and tired of being sick and tired. When you get that going, you'll get out of debt. But you will not get out of debt doing what you're doing. Because what you're doing is running like a rat in a wheel, getting no traction.
14: I have two very specific, nuanced questions that I think could at least give me a bit better of pathing.
15: Yeah, ask them.
14: One, the first one regarding the credit cards. I did recently do a balance transfer from one card to another. Regardless of how we feel about balance transfers, that specific card has a 0% interest rate until October of 2026. Am I better off paying towards the 0% interest rate?
15: It's your smallest debt anyway. It's your smallest debt anyway, so it honestly doesn't matter.
13: I don't care. Okay. I don't care about interest rates. Are not your problem. Cash flow is your problem.
14: Okay.
13: You need rid of the debt so you don't have payments.
15: The number one
13: thing, when you don't have payments, you're going to have margin. That's what Jade's been saying.
15: The number one thing on your checklist, TJ, is tonight you sit down with your wife. You need to make sure you both have this equal level of intensity on what it's going to take to get out of this. And the two of you are going to brainstorm, what are you going to do with your extra time to make money? And what am I going to do with my extra time to make money? And you don't stop the conversation until the two of you have lists of jobs that you'll be applying for in the morning.
13: Yeah, and 10 years from now, what are you going to be doing that's not a clerk in an antique store? Where you make $169, not $69.
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0: Carl is in New York City. Hi, Carl. What's up? Well, if I push the button, we could talk to you, Carl. I'm sorry. Let's try again. What's up, Carl?
1: I'm making about $200,000 a year, and I'm having a real hard time budgeting. I was in trouble with credit card debt, which I have since put a Band-Aid on it. But I'm looking for a tool to be able to move forward so I don't fall back into that credit card debt.
2: Okay. When you say you're struggling to budget $200,000, what do you mean exactly? Tell us exactly what you mean by that.
1: You know, I just feel my day-to-day puts me a bit upside down, and then I wind up leaning on credit cards, just not disciplined enough, so to speak. And I feel that a budget and putting certain monies aside specifically for the mortgage and you know, groceries and day-to-day things would help me save more and be able to become a little bit more independent and not, you know, so upside down. I mentioned I had $27,000 in credit card debt, and I went ahead and took a second mortgage because it was a lot better than 30%, right? So I have an 8% loan now on my second mortgage, still have decent equity in my home.
0: But you're still doing the same thing now.
1: Yeah.
0: And it's going to get worse every time you do this, yeah. You treated the symptom, not the problem. The symptom is credit card debt. The problem is you spend more than you make.
1: Exactly.
0: So why do you spend more than you make? What's it going to?
1: Well, historically, it went to just necessities, as I call it. I mean, maybe living outside of our budget, spending too much on dinners, going out drinking, buying stuff for the house, cars, motorcycles. I mean, that list can go on and on. But I feel like I have a better handle on that now. I'm not doing that anymore.
2: Because you're using a budget.
1: I had a budget, but it kind of fell apart.
2: Okay.
1: I don't have a budget currently, but I want to put one in place.
0: So how much debt do you guys have, Carl, not counting your house?
1: I am happy to say nothing.
2: What about the... the $27,000 that you rolled into the second mortgage, and there's nothing beyond that?
0: No car debt.
1: That's correct. No.
0: No student loan
1: debt. All bundled in.
2: So what?
1: No student loan.
0: How much is your house payment?
1: It'll be $2,800 now with the home equity. It was $2,200.
0: Okay, so if I take $200,000 minus $2,800 a month, there's a lot left over.
1: Yes. I agree.
2: You want to know what I think?
1: Where's it all going?
2: I know where it's all going, and you're not the first one to fall victim to this. You make a fine income. It's a great income. You guys probably feel like you make a great income, and you've given yourself the excuse to be sloppy because you think that you can out-earn bad financial choices, and it always comes back to bite you in the butt, and that's what's happened to you. So I think what's happened is it's not a budget problem. It is it's a self-control problem, right? Because you put those items, those line items, you say, I'm only spending $500 on going out to eat, or I'm only spending $1,000 on groceries. And the self-control problem comes when you start to butt up against that line item amount. And then you say, you know what? I'm just going to do it anyway. Right?
1: Yes.
2: I know I've overspent. I'm just going to do it anyway. And so that's a personal problem. It's not a budget problem.
1: Well, I don't disagree.
2: You know?
1: I don't disagree. There's one more tidbit to the equation. Yes, I make $200,000. However, I have a $100,000 base. The other $100,000 comes in two payments throughout the year in a bonus check.
2: Okay.
1: So it's that ebb and flow. So every 6 months, I get the lion's share. Mm-hmm. But throughout the other months is where I get myself in that trouble. And I feel that a proper budgeting tool would help me become more disciplined, and that's
0: so
1: what I'm having a hard
0: time. Let's pretend for a
1: saying.
0: Second that let's just make up a number, okay?
1: Mm-hmm.
0: We're going to put you on Every Dollar, the world's best budgeting tool that we've developed because we're the best at this, and you and your wife are going to sit down and give every dollar an assignment before the month begins. Now, if we could pan back a little bit, you're going to have to walk into this carefully, and I don't know exactly how you're going to walk into it, but here's a plan. Let's pretend that out of the next budget, out of the next bonus, which is half of your income, and that's a strain. That's where the strain's coming from. That's a good point of information, by the way. Thank you for telling us that. So let's pretend that you need $124,000, which is approximately, let's say $120,000, $10,000 a month minus taxes. So I need $10,000 a month to operate. But I've only got $8,000 because I only got $8,300 because I only got $100 coming in. You follow me?
1: Yes.
0: So out of the next bonus check, I set aside $20,000 to subsidize my monthly baseline. Follow me?
1: Gotcha.
0: Okay.
1: Yeah, I'm writing it down.
0: And so, or you can set aside if you want to make it even $24,000. That'd be $2,000 a month. So out of my next bonus check, I set $24,000 into a separate savings account. Each month, I move $2,000 over, plus I have my $100 to work with, and I set my budget.

0: bonus, and you already need to have it also allocated before it comes. Every right. dollar needs to be spent on paper and be in agreement with your spouse before it comes into your house. And right. then stick to right. the plan the two of you wrote down, and you pinky swear and spit shake and make a contract.
1: So there's no magic tool. This is just something I can build myself.
0: I'm going to give you the every dollar budget. That's the tool, because it's a system that will show you how to work the Ramsey mm-hmm. process. But what I just designed for you is a customized version.
2: Yeah.
0: But to deal with your volatile income, your you know, because you probably can't live yeah. on $100.
1: Right.
0: By the time you pay your house payment right. and your groceries, if you can, well, then right. you got another $100 to throw at stuff as it comes in, right? Which will right. clean up all these debts real quick. I mean, $100,000 to clean mm-hmm. up almost every debt but your house.
1: Mm-hmm.
0: You only have them. You
2: it's
0: don't have
2: just
0: anything.
2: The second mortgage,
0: you have to
2: yeah.
0: knock the second mortgage out, the first bonus check, right?
1: Right.
0: And no more credit cards. Cut them
2: yeah,
0: up.
2: Did you cut them up?
0: You cut them up and use a debit card. We do not spend money we do not have.
1: Not in the wallet.
2: No, you yeah. got to cut them up. You got to take them out of the wallet and cut them up.
0: They have to die. The accounts need to be closed. Debit cards only. The debit card will do everything the credit card will do except get you into debt.
2: Yes, and yes, also yes. something cool happens when you cut them up. You don't have anything to fall back on. So you have to manage your money. You have to do it the correct way. Otherwise, when you run out, you run out and there's nothing else you can spend right. on. So that's good. Yeah, every dollar is going to help you. It's going to be great.
0: Yeah, hang on. We'll have Christian pick up. We'll put you in the premium version. We'll pay for it and get you started. It's a free app, people, that you can download. But the upgrade version has it automatic downloads from your debit card usage from your bank. And so it keeps everything up, keeps everything current automatically for you. And it's a very powerful tool. And it actually has built into it all of the Ramsey system, the baby steps, and shows you everything you need to do. And, you know, when you lay it out and the first time you do it, you're going to sit down, you're going to say, where's all my money been going? Because there's $3,000. I don't know where it's been going.
2: Yeah.
0: Everyone has that happen. You feel like you got a raise when you do a budget because the disorganization and the chaos, the impulse spending, the lack of self-control, the inability to say no because I make a lot of money, all that kind of, that was a really good insight.
2: Yeah. But stick with it. Don't just do this one time in the first month if you're in the red, quit. Stick with it. It takes most people 90 days to start locking in and really get the feel for it. So stick with it. Don't quit after 1 month.

0: Here's something most Medicare agents won't say. 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We heard from Mary in Virginia, who was paying over $400 a month. Chapter helped her switch to a plan for $168. 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And listen, you only get certain windows of time to make this decision. If you miss it, you could be stuck with the wrong plan for an entire year. But here's the good news. Chapter's services are completely free to you. So don't settle for limited options or guess your way through this. 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That's #250 and say Medicare.
1: Chuck Gabbert of C.T. 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
2: A lady called me up, wanted us to do her bathroom. 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And she said, I love it so much. Super happy.
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2: 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I mean, I was just good with my hands. And I could make something out of about anything you'd give me. I like things that look like they belong. I can see it. I mean, I go in somebody's house and they tell me what they're trying to accomplish. I can just see it. And then it turned out and they go, wow, that's even better than I thought. That's why we get called back. People do appreciate what you do.
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1: Seth is in Boca Raton. Hi, Seth. How are you?
9: I'm wonderful. Thank you for taking the call. It's great to speak with you both. So, Dave, before I ask you my money question and your the specific advice, I'll give you a quick family dynamic and my specific financial vitals. So I'm 52 years old. I'm single, no kids, no debt. I've been in debt. I went bankrupt 20 years ago. Fortunately, I'm in a lot better place. I make between $1,500 to $2,000 a week in cash. I work in the restaurant business, so it varies. I own my car. It's just me and my doggy. I have $60,000 cash in the bank, so I'm doing okay. The bad news is I have no retirement. So the good news is that my father, so I decided to move to Florida a couple of years ago when I realized my father's health was declining with Alzheimer's dementia. I have an older brother, so the family dynamic is myself and my older brother. We never got along very well growing up and most of our adult life, but now with regards to my dad's health, it's actually helped bring our relationship much stronger, and it's a blessing. And it's a blessing. It's a blessing for me as an adult son to be able to move to Florida to make sure my dad is okay. We moved him into a retirement, or I should say an assisted living, and now in memory care. Fortunately, my father was always wonderful with money in terms of saving. My mom was a spender. Unfortunately, my mom passed, and then so did my dad's second wife. So my dad is 84, as I mentioned. He has a long-term healthcare policy, which is paying for his assisted living. So really, we don't need to spend any money really a month to take care of his needs. My dad's estate, we had a conversation, my brother and I, with his financial advisor. My dad's estate is worth just under $5 million. He's got about 900-ish in an IRA, and then he has, two accounts with Morgan Stanley. What we learned is that of that Morgan Stanley account, we kind of hit the stock lottery, Dave. My dad had a stock that he purchased for $22 a share, 1,000 shares, and it's now trading at over $1,000 a share. So we have about $1 million position on one stock. I think I know your answer, but I'm asking your advice. Do we sell off some of the stock, obviously move that then to a mutual fund? How do we do it? What's the best strategy? And just kind of the question is, ultimately, my brother and I want to make sure that his estate is safe, which will then thankfully take care of my retirement as well as my brother and his family's.
1: So, yes, you said $22,000 invested in what turned into $1 million.
9: That's correct. Yep. He has a $22 cost basis. Yep. Okay. And we know that if we sold it, then there's, long-term gain. There's long-term gain. But then, if we keep it and then he passes away, we then get that new step-up basis, so on and so forth. But I know that 25% of his net income.
1: You've got to weigh out is the risk of a single stock is substantial, because whatever that company does, so does the $1 million, right? If that owner comes out and decides he's going to be in the Epstein files and the stock goes, or the guy, the CEO, and the stock goes in half, then you lost $500,000. Okay? Mm-hmm. That's because you got it in one thing. That's the risk. Okay? If you decide I don't want the risk, you're going to have $150,000 in capital gains tax. He's going to have $150,000 in capital gains tax. Y'all are managing it for him. Okay.
9: Exactly.
1: And as you said, that's on the one hand. On the other hand, if we leave it alone, we don't have any taxes, but we have the risk, and he passes away, there'll be no taxes on it. So it's a $150,000 decision. So I'm going to weigh $150,000 in taxes against the risk that this particular company is going to somehow tank before this elderly, fragile man passes away. You see what I'm saying?
9: My brother had, we wouldn't sell the full position. The thought on our call on Monday was to maybe sell off like 20-25%. So we're talking about a much smaller tax bill of, $30,000 or $40,000 on a $200,000.
1: So so the answer is this. Let's just be inappropriately callous. Okay, can I just be mean a minute? It sounds mean because I'm talking about your dad, okay? But as long as he passes away before this company does something wrong, then you would not have wanted to move it. So the sooner he passes away versus the risk, the less you would want to do that. And so I'm gauging his health and his situation mathematically, sadly, against whether we begin to move some of this away. And that's what you do. So who is the company? Is it Apple?
9: No, it's Micron.
1: Interesting.
9: Micron is up 900% in one calendar year.
1: Yeah.
9: If you look at it. I'm sure you're probably familiar with them. They do the AI chip and it's literally like I call it a stock lottery. So
1: yeah, it's a very volatile position.
9: Yeah. So do you think selling off 20% of that and then putting that couple $100,000 in a mutual fund is a safer, kind of lowers our position and our risk a little bit? Is that a smart decision or?
1: Yes. I probably would say I'm going to sell off 20% every year until he passes.
9: Yeah, that's kind of what my brother and I were talking.
1: Yeah.
9: Are there different strategies, Dave, that are beneficial, like in terms of when we do decide to sell? Like I heard something about a covered call, like, or is that just...
1: No, I wouldn't get into all that. I would just say I'm weighing the stepped-up basis against the risk of a highly volatile tech AI company. This is not a steady. I mean, they're not a bad company. I'm not trashing them, but this is a sudden leap up, which also is more accustomed to a sudden leap down. If this was something boring, like Apple would be much more boring. Agreed?
9: Yeah, sure.
1: Uh-huh. Yeah. So that's at the stock price you're mentioning. That's kind of what I thought it was. But that one's been more of a steady thing where, you know, AI and microchip is just like suddenly on the scene and suddenly off the scene and suddenly it won't matter and suddenly nobody will care and it'll be worth zero. That scares me. So
9: I kind of thought that on a separate subject. My dad happens to be a plaintiff in a class action lawsuit. His second wife passed and there's a class action lawsuit that he's involved in. If my dad was to pass before we got litigation, because currently we're in litigation, we're basically waiting to, you know, see what the offer is in terms of our specific case with my dad's second wife. In your experience, would that still, like, if the plaintiff passes, meaning my dad, does that then, and then there's a judgment rendered, would that then go to my dad's estate, which is basically the trust that my brother and I have, or does that lawsuit go away? Just curious on that, since I had you on the phone. And thank you again so much for everything you do.
1: I'm not a legal expert. I think it'll go to the estate, but I would ask an attorney to get a real opinion about that. My opinion is probably worth what you paid for it there, but I think it is. So let's recap, because we were talking gobbledygook there for a minute. When someone has paid $22,000 for a stock that's worth $1 million, if you transfer it, if you cash it out, obviously, before you die, you pay taxes on the difference, the gain. If instead it passes to your heirs, they pay taxes on the difference in market value and whatever they sell it for. And if you sell it within 6 months of death, it is presumed to be market value by the IRS. So zero taxes on $1 million gain at death, or taxes on everything over $22,000 on $1 million. So basically $1 million gain is $150,000 swing in taxes. If these two brothers receive this money with the stepped up basis to market value, they have no taxes upon dad's death. But if the stupid thing goes in half,
10: right,
1: before then, you'll wish you had paid some taxes.
10: Mm-hmm.
1: And that's kind of what he's weighing out and what we were weighing out with him. But, it comes down to how much faith do you have in that particular company to stay stable?
10: Dad's
1: and how
10: health.
1: Much faith do you have in, sadly, dad's health?
10: Yeah.
1: I mean, that's being very callous. But that's the mathematical analysis. And then you've got to, you know, cry a little bit, have your heart in that and say out loud, this is an awkward discussion, weird to talk about, but it's weird for me to sit down with my whole family and go over my estate plan once a year. If I die, wait a minute, people, I'm still sitting here. But if I die this year, this is what it's going to happen. The If Dave Dies This Year meeting. It's very awkward. Hey, it's Dave Ramsey, and you're listening to 1470 and 100.3 WMBD. 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
1: Gabby is in Gainesville, Florida. Hi, Gabby. How are you? Well, I'll keep doing that. Gabby, how are you?
19: I'm doing well. How are you, Dave and Jade?
1: Better than we deserve. What's up?
19: All righty. So, my husband and I just got married in January, and since before we got married, we were starting on the baby steps because we both had student loan debt and a bit of credit card debt. However, my husband owns our house with his mother, my mother-in-law, because they bought the house after he graduated college as an investment for him. And she plans on moving the ownership to myself within the next month or two. But she also plans on refinancing the house. But to do so, it's tied with my husband's credit score. And one of our biggest debt sums is his credit card. So she's been pressuring us to make sure we pay that down. But since we've been following the baby steps, we've been going with our smallest debts first. So basically, my question is, should we focus on paying down his credit card so that we can refinance the house, or should we stick to the
1: plan? So how much is on the credit card?
19: It's about $12,000.
1: Okay. And how much is the other debts?
19: So my student loans are about $14,000. Mm-hmm. His student loans are $12,000. Mm-hmm. My credit card is $8,000. Mm-hmm. And his credit card is $12,000.
1: Yeah, you already gave me. That's the one you already gave me, right?
19: Yes, sir.
1: Okay. All right. So they're all fairly close.
19: Yes.
1: And your household income now is what?
19: It's about $100,000.
1: Okay.
20: When you do the refi, what's the interest rate moving to?
19: So they've been waiting for the interest rates to drop. Right now it's at 7%, but they're hoping for at least 5-4%.
20: What's it current? I'm saying currently.
1: It's currently 7.
19: Yes.
1: Yeah, because the market rate right now is about 5, right? You need to talk to Churchill Mortgage about your refinance, okay? And get a 15-year fixed rate, because you should be somewhere in that 5% range in the marketplace right now. And that's a wonderful savings as well.
20: That would be great.
1: So let me say something to, as preventative medicine that's not – the answer is yes, pay down the credit card, because they're all – fairly similar, and this accomplishes a bigger goal. And it's not because she's pressuring, it's because she's offering. So I don't understand how we got here with him and his mom owning the house together. That's not bothering me as much. And what I want to make sure you hear is this lady is We get all the calls that this went the other way, like she's being hard to get along with, and she doesn't want to help you get out of it, and she wants to stay on it, and you think you have to own this house with your mother-in-law forever, and that's who that's the call we usually get. This lady's is very healthy in saying, I want to put it into my new daughter-in-law's name as fast as I can. That is the right mother-in-law answer. You have a peach of a mother-in-law. She's awesome.
19: Oh, I definitely do.
1: Okay.
19: It's just been a little bit stressful because we actually recently found out that we're also pregnant. And
20: oh, wow.
1: That's so awesome. That is so awesome. Very cool. Well, now she's going to be super nice.
19: Oh, yeah.
1: I love it. Hey, good for you. Yeah, I want to give her some props because she's she wins the Mother-in-Law of the Year award on this show. No, most of the time the mother-in-law in this situation is a test pilot for a broom factory. And so this one is really doing a good job. And so I want to help her. I want you to appreciate her and to help her. And because she's really just handing you the keys to this thing, y'all got to just get the paperwork transferred, right?
19: Mm-hmm.
1: This
20: wow,
1: is
20: that's
1: so cool.
20: Great. There's no other money involved.
1: That's so cool. Yeah, we just got to get the refinance, get her name off the loan.
20: That's it.
1: And then she deeds it over to him and to the new daughter-in-law. That is awesome. And that only costs $12,000. We make $100,000. I want y'all to work extra. I want you to sell stuff. Any wedding gifts that go back that you had duplicates of, turn them into cash and throw them on the credit card. Chop up all credit cards. Get on an every dollar budget. We're going to give it to you as a wedding gift, the premium version, and get you signed up. The two of you sit down and just wear that thing out. You're going to come up with $12,000 in like 3 months. It's going to be gone.
19: Yeah, that would be great.
1: Yeah.
19: Just one more side point. Because I'm pregnant and we recently found this out, so we haven't hit all the bills yet, how do we attack the baby steps moving forward? Do we set aside part of – we've been paying off debt at least $1,500 a month since we started in January.
1: Yeah, I want to get you. I want to get that credit card gone, and then I want you to stop paying off debt.
19: Okay.
1: I want you to stack cash until the baby comes.
19: Okay.
1: It sounds like you've listened to us before. We call it stork mode. Yeah. So while you're in stork mode till baby comes, we stack cash, and we don't use the cash. We're not building out a nursery. We're using the cash to pay off debt after you come home and the baby's okay and you're okay after you come home from the hospital. But this is just an extra little pad while we're pregnant. But before that, the first 3 months right here of your first trimester, we're knocking out that debt before we do go to stork mode, because I've got to get this house transferred.
20: Yeah, and that's where the side hustling has to come in. Otherwise, the math won't work. If you're using that $1,500 margin to pay off $12,000 and that's it.
1: No, we got to get to $3,000 to $4,000.
20: Exactly.
1: We're going to squeeze this budget down super tight. We're going to work extra. And again, I'm selling everything in sight. I really am. Because if you can get this house transferred and be rid of this one thing, and then you stack cash till baby comes, you're going to be in a really peaceful situation.
20: Yeah, margin's got to double.
1: Yeah, that's for a short period of time, I want you all to go cray-cray and knock this out. If you live like no one else, later you get to live and give like no one else. Janice in Norfolk, Virginia. Hi, Janice. What's up?
21: Hi. Thank you so much for speaking with me.
2: Last night, my mother gifted me $53,000. And I am just wondering if I should put that toward my mortgage, which is currently $215,000 at the 2.5 interest rate. Or my concern is that all my parents' life, they have been financially frugal, but they have not saved. They inherited quite a bit of money from a family member who passed and since then have been a little bit less conservative with their money. So I'm worried that as they get older, I do know that they are currently spending more money per month than what they bring in with
1: retirement. How much money did they inherit?
2: Over $1 million.
20: Mm-hmm. And that's
1: why 53,000. Where'd that number come from?
2: It was a family thing. One person got that amount, and to be fair, I also got that amount. I don't need the money, but the other person apparently did.
1: Let me help you. She's going to get hammered with gift tax unless she's got some estate planning going on.
2: Well, that is also part of my concern when I was looking up.
1: Yeah,
2: if you
1: individual can give an individual $19,000 before you get into gift tax of 55%.
2: Mm-hmm.
1: They don't know anything about any of this, and they just write checks?
2: Well, this is the largest check that I have received.
1: Yeah,
2: from
1: them. So are you married? Okay. Well, they can each give you 19, so that'd be 38. But everything above that, unless they file some paperwork called a unified estate tax credit and use up some of their estate exemption, which they can do pretty easily, they're going to get hammered with gift tax. You can't just hand out money unless it's a 501, unless it's a properly done nonprofit, and you're not. So mom and dad need to get some tax advice and quit being ignorant. They're about to get their butts kicked in an audit really bad because they didn't have learn what they were doing. So I don't care. Out of a million, if they gave you a 53, they give somebody else 53, they're probably okay. I'd put it on my mortgage. I wouldn't worry about the gift. I just worry about
2: mom
1: and dad getting
2: hammered
1: with gift
2: tax. They have less than $500,000.
1: I'm sorry?
2: So it's not they don't have $1 million anymore. They have less than $500,000.
20: You're worried that they're going to come knocking on your door when they blow through all this money. And now they're going to be...
2: No, I don't think they would do that because they would not ask me for that. But I feel, compelled more or less.
1: If your house is paid off because you use this to accelerate the payoff, then when they are in trouble someday, you'll be in a better position to help them. So I'd put it on the house.

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6: Festival in the Ohio City, injuring several people this afternoon. This man was there too.
7: We told him to stay. Everybody get back.
6: Several victims were rushed to hospitals, but the number and extent of their injuries is not known. Police and the FBI are searching for the people who opened fire and trying to figure out why. The U.S. and Iran exchanged fire overnight with the latest test of the fragile ceasefire. Tensions staying high in the Strait of Hormuz. U.S. military says it downed four Iranian drones launched toward the Strait and towards U.S. Gulf allies. Fox's Jeff Paul has more from Dubai.
8: Iran once again firing over both ballistic missiles and drones on their neighbors here in the Gulf, raising questions over the future of a possible peace deal between the U.S. and Iran. Now, U.S. CENTCOM confirming those strikes happening after its forces struck Iranian radar sites and shot down four one-way attack drones. U.S. officials say Iran then fired seven ballistic missiles towards both Kuwait and Bahrain. CENTCOM confirming six of those missiles were intercepted and the seventh did not reach its intended target. Now, Iran continues to leverage what's happening in Lebanon. Despite a U.S.-backed ceasefire, Israeli forces and Iranian-backed militant group Hezbollah are still exchanging strikes. Iran's foreign minister says if the fighting doesn't stop in Lebanon, then the entire war could restart.
6: And volunteer searchers in Japan found the body of a missing 20-year-old Auburn University student today. The family of Weston Higginbotham said on social media that his body was discovered in a mountainous area near Kyoto, but did not reveal a cause of death. His family thanks supporters for the outpouring of kindness and support from the U.S. and around the world. 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
12: Temperatures being 30 degrees above average.
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6: Secretary of War Pete Hegseth is in Normandy, France, to commemorate the 82nd anniversary of the D-Day landings. The secretary honored the sacrifices of American troops who helped liberate Europe during World War II. And earlier, he emphasized the site is more than a resting place.
14: It is a monument to the unyielding spirit of the American warrior, a testament to the supreme sacrifices our warriors made to liberate an entire continent from the grip of tyranny.
6: June 6, 1944 was the largest amphibious invasion in history. Some parents in the U.S. are calling for more transparency from school boards. That's according to data from the Brookings Institution.
15: Around the country, parents are seeking transparency, a call that has only grown since the pandemic. Defending Education claims that the nation's two largest teachers' unions have donated more than $669 million to left-wing causes since 2015. No substantial donations were provided to Republican-aligned causes. The concern is that this cash not only influences but further divides families and school districts when it comes to setting curriculum and policies in areas like race and gender. According to a survey released by the Brookings Institution, so-called culture war conflicts have declined since the pandemic but are not down to pre-COVID-19 levels. Brookings concludes that the conflicts may have undermined schools' response to exceptionally challenging circumstances.
6: Fox's Alexandria Hoff in the survey also said most board members are concerned about the influence of partisan politics. No Triple Crown winner this year, but Golden Tempo pulled ahead to victory in the Belmont Stakes today.
16: Golden Tempo pulls away late. Golden Tempo has won the Belmont Stakes.
6: And that call on Fox, Golden Tempo also won the Kentucky Derby, but did not run in the Preakness. And therefore, there's no Triple Crown winner. I'm Carmen Roberts. This is Fox News.

0: Hi, I'm Paul Sherman.
1: And I'm Jack Sherman.
0: And we just want to say
1: thanks, thanks, thanks
0: for 50 years of trusting Shermans.
1: It's been an honor to serve you.
0: And it will be for 50 more.
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6: From the high desert and the great American Southwest, I bid you all good evening and or good morning wherever you may be across this great land of ours. From the, well, the Tahitian and Hawaiian Islands in the west, but now further west to Guam, east all the way to the U.S. Virgin Islands in the Caribbean, south into South America, north definitely to the pole, and worldwide on the internet. This is Coast to Coast AM, and I'm Art Bell. And this is going to be a very special night. Call a friend. Do whatever you've got to do, because tonight we are going to prove to you, and I don't frequently use that word, we are going to prove to you that we coexist on this planet with other living creatures that are all around us. And again, you don't frequently hear me use the word prove or convince or present overwhelming evidence of something this strange, but we're going to do it tonight. We're going to convince you. We're going to provide overwhelming evidence. We are going to blow your mind. Some guy doesn't like the fact that I use that expression, so every time I do it, he sends me an email. Going to blow your mind. It's going to center, we're going to give the website a big stress test tonight. We're going to put it up on a running belt and see how far it'll go. Because the proof is on the website. Jose Escamilla is going to be here in the next hour. And Jose, over the years, has been a friend for a long time. Jose has done something that I think the scientists, and I mean the mainstream scientists that are listening tonight, had better pay attention to. So if you're in mainstream science and you have an open mind, even a little bitty open mind, stick around. Because tonight we're going to pry it open and we're going to prove to you that we coexist on this planet with another life form that nobody knows anything about except all of you who are going to listen to this program. Jose Escamilla has been talking about rods for years now. Tonight on the website, we're presenting incontrovertible evidence that we're coexisting on the planet with another living form, another life form, another perhaps even intelligent life form. We don't know. But the evidence is there in still photographs, new still photographs. I'm sure you've never seen. The evidence is there in, can I even count them? 1, 2, 3, 4, 5, 6, 7, 8, 9, 10, 11, 12, 13, 14, 15. In about 15, if I counted correctly, and I might not have, moving videos in real audio and MPEG video, proof, moving video, proof of rods. And I tell you, ladies and gentlemen, incontrovertible proof. This is not a minor claim to make. So here's the deal. I don't know how the website's going to handle it all. We've got a pretty big pipe, so it may do all right. But before Jose gets here next hour, I want to start you up there right now and have you take a look. Number two, I have a really cool new T-shirt. You can see that on the webcam. You got to see my new T-shirt. It really is very, very cool. All right, having said that, number two, you're all going to have to bear with me because I'm coming down with a cold. It has been trying to get me for the last 4 days. You know how it is when, usually when I get a cold, I just, you know, I start sneezing and hacking and then I go through the cycle. This one, this cold or the flu has been trying to get me for days now, kind of on the edge. You know, it doesn't quite have me yet, but it's like saying, I'm going to get you. And it keeps coming on a little more and more and more. So I'm fighting a cold tonight. Bear with me.
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The environment close to me is of some interest tonight because I just got an email today from the radon earthquake predictor guy. This is a fellow that through the years has been flawless in his predictions. He does it by measuring the radon gas emissions from the wall of a well. And I don't know what else. See, my own computer is running. Anyway, he has predicted, get this, folks, a 5.2 earthquake near Pahrump, Nevada. Oh, wonderful. Now, as you know, we've been having earthquakes, little ones circling my area, and now he's saying 5.2 near us. Isn't that wonderful? Within 72 hours. And he's predicting a 5.5 earthquake in the Bay Area, Northern California, within 72 hours. So, not saying it's going to happen. Just saying I've been following this fellow for years and years, and now I have officially registered his latest prediction. All right, now. NASA today had a news conference, and now I guess we know something we didn't know before. We all thought the dinosaurs were destroyed by an asteroid, and I guess we still think that. But we know something new tonight. Asteroids crashing into Earth have virtually wiped out life, not once, but at least twice, scientists reported today. So in other words, we used to think that it was just the dinos that went, right? Now they're saying they have evidence that it's happened before, at least twice now, they say. An asteroid or comet, reading the Reuters story here, roughly the same size as the one that wiped out the dinosaurs 65 million years ago, did even worse damage, lo and behold, 250 million years ago. This was published in Friday's issue of the journal Science. The evidence comes from space gases trapped in little carbon spheres called buckyballs in ancient layers of sediment. They show the Permian extinction event, which most species on the planet disappeared with, began with a big cosmic collision. The impact releases an amount of energy, get this, that is basically about, if you can even calculate this in your mind, 1 million times the largest earthquake recorded during the last century. 1 million times that size. Robert Peretta, associate professor of Earth and Environmental Sciences at the University of Rochester, said all that, said the comet or asteroid would have to have been, somewhere between 4 and 8 miles across. The jolt roused volcanoes, which buried huge areas in lava, sent up ash to join the dust from the explosion to plunge the entire world into centuries of unnatural dark and cold. Trilobites, strange cockroach-like creatures that once ruled the planet, died out completely. It was all over for the trilobites. All 15,000 species of them. 90% of all marine creatures and 70% of land vertebrates went extinct. So, is it really so hard, folks, to imagine that life may have come and gone on Earth many, many times? Many times. Okay, I'm going to read you an email. And I'm telling you right off the top, this email is creepy. Creepy, I say. I want to talk to this gentleman. I'd like to put him on the air. He may not come on. We'll see. Art, I've been wanting to share this information with you for a long time now, but never sat down to write about it. In the late 1980s and early 90s, I was stationed at Kirtland Air Force Base in Albuquerque, New Mexico. I was a nuclear weapons technician on what was known as Sandia Base, weapons storage area. This was a mountain
that was hollowed out for storage of thousands of nuclear weapons. On this mountain, there were four main plants. Plant 3 and 4 was where we worked on the weapons. Plant 1 was for Sandia laboratory personnel, and Plant 2 was something even more secret. Around and inside the mountain were an additional 122 bunkers that were used for storage. About 80 of them were used to store nuclear weapons, and the others were Sandia labs. The whole mountain was surrounded with double electrified fences, underground sensors, plus a whole squadron of security police. I was stationed on this base for 6 years, and I've seen and heard a lot. One particular bit of information that you will find interesting is that nuclear weapons were classified a priority A resource. Well, that means they were to be defended and protected at all costs. We were told by security police, though, that if terrorists were to attack the mountain and had gained entry into a bunker and had possession of a nuclear weapon, and that at the same time a second group of terrorists were trying to gain entry into Plant 1, then to let them have the nuclear weapons and protect Plant 2 with your lives. Plant 2 was off limits for us normal military. We were never allowed inside. The entrance was guarded by elite security of an unknown organization, and they made sure we never got close. Every week, two of us enlisted personnel were assigned on-call alarm support. That means it was our job to promptly arrive at the base after any alarms in those bunkers went off, which was quite often, and open the bunker for an alarm technician to find out what went wrong. More times than any, it was just a mouse that had set the alarm off. But with nuclear weapons being stored in these bunkers, it required two of us to open them, called the two-man rule. One time, during my turn at alarm support, I was called in at about 2 a.m. An alarm had gone off in one of the bunkers we never used for weapons storage. We had to get a special set of keys to open this bunker, and security police came with us and stood guard outside with armed M-16s, or armed with M-16s. I could tell by all the dirt buildup along the outer door and just inside that this bunker hadn't been opened in some time. We got both blast doors open and let the alarm technician in to see what was wrong. When we entered the main chamber, which was about 60 feet long, I noticed rows of what looked like lead coffins. They were about 8 feet long and 3 feet wide and 3 feet tall. There must have been 6 rows of them, and 4 deep. There was a fence separating us from these coffins with warning signs not to enter. This gives you a little idea of what was going on at this base. Below, he says, are some links about the base and so forth and so on. But I thought that you all should hear that. What do you suppose would have been inside those lead coffins? I've been wondering about that all day long since I got the email. So if this man would like to call me, I kind of doubt he will. By the way, I think Keith is posting this on the website for you. I'll put him on the air. There's just, you know, I get a lot of emails. I mean, I get maybe 2,000 a day. And it's hard to read them all, but I do my very best. I spend a lot of hours reading email, believe me. So I read as much as I can. But every now and then, one comes along that strikes me as true. This one strikes me as true. And so I wonder what was in those coffins. And I wonder if this man will call me. You know, to get rid of this damn cold, I've got to admit it right now. Dr. Day, if you're listening, I would eat 5 lima beans right now to make this cold go away. So, Dr. Day, you're right. Once struck down in one's relative youth,
with a cold. Why, one would do nearly anything. I didn't say I'd chew the damn things. I'd swallow them whole, but I'd down 5 lima beans, which I have not done as an adult with choice. I no longer eat lima beans. You didn't hear last night's show. That might not mean much, but one more thing. I got this email tonight, and it worries me. Hello, Art. My name is, I'm not going to give the fellow's name, he put it here, and I work with Environment Canada, Atmospheric Environment Service. And you know, Art, I've got to say that the weather out here in Western Canada has been very, very strange. With little snow, but lots of sunshine, as it has been the second driest month of February on record. I don't know, might have something to do with HAARP. Anyway, I'm wondering if you can send or tell me something or give me some information on HAARP and the weather changes it can do. This is very interesting. And, it bothers me a little that somebody with this position working with Environment Canada Atmospheric Environmental Service would come to me to get information on why the weather is going wacky. If he's coming to me, we're really in trouble. By the way, I should have mentioned it a week ago. Our sun has flipped. It has flipped polarities. You know, we have a sun cycle, and the flipping of the polarities is the marker indicating that we've reached the peak of the solar cycle. And conversely, when we get into the valley, when we get into the lowest point of the solar cycle, there is another polarity flip, and we head in the other direction. So we just flipped. The sun just flipped. Oh, and one more little thing, and then we'll start to take some calls here until we get to Jose Escamilla. God, I don't know how strongly I can tell you. Go to my website, www.artbell.com. Go to the guest info and start watching all of these. Look at the still photos and then

0: is, UK, United Kingdom biologist says, U.S. has bacteria which could kill all plant life. From Wellington, a royal commission investigating genetic modification was in uproar on Monday after a scientist claimed the United States had engineered a bacterium with the potential to kill all plant life on the planet. Yeah, you heard me right. But a group representing pro-genetic science groups has responded by claiming that American biologist Elaine Ingham had misrepresented her research. The Royal Commission on Genetic Modification has been hearing evidence in Wellington for about 2 months now. And earlier, the Green Party called the Oregon State University soil biologist who told the commission that the engineered bacterium had the potential to kill all life if released into the environment. Dr. Ingram made outrageous and scientifically unsupported assertions. Ingram said the bacterium had gained American regulatory approval, then killed all the wheat plants it was added to, contributing to a conclusion that changing the beneficial life in soil put the continued survival of humans at risk by affecting vital nutrients, water quality, and the ability to suppress disease. Maybe we should talk with Dr. Ingham, huh? Sounds like somebody I would like to interview. Anyway, there's a big argument about it, but this fellow basically is saying that the U.S. has this bacteria that could kill all the plant life on planet Earth. Well, what if it's true? What if we do have something that will do that? Something that will kill all the plant life on Earth. I wonder where we got that, by the way. And incidentally, you might want to consider what Ed Dames had to say about cows and children and milk. You remember all that that so many people thought was so outrageous? And then consider this mad cow thing in light of what Ed Dames said way back when. Just think about it a little bit is all I'm saying. And then I run into this story about the U.S. having some sort of bacteria that could actually destroy all plant life on Earth, and think back to some of the things that that Ed had to say. pretty interesting stuff, isn't it? Tonight's going to be quite a night. You better get a jump on seeing what we've got on the website right now, because it's going to get real busy up there.
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10: There's just no way we're alone in this universe. It's just, to me, it's impossible.
11: If you do the math about the number of galaxies and the number of suns in the galaxies and the number of galaxies, it's impossible to believe that other life has not existed. And frankly, the numbers would tell you that there's got to be other intelligent life. If we are, the human species is a curious species, we can't wait to build craft that take us out into the universe to explore. So who's to say there aren't other species out there that feel the same level of curiosity that have come here to look around? And I think the Earth, it's teeming with life. We are so interesting. I have this theory, George. I think all intelligent life is interesting to all other intelligent life. And for me, that's all I need to know to understand why we're being visited.
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0: Let us see what awaits on the line, shall we? On the first-time caller line, you are on the air. Cheerio.
1: Hi, Art.
0: Hi.
1: Listen, you're going to have the Rod guy on tonight?
0: The Rod guy. Yeah, that's Jose Escamilla.
1: All right. Well, now, I am a Urantia book student.
0: Yes.
1: And you have read the Urantia book.
0: Yes, I have.
1: And I have this philosophy about what the rods might mean.
0: And that would be?
1: That would be possibly midwayers. There are beings between angels and men and the higher celestials that are midwayers, and they tend to the planet, put it that way. They do maintenance. And
0: yeah, I don't know if I believe spiritual maintenance or not.
1: Yes.
0: It's doing, but they're doing something. They're a definite life form. They definitely coexist with us on the planet. I think Jose Escamilla has proven this. This is a big thing.
1: I agree. Now, I also chat with one of your chat room folks and chat channels on IRC.
0: Oh, yes.
1: And one of the Knicks, mentioned something that the rods look like kids' straws. Now, you know how they're lumpy or something? I don't know. Kids' straws. I don't know what that person
0: I don't. I don't really buy in that. If you look at the rods, I suppose they might have a relationship to that shape. But clearly, they seem designed to do exactly what they're doing, and that is to move through our atmosphere like a fish would move in water.
1: Exactly.
0: It's not really flying that they're doing, but they're moving through this atmosphere.
1: But they have to have a purpose.
0: Oh, I'm sure they have a purpose.
1: And what do you think their purpose is?
0: Hell out of me. But, I mean, just knowing that something else is here. We'll ask Jose about what he believes their purpose might be. I sure don't know.
1: Really, exactly. Please, Art.
0: Have you seen the stills? Have you seen the videos?
1: I have seen them in the past. Before your recent reincarnation,
0: but this is new stuff, dear.
1: Right. Oh, okay. No, I have not seen those.
0: No, this is new stuff. There's a whole bunch of moving videos up there. You got to go see them.
1: Well, I will. And, please, the spiritual aspect, I think, is very important.
0: I think that's jumping to conclusions. I appreciate the call, but I think you're leaping to conclusions. It's going to be hard enough to get people to believe their eyes and to believe the truth. That is that they are here and they are around us right now. Rods are around you right now, if not possibly even going through you, although they may, we'll talk about that. But they're here. They are sharing this planet with us. And we can prove it. I don't want to leap off into complete empty space by talking about whether rods are spiritual or not. They may not have any more spiritual nature than a bug you'd swat. Or they may, but I don't want to jump off into that area yet. Wildcard line, you're on the air. Hello? Hello?
2: Yes.
0: Yes, you're on the air. Radio off, voice up.
2: Oh, yeah, is this Art Bell?
0: That would be me.
2: Oh, how you doing?
0: I'm okay, sir. Where are you?
2: I'm calling from Garden Grove, California.
0: Okay.
2: My name's Al, and I had an experience with this flying rods about 25 years ago. Me and some friends we were young back then. We were in...
0: 25 years ago?
2: About 25 years
0: ago. Yeah, we were all young back then.
2: Yeah,
0: compared to now.
2: Yeah, we were doing some pot.
0: Uh-huh.
2: And back in Mexicali.
0: So you were stoned in Mexicali, right?
2: Yeah, stoned in Mexicali.
0: So that's the setup for this. All right, already your credibility is running up there at a high 10, but go ahead.
2: Okay. And we were kind of stoned, and we saw everything like in slow motion, you know?
0: Yeah.
2: You know, like a friend of mine had a beer, and he dropped it.
0: So wait a minute now. Let's be sure we've got the setup straight. Now, you're not just stoned, but you're drinking beer too, right?
2: Well, not me, but
0: He was drinking beer.
2: Some other guy.
0: So you were just smoking the pot. He was smoking pot and drinking beer.
2: Yeah.
0: All right. And so what did he do?
2: So he dropped his beer, and I saw the beads of the beer come out really slow, you know? I saw a can.
0: In slow motion,
2: yes. Slow motion,
0: yeah.
2: Right.
0: Uh-huh.
2: After about 20 minutes, I saw this, what I thought were worms that were flying just around us.
0: Worms.
2: Yeah. And
0: so you think that you were seeing rods?
2: Yes, that's what I thought.
0: All right, well, maybe you were seeing rods, but you've got to know that your little preamble here to how you saw them is going to cause a lot of people to say...
2: I was hallucinating, right, yeah. I was stoned.
0: Mm-hmm.
2: Yeah, but here's the funny thing.
0: No flying elephants, just rods.
2: No, just
0: rods.
2: Flying worms. The funny thing is that I thought I was, you know, hallucinating, and then my friend,
0: yes,
2: who was also smoking pot,
0: yes,
2: got up and he said, so,
0: the worms.
2: No, he said the snakes. There's snakes.
0: The
2: flying.
0: Snakes. The snakes.
2: There's
0: flying
2: snakes around us, you know, and, you know, I thought about that, you know, I said, well, maybe those were the rods after now seeing the pictures there.
0: Now you have seen the photographs.
2: Yes, sir.
0: Good for you. Good for you. So at the moment you saw them, you thought, my God, those are the rods I saw? Those are the snakes he saw?
2: Yeah. You know, I know, you know, a lot of people would not believe it because, you know, we were stoned.
0: Now, was there any relationship to how many hits of weed you had and how many rods you saw?
2: No, not really.
0: No.
2: No.
0: So once sufficiently stoned, you're saying that the door is open and it's Rodville.
2: Well.
0: Has that happened since?
2: No, of course not.
0: So it was a one-time thing?
2: Yeah, it was a one-time thing.
0: You mean the pot smoking or the seeing of the rods?
2: The rods. God, I haven't smoked pot in about 20 years ago. 22 years ago.
0: 22. Well, in the 3 years that you still smoked, you never saw him again?
2: Nah.
0: Yeah. All right. Well, I certainly appreciate the testimonial, and I'm sure that Jose will add that right on to his list of high proof regarding rods. You never know. You wouldn't take that one into a congressional hearing, you know, but... It was kind of interesting on balance. It really was kind of interesting. Even though I know a lot of you will say, yeah, right, sure. I'm surprised he didn't see elephants. West of the Rockies, you're on the air. Good morning.
3: Thank you. Hi.
0: Hi.
3: I'm on the air right now.
0: Yes.
3: Let me turn my radio off.
0: Good for you.
3: Okay, it's off.
0: Yes.
3: Thank you. I'm just listening, the girl that just called in about the rod guy.
0: Yes.
3: Well,
0: I think that was a guy.
3: A guy? Okay,
0: Are you talking about the fellow who was talking about smoking a joint? And...
3: No, the one before that.
0: Oh.
3: The one before that. And I have to say, I've never done drugs or alcohol.
0: Okay.
3: So, but I've always seen the rods. What they're calling the rods, they're like an eighth of a quarter inch long.
0: Well, that's subjective. At what distance?
3: Right in front of your face.
0: Right in front of your face.
3: Yeah, I've seen these ever since I can remember. I call them prana. I call this the prana energy. This is the energy that we heal with. It's a healing energy.
0: How do you know that? I mean, the last girl you spoke about was saying they were spiritual beings.
3: Well, everything is spiritual and everything has consciousness.
0: Not everything's spiritual.
3: Well, everything has consciousness.
0: Well, maybe.
3: And everything originates in spirit. That's what I mean by spiritual. Everything originates in spirit before it manifests into the material.
0: My old dirty white shoes here.
3: Mm-hmm.
0: There's nothing too spiritual about them.
3: Yeah, but they used to be alive.
0: Actually, I don't know about that. I don't know if these were alive. I don't think these were alive.
3: But,
0: Alive stuff, now dead, costs more. This is some sort of...
3: Yeah, isn't that ridiculous?
0: Yeah, this is some kind of synthetic stuff, you know.
3: Yeah. Oh, synthetic is man-made. That's from an oil. Most of the synthetics
0: are
3: made from oil.
0: Right, which I suppose Way back when, perhaps,
3: was at
0: dinosaur,
3: one point.
0: Dinosaur.
3: Right, exactly.
0: Spiritual dinosaur.
3: But my experience with what people are calling the rods.
0: Yes.
3: Okay, this is prana energy. And it's a healing energy. And you use your mind to direct it and focus it. And some people...
0: As in prayer?
3: Prayer is one way. Prayer and meditation are so closely related.
0: You see what I'm talking about, though. Maybe they are the things that respond to prayer.
3: Yes.
0: But I guess then why do they only sometimes respond to it if that's what they do?
3: It's a receptivity of the individual. Mm. Some people are open to things and some people are not. And when they're mentally closed, they actually close down the body. They actually close down their receptivity.
0: All right. But the big question for you would be, how do you know that's what they are?
3: You could say that it's an inner knowing, and I've had experience working with this energy.
0: Okay. Well, you could say that.
3: Yeah.
0: But
3: this is my reality.
0: All right. Well, I honor your reality. What am I going to say? I don't know what the rods are. I can't go out on that kind of limb. I don't know that they're spiritual. I don't know that they're healing things. I don't know that they're some sort of they're not some sort of other dimensional insect. They're not a terrestrial insect. There's proof of that up there. That's another thing about rods. He's got a lot of people say, okay, fine, it was an insect. Your camera operating at the speed and aperture setting and so forth and so on, it's an insect. Well, they've got proof up there that it's not an insect. They show an insect, and then a rod, and then an insect, and a bird, and then a rod. In moving video, go take a look for yourself. I'm telling you, this is very, very convincing stuff. On the international line, you're on the air. Hello.
4: Yes, hello. How are you doing?
0: I'm okay, sir. Where are you?
4: I'm actually in Ontario.
0: Ontario. All right.
4: Yeah.
0: Oh, turn your radio off.
4: Yeah, I'm sorry. Can you
0: turn the radio off? Or it'll confuse you and you'll sound strange on the radio.
4: Yeah, fair enough. I was just actually inquiring about, excuse me, the Promise software.
0: About what?
4: Promise software.
0: What is that?
4: That's what I'm kind of confused about. I've just been reading about certain issues with that relating to a software that was created by a gentleman in the United States, I believe.
0: What does the software do?
4: Well, it's relative to just trying to think.
0: Try real hard. It's relative to what? What does the software do?
4: What does it do?
0: Yes. What does it do?
4: What doesn't it do? It's in various functions of dabbling in everything. There's actually I was surprised I got through because I've been trying for
0: various functions of dabbling in. Politicians give better answers than that.
4: Yeah, I know. I understand. I wasn't actually the person that wanted to talk about the issue. I'm just relaying.
0: Do you know who you are?
4: Do I know who I am?
0: Yes.
4: Very, very briefly, I haven't asked that one of the primary questions of reality yet.
0: Well, then when you come to grips with who you are, then you can talk to all of us. Because it doesn't sound like you've come to grips with who you are, much less what it is, whatever it is you were talking about there. East of the Rockies, you're on the air.
5: Yeah, hi, Art.
0: Hi, turn your radio off, please.
5: Yeah. I was wondering, if you got an email from me earlier in the week. I live in Sarasota, and I listen to you on 790 WFLA, and I emailed you about the skunk ape.
0: Okay, I got about 2,000 emails, or 3,000 maybe, or 4,000 on the skunk ape.
5: Yeah, well...
0: What did you say about it?
5: My boyfriend and I were staying out by Myakka, which was, it is out east of Sarasota.
0: Right.
5: And we were staying in one of those old aluminum trailers.
0: Right.
5: You know? And something about 3 o'clock in the morning tore down about 10 feet of fence, jumped on top of the trailer, dented it, ran the whole length of it and took off. It was making grunting, squealing kind of noises.
0: So you're thinking you had a close encounter of the skunk ape kind?
5: Oh, yeah. My brother-in-law and my husband did
0: also. Okay, why do you think it would jump up on top of your trailer? Now, that would freak anybody out big time. Why would it do that?
5: I don't know. That's what I kind of wondered, because we've had that story of the skunk apes around here for a long time, at least 20, 30 years that I've heard of. And,
0: Sometimes when you've got a box and you've got a content, you want to eat something and it just won't come out, and you turn the box upside down and you shake it trying to get it out. Maybe
5: I hope that's not what it was trying to do.
0: Maybe it was trying to get you to run out of the box, you know.
5: But I had to laugh. Oh, no, we didn't know. Not till morning. I was kind of laughing about what you said about all the Bubbas running around with their guns.
0: Trying to hunt down a skunk ape, bring one home.
5: Yeah, well, my husband and his brother and friends.
0: They were going to do it.
5: No, they used to go hunting out that way in deer season.
0: Listen, I've got to run. I appreciate your call, but this half hour is ending. I wish I had more time with you. Try and call me again and get through, all right?
5: Well, what it came down to, it scared them, and they left.
0: Well, I don't blame them a bit. You have a good night.
5: You too.
0: Take care. Close encounter of the skunk ape kind. All right, coming up, it'll blow your mind. There, another email comes my way.
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0: I was so far away.
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11: Missing the chaos.
12: Once the shots get fired, everybody just want to scatter and everything. Yeah, we were just sitting right there having a good time talking to our people, and then the shots just got the firing.
11: We don't know how many people were shot and how badly they're hurt. Police say they're searching for suspects. No word on a motive. Russia says Ukraine launched an unprecedented attack against St. Petersburg after turning down an offer for peace talks. Here's Fox's Stephanie Bennett.
13: This attack comes after Russian President Vladimir Putin rejected an offer from Zelensky to hold a face-to-face meeting to try and end this war. Putin said he glanced at Zelensky's letter, but said he saw no point in meeting with him and that he would only end the war when Russia's goals had been met, meaning Kyiv should abandon efforts to join NATO and give up parts of its territory. Zelensky then responded back, calling it a weak response. Russia continues to spray Ukraine with almost daily attacks, damaging several buildings in the Zaporizhzhia region. The Ukrainian foreign minister, he's warning Moscow things will only get worse for Russia.
11: Despite President Trump's hopes that the Iran war ends soon, Iran is still attacking other nations as the U.S. fires on Iran. Fox's Jeff Paul is in Dubai with a tangled chain of events.
14: Officials involved with CENTCOM say those strikes happened hours after its forces struck Iranian radar sites and shot down four one-way attack drones. U.S. officials say Iran then fired seven ballistic missiles towards Kuwait and Bahrain. CENTCOM confirming six of those missiles were intercepted and the seventh did not reach its intended target.
11: Pakistan's interior minister is in Tehran to try to revive negotiations between Iran and the U.S. America is listening to Fox News.
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11: The prosecution has wrapped up its case in the trial of a Texas teen accused of stabbing someone at a track meet. Fox's Brooke Taylor in McKinney, Texas.
13: The defense said that Anthony was sheltering from the rain and recognized someone there. Students testified that Austin Metcalf repeatedly asked Anthony to leave. Several recalled Anthony responding, "Touch me and find out." Now, jurors also heard that Metcalf made the first physical contact, but witnesses described it as minor. They testified that moments later, Anthony pulled out a 5-inch folding knife from his backpack and stabbed Metcalf in the chest. The defense argues Anthony acted out of self-defense and fear. Now, one of the key witnesses is a 17-year-old teammate of Metcalf's who was under the tent. He testified that Metcalf tried to avoid a fight, telling Anthony, quote, "Dude, I'm not going to fight you at a track meet."
11: If Carmelo Anthony is convicted of first-degree murder, he could get a life sentence. An American college student was found dead after going missing in Japan. Here's Fox's Madison Scarpino.
27: Weston Higginbotham was just 20 years old. He loved nature, cared so much about the environment, according to his family. They say they are heartbroken. This all comes just over a week since Weston first went missing. The parents say they last saw him in their Kyoto hotel room last Friday, and they let the well-traveled 20-year-old do his own thing. Local police confirm Weston got off at a train at the Yamashina Station in Kyoto. The area is home to tons of hiking routes and trails, but shortly after the train ride, Weston's location from his phone went completely dark, and that's when his parents started to worry. This all prompted a massive search for the Auburn student.
11: We don't know the cause of death. General but credible threats have prompted Seattle Mayor Katie Wilson to activate stadium district security cameras ahead of the World Cup, bypassing normal privacy protocols. The heightened monitoring comes as the city prepares for massive crowds, with the tournament overlapping both Juneteenth and Pride weekend. I'm Roger Stern, and this is Fox News.

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1: As sure as I know that I'm a creature of the night, I know that we share this world of ours with other creatures that you don't know anything about. Tonight is going to be a mind-expanding experience for you. If there are legitimate scientists out there of whatever discipline, then I suggest you open your minds a little crack further, and we will prove to you before the night is over that we share this planet with another life force. I don't know what they are. They're called rods. Jose Escamilla, who I believe is the discoverer of rods, calls them rods, and so probably he could have called them Escamillas. But he calls them rods. You can't see them, but occasionally. Man last hour who had smoked some pot said he saw them. But we have incontrovertible video and still photography tonight that will prove to you that, in fact, the rods are here. They are some kind of life form. They live in our atmosphere much as a fish lives in water, with some distinct differences. They may be intelligent or not. That's something we'll ask about. But one thing's for sure, they are here, and we've got the proof on the website right now. We're going to be discussing it, so I suggest you merge with us. The way you do that is go to www.artbell.com. If you have a computer, you go to click on program and then tonight's guest info. You will see the name Jose Escamilla. Below it, you will see three links. The first of which says photos and videos of rods. When you click on that, you will see a large number of very, very impressive still photographs of rods, and we're going to talk about those. And then you will see a whole bunch of real video clips and MPEG video clips. And by the time you've made it through those, and we're going to talk about them singly here in a moment, if you don't believe as we believe, and I say we, as in Jose and myself, I don't often say that I think we've got incontrovertible evidence of something, but here I think we do. You don't hear me say that very frequently. This is an important program, and this is an important subject, and I would like some legitimate scientists to kind of move along with us through the night. You're welcome to do it as well. It will blow your mind. I have one listener who hates it when I say that, so I'm trying to use it as often as I can. Now, all of that is coming up, and information about Jose himself, but start up to the website right now and begin to get a look. We'll describe to you what you're seeing, although you probably don't need that. You'll be amazed at what you're seeing. To imagine that we coexist with another life form on the planet right now, and that they're all around you, possibly even going through you right now. A whole nother life form. That's kind of a revelation, isn't it? We'll be right back.
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9: In my opinion, disclosure is not going to happen, George, and here's why. They've released task force after task force since Roswell that never tell us anything and never give us full access. But do I think disclosure is ever going to come from a government source? No. And if it does, it'll be some type of faked event. Like, look here, we're orchestrating something for you to see. But that's not what's really going on.
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0: Now comes Jose Escamilla. By the way, folks, again, bear with me. I'm getting a cold. It's been trying to get me now for 4 days, so just bear with me. Producer-director Jose Escamilla has been editing film and video for over 17 years. Video productions and release nationwide include L.A. Gang Violence, a documentary about L.A. gangs, and Donnie, the Educational Dinosaur, a cartoon series starring Ruth Buzzi, no kidding, Richard Mall, Susie Kurtz, Brenda Vaccaro, Kathy Ireland, no kidding, Ed Begley, Jr., Dr. Joyce Brothers, Tom Bosley, Carlos Palmino, and Nell Carter. Wow. There's too much to read here about Jose. He's 40 years old, born in Denver, Colorado, has a strong physical science background. He attended Texas A&M University as a geology major. After marrying and becoming a father, James joined the Medical Corps of the U.S. Army as a preventive medicine specialist whose mission is the prevention of disease and non-battle-related injuries. Completed training at the top of his class as an honor graduate. Courses included entomology training for the capture, identification, and control of disease-carrying and venomous arthropods, really? Stationed at Fort Lewis, Washington, he completed the Nuclear, Biological, and Chemical Warfare course as the enlisted honor graduate and became the NBC non-commissioned officer NCO for his unit, which was 105th Medical Detachment. 62nd Medical Group supported operations of the 1990 Team Spirit training maneuvers in Korea before he left active duty to be a single dad for his daughter after his split with his wife. Returned active duty for Operation Desert Shield. Eventually was assigned to the Army Environmental Health Agency to support their engineering division as an engineering technician and industrial hygiene technician. And it just goes on, and I've got pages and pages and pages of what this man has done. But I think perhaps his most significant work has been RODS. That's what you're going to hear about tonight. Another life form that coexists with us on this planet, one that you cannot see. Well, tonight you're going to see it. It's on my website now. So you better get started up there right now, www.artbell.com. Click on guest information. Then, let me be sure I tell you correctly. Click on program first, and then click on tonight's guest info, and you will see Jose Escamilla's name. It says related info right below that. Click on photos and videos of RODS, and then you'll be in the right place. Jose, welcome to the program.
1: Hey, Art. It's good to be back, man.
0: It's great to have you back. Jose, where are you right now?
1: I'm in Studio City, California.
0: Studio City, California. All right. Where in your career, and you sent me a total of, actually it printed as 3 pages, Jose, everything I was going to, or thinking of reading about you.
1: Well,
0: there's a lot here.
1: Well, you know, I must apologize, Art. I forgot to put, you know, the video production stuff and the all the stuff that I've done as a producer, that's my stuff. The second part of the Army and the marriage and all that,
0: yep.
1: That's my partner, Jim Peters.
0: Oh.
1: My partner in crime, man. He's the second rod man that's here with me tonight.
0: He's actually there with you tonight?
1: Yeah. He's going to be on the show with me, if you don't mind, man.
0: No, I don't mind.
1: We're a team, man. We're the rod team.
0: The rod team.
1: Jim's the guy, the guy that's done all the studies, man, environmental studies and things like that. So he's really helped me.
0: All right, James A. Peters. When did James get involved?
1: He got involved with me in 1995 when I moved to Denver. And he was the assistant state director at that time for Colorado MUFON. And when you heard that I had moved to town, he came in, and his quest was to try to, you know, find out if I was full of crap or if I had something that was legitimate. And
0: well, you know, Jose, when you first came out with the RODS thing,
1: mm-hmm.
0: you didn't have the kind of evidence to lay on the table that you have now.
1: That's true. That's
0: and,
1: true.
0: You know, you had a little something, but you had nowhere near what you have right now.
1: Right.
0: And so I'm sure there have been a number of people like James who have come to you, and as a result of the show tonight, will come to you and will want to begin a very serious investigation Of Ron's.
1: That's what really helped me was he came in and helped me evaluate things in a different perspective than what I was doing. You know, when you get too close to the work, you overlook certain things, especially logistics, you know.
0: Mm-hmm.
1: And he came in with that kind of persona, and we both got together, and, man, we've been together now for like 6 years since then, you know, and it's been a great journey.
0: All right. Well, you had not mentioned to me James was going to be with us tonight, but that's quite all right.
1: All right. Well, he's here.
0: I'm happy to have his input. How did you discover Rod's, Jose?
1: Well, right after the Northridge earthquake, I went back to Roswell, New Mexico. I grew up in New Mexico and grew up in Roswell, and I went back home to see my mom after the Northridge earthquake occurred here. And on March 5th, 1994, I had a UFO encounter. I videotaped 16 minutes of video that were shot about 9 miles south of Roswell near the airbase, the former Walker Air Force Base. And after that, I went back on the 19th of March and was kind of just doing a little pseudo-documentary of what I documented on the 5th of March. And on March 19th, I saw something that, you know, that flew right over me in the viewfinder. I saw it, and you can hear me say, that's an insect, that's a bird, that's an insect. Well, when I looked at the stuff in slow motion, you know, as an editor, I looked for things, especially in those days, I was looking for UFOs. I saw this thing, it looked like a snake, came from across the road and flew right over me, and it was what I thought was a misfilmed insect.
0: All right, now you saw this in the viewfinder.
1: Mm-hmm. It looked like a blur.
0: That's kind of interesting. You saw it in the, and you were using what kind of camera?
1: At that time, it was an RCA CCD camera, VHS, and it shot
0: I had one of those. Okay, I had one of those. Yeah, I know what you were using. All right.
1: Yeah, and it shot at a high shutter setting, which is unique in filming these things. At that time, it shot at 1/2000 shutter setting, which allowed us to, you know, see whether we were filming insects, birds, or rods. And, man, it just freaked me out, and it became a phenomenon that... you know, really struck me as being different. I mean, as an editor, I've seen all sorts of insects on film and video, but
0: you saw it in the viewfinder. Now, if you'd seen it in the finished video and had not noticed it in the viewfinder, you probably would have dismissed it, huh?
1: Yes. As a matter of fact, at first I said, well, it's just insects, you know, until I slowed the action down and I saw an insect pass by, then I saw a bird pass by, and then I saw one of these things pass by, and I go, wait a minute, that's not an insect. It's something else. And from there on, I started investigating, and I did camera tests to make sure I wasn't, you know, fooling myself before I released anything to the public. And sure enough, it's gotten us to where we are today. We've come up with some incredible footage that exists all over the world. These things are all over.
0: I think that you have incontrovertible proof that they are there.
1: Most definitely.
0: And we're going to get to that here shortly. What, Jose, is your best guess about what a rod is?
1: I think it's a life form, a creature, per se, that's existed among us for perhaps over thousands of years that we just never noticed them before. They've managed to evolve into what they are today. You know, for whatever reason they're here, where they came from, what they're doing here, we have no idea. But for whatever reason, they've evolved into a type of creature that we just don't even notice them. You know,
0: do you think they have evolved, or mm-hmm. do you think that they have always been as they are?
1: I think there's been a little case of evolution here. As we'll discuss later on, we've come up with what may be a theoretical evidence of what rods might have evolved from. We have found that rods enter the water, enter the ocean. They emerge out of the ocean. We've got footage to that extent, and we definitely think we're onto something here that's been among us and is as evasive as they can be. They've managed to just be under our noses. We just never thought about them before.
0: Hmm.
1: You know? One of the things that, you know, earlier you had some people that were calling that, you know, were talking about prana energy and things like this.
0: Yes, healing energy.
1: That's a higher state of consciousness, you know? And I can't say these things are spiritual because we don't have evidence for that. What these things display are that they are definitely a living creature of some kind of living life form, I would like to say.
0: That's, believe me, more than enough of a burden to prove, Jose, without trying to jump further, and that's what I told the young lady.
1: Exactly. I mean, we could have taken it. As a matter of fact, early on in one of your first shows, I thought they were interdimensional things, you know, coming in. And who's not to say they are not? It's just that in order for us to prove that, we have to come up with that kind of evidence. And, you know, we've grown to where we try to present the materials in a more of a logical sense and scientific manner where when we tell you this is a rod, that's a bird, that's an insect, we can definitely prove that.
0: I noticed some of the videos that you sent along have audio with them.
1: Mm-hmm.
0: So somebody's doing some serious production work over there. That must be you.
1: Indubitably. Yeah, we take time and make sure that people get to see the effect and see, you know, see what these things really look like, and we give a little bit of a description. And I really thank you for putting those videos up there.
0: Well, we've got a lot of bandwidth, and I think we can probably get serve everybody who comes up. I hope so, anyway. I'm looking at the still photographs right now, the first four.
1: Right.
0: And they're showing you with a group of people in the upper left-hand corner.
1: Okay, that was a shot that was taken by the Learning Channel. It was the Learning Channel did a nine-minute segment on the rods back in 1999.
0: Uh-huh.
1: And they were filming a total different segment than what they were doing on us. They were at the Oregon Vortex. And what that is on the upper left-hand corner, it's some kids that are rolling a ball down this plank, because this place is a vortex where it defies gravity, that kind of thing. And they accidentally captured a rod whizzed by the camera, and they didn't notice it. The editor picked it up when they were editing the segment for that particular show. He says, guess what, guys, we got a rod at the Oregon Vortex.
0: Are you telling me that the single photograph of a rod next to it is that? The Learning Channel got that?
1: Yeah, that was.
0: You're kidding.
1: Yeah, that was produced over at the Oregon Vortex. They caught it, and the editor picked it up, and the producers go, Jose, we got a rod. Total separate circumstances.
0: I'm curious. They must have, you know, they're objective people, Learning Channel people.
1: Sure.
0: And they capture this themselves. What did they say when they looked at this? How would you describe this creature?
1: I would say that's a soft-bodied creature of some kind that just it has a

0: glide or swim. I mean, it's an amazing phenomenon.
1: Well, this particular one, Jose, how fast might something like this be swimming in our atmosphere?
0: We're looking at rods flying or swimming at anywhere from 65 maybe to about 200 or 300 miles an hour.
1: That's fast.
0: Yeah, that's very fast. We've got some tag footage, man, taken by a military photographer out of Sweden, and this tank is firing these shells. It's a rapid-fire tank, and before the shell casings hit the ground, two rods fly right past the tank, and they were pretty good-sized rods, maybe about 3 or 4 feet long.
1: Yes.
0: And before the shells hit the ground, and this is a matter of seconds, I'm talking in 3 or 4 seconds, these shell casings arc, and then they finally hit the ground. This rod just zips through, you know, as if it was maybe chasing the shell.
1: Through, as in under the shell casing, between the shell casing and the ground?
0: Yes. Incredible shot. And that was shot with, that's military footage, man. You know, I had nothing to do with it.
1: Do you have that one up there tonight?
0: No, I don't. I thought I had sent all of my clips, but obviously I didn't. I should have sent that one.
1: All right. I certainly believe it in view of what else is up there.
0: Yeah.
1: But are there as many different, how many different varieties of rods have you seen?
0: So far, we've encountered three. Three different styles. The ones that you're seeing on that, the four pictures, those are the typical rods that have the undulatory wave membranes along both sides of the torso.
1: All right, hold it right there. He's right. Take a look at this. You'll see it on both sides of the torso, and you'll see how it moves. Not why it moves, but definitely how it moves. These are creatures living among us right now. Go to my website, and you will believe. I'm Art Bell.
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0: Now, we take you back to the past on Art Bell Somewhere in Time.
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0: We take you back to the past on Art Bell Somewhere in Time.

0: Now, you may have seen rods. You may even see rods. I don't know. I think that I've seen rods, and I'll tell you how. Aside from the incontrovertible video proof that we have on my website right now, have you ever seen in the corner of your eye, in a quick movement, you detect a movement in the, you know, out of the corner of your eye, just a real flash of a movement out of the corner of your eye? Jose, could those be rods?
1: So that's the way you see them. That's the way they've always appeared to me, too. When I see with the naked eye, it's like a flash or something that just zipped in front of me, man, and you look and there's nothing there.
0: I see it mostly in my peripheral vision and, yeah, and kind of when I'm moving, and all of a sudden I sense motion, and I look over there and there's nothing.
1: Yeah, and when, you know, once you get used to the thought that, and I say this carefully, once you get used to the thought that these things exist, you'll see them. I mean, you know, the people that we're talking about, the prana and the and higher consciousness, you know, once you open up that there's something there, then you'll definitely see things, you know, and you don't need marijuana, you know.
0: Yes, I know.
1: I mean, you know, one of the things about that is that Mexicali happens to be a hotbed for rod activity. I mean, we've got one of the shots that you have on your website is a little boy where a rod flies right around him. You
0: know? Well, let's take these one at a time. First of all, leaving this one, the Learning Channel got this.
1: Yeah.
0: And I'm sure that they probably had no idea what to make of it. Did they think it might be an insect?
1: No, because they had done a segment on the rods. They'd seen the evidence, and they did a nine-minute segment on us, and it's still playing. Now it's playing on Discovery Channel, but Learning Channel played the same segment of the rods for a whole year, and now it's going on 2 years. Now it's airing on Learning Channel and Discovery Channel, so there's definitely major interest in their show there, you know?
0: Yes. Now, you've done something tonight that we have not done much in the past, and that is you've put up how many video clips?
1: God, how many is it? About 12?
0: Yeah, at least 12 video clips.
1: Right.
0: Now, the one big criticism that, that most people make is that, well, maybe rods are either birds or insects, and it's a natural assumption to jump to when you're first saying, what the hell is this?
1: Exactly. That's the first assumption I made.
0: You know? So then we've got one here, called a real video called insect bird rod comparisons, right?
1: Exactly. There's two birds that fly by, and then you see a rod pass by in two frames. There's a big distinction between birds and rods, and you can definitely see the difference when you look at that clip. So that discounts the bird theory.
0: It shows you a bird, it shows you an insect, it shows you a bird, and it shows you a rod.
1: Exactly.
0: And the rod,
1: pretty good sized rod.
0: Yeah, I'm sitting here looking at this rod. If you assume, and I guess we shouldn't assume, should we? Is there any way to tell how far from the camera that rod is?
1: That thing, I think, see, you're looking at a rooftop there, and if you can count the frames, and see, I slowed it down to about 5 frames per second, so you can see the wing flaps of the birds, and it's in slow motion.
0: Right.
1: The time it takes for the birds to cross the screen, this rod does it in 2 frames of video, which is less than 2/30ths of a second. So that thing, I would say, was probably about 4 or 5 feet long.
0: 4 or 5 feet long.
1: Yeah.
0: That's a pretty damn big rod. I thought they were small, but that's pretty big.
1: That's a pretty good size object to pass by, yeah.
0: Yeah, it sure is.
1: Yeah.
0: Do rods have mass?
1: Yes, they do. And that's displayed. God, there's a shot here, man, that you've got. It's
0: We're going to go through these one at a time. But
1: right. The next shot, as a matter of fact, right after the bird rod comparison.
0: All right, fine.
1: The base jumper the rod has the tail in sunlight. Okay, now this
0: is a cave.
1: Let me take a
0: look at that.
1: In,
0: hold on. Let me take a look at that. Hold on. Okay, I'm seeing somebody falling in free space.
1: Right, it's a base jumper that's jumping off the rim of a pit.
0: Oh, I see the rod.
1: Northern Mexico, yeah.
0: I see the rod going by.
1: Exactly. And what's unique about this is in the last frame, you're going to see the tail, small tail section of the rod is still in sunlight while most of the torso is being shadowed by the rim of the cave.
0: Oh, you're exactly right. So the rod is moving through the sunlight into the shadow.
1: Yeah. And part of the tail section is still in sunlight.
0: Oh, my goodness. Oh, my goodness.
1: Bruce McAbee looked at that footage, and he felt that the rod was probably about, 5 feet long. Yeah, it's about 4 or 5 feet long.
0: Now, this is something new. The last time you and I talked, you had no idea rods were that big.
1: No, we were still getting footage, you know, and we hadn't gotten the computer equipment to do much more analysis, and now we've got that. And, man, I'm telling you, we're learning more things about
0: these things.
1: Jose,
0: with the rod going through the sunlight and into the shadow, that begins to rule out an awful lot of photographic anomaly-type arguments, doesn't
1: sure,
0: it?
1: Sure. I mean, if an insect passes by the camera lens real fast, real close, I mean, it's not going to create a shadow like that. You're just going to see a dark blur. This and clearly, you can see. Both things are in focus, man. That rod is coming from sunlight going into the shadows.
0: Yes, oh, it definitely is. I'm watching this one again, and there goes the guy falling. He's actually, he's doing what? He's jumping in a...
1: Base jumping into this hole, which is 1,250 feet deep.
0: Well, he's crazy as a loon.
1: Yeah.
0: But there goes that rod right by him. So that gives you, if you can make an assumption...
1: Now figure, this guy's jumping in. He's falling in at about 90 miles an hour. So his body barely moves, and the rod scales that distance.
0: So you can make what assumption then about the rod's speed based on
1: it's
0: that?
1: It's going a hell of a lot faster than the base jumper's going down. You know? So it's going. It's at a pretty fast clip.
0: Oh, brother.
1: Yeah.
0: How does that go to suggesting, though, that a rod has actual mass?
1: Well, the mass of the rod, I mean, you have to figure, you know, if the sunlight can, if the shadow can overshadow most of the torso, you know, it's definitely got mass. I mean, we've got footage of them going in the ocean
0: if
1: and leave a bubble trail.
0: If it's that big, if it's 4 feet long, let's say.
1: Mm-hmm.
0: This is so convincing. Then how can we not see it? In other words, how can we not see it with normal vision? Now, I can see them in the manner occasionally that I talked about, but that's sort of a out of the corner of your eye, did I really see that kind of thing?
1: Right.
0: I know that's what I'm seeing, but what if it's that big, how are our eyes not able to see it, but a camera can?
1: Well, our brain cancels out a lot of stuff. You know, we're not looking for this, you know. I've seen them. I've seen big ones, man. I mean, and they're big, you know. I've seen them with a naked eye. It's just that I'm used to seeing them.
0: By now, you're probably dreaming about rods.
1: All the time, man.
0: I knew it. I knew it. You can't work with this stuff day after day after day,
1: I tell you,
0: editing.
1: Man, you get to where you see them all the time, and you're going, man, people are just walking and driving around the streets and not looking up, man. There's something that just flew over the guy's head.
0: Uh-huh.
1: You know, and it was pretty good size from my point of view, you know. So,
0: how do rods interact with human beings? Do they appear to interact and want to do that, or...
1: Yes, they do. We've got shots of these base jumpers jumping into the cave. We have one shot in a video that I produced, Smoking Gun Evidence, that the guy is jumping into this cave, and a rod goes right to him and then avoids contact. And then we have one. You have a clip on your video page here. At the bottom, it says rod circling man. Actually, that's a little boy. This rod goes around the kid's torso, you know, around his waist, and comes back towards the camera. And you can see the thickness of this rod as it goes around his waist. I mean, it's as wide wide around as the little guy's pistol that he's wearing.
0: So then obviously that indicates that...
1: They interact.
0: ...that a rod can see us and is very well aware of our presence, even though we're not of its.
1: Exactly. And they see us probably in slow motion, man, you know?
0: Oh, that's true. In fact, perhaps to a rod, unless we happen to be jumping off a cliff, and then a rod might notice, particularly notice us, because we're moving relatively fast.
1: Yeah.
0: Otherwise, to a rod, we're almost an inanimate object.
1: Yeah, we're like a big monolith that is circling around or something, you know? We have a shot there called Free Falling with the Rod. It's an MPEG video towards the bottom of the page. That one is one of the most... incredible shots of a rod ever. It was taken by Fox TV and Channel 13.
0: Well, see, now you're going to make me jump all around.
1: I'm sorry, but...
0: That's all right. Which one?
1: It's called Free Falling with a Rod.
0: All right. It's an MPEG video, so I'm going to have to bring that up.
1: Sorry about that, but...
0: It's all right.
1: Talk about interacting. This guy is falling into the cave. Right now, he's doing about 120 miles an hour, which is called terminal velocity.
0: Right.
1: The guy's falling straight down. As you see in the background, the camera's following him, and the background's a complete blur. Then you have this rod that comes in and not only falls straight down with him, but also travels in a direct path makes a U-turn and goes back where it came from, all at the same time falling straight down at about 120 miles an hour. And it keeps its...
0: All right. Oh, hold on. I just finally got loaded here, so I think I can watch it now.
1: The most incredible shot. That's the most incredible shot we have yet of a rod. And that was taken by Fox TV. It was used by Channel 13 News recently.
0: All right, I'm buffering. I think we're starting to get challenged for bandwidth. I could be wrong, but it's taking a while to buffer here. I really want to see this.
1: That shot, I'm telling you, that if
0: oh, here it is, here it is. Okay, so there's the guy falling.
1: Yep.
0: I saw a rod go by him.
1: Underneath.
0: Let me see this one more time here. Underneath him, huh?
1: Uh-huh. And you see where the emblem is for the Channel 13 News? Right around there, it makes a U-turn and goes back where it came from. But you have to see the picture. The guy and the camera... is tilting straight down. Everything's a blur in the background. Both the rod and, you know, the jumper are in focus. But the thing is, the guy's going straight down. The rod is falling straight down with him, yet traveling in a path, makes a U-turn and goes back.
0: Okay.
1: There is no creature in the world that can do that.
0: To you, what kind of interaction does that mean the rod is doing? Is it being playful? Is it just being curious that something else is moving very fast in this case?
1: I think it's probably showing off for the cameras and saying, look what I can do, guys. I'm serious. That's the most incredible shot ever of a
0: rod. But now, wait a minute, Jose. If you think it's showing off for the camera, that implies a pretty intelligent thing.
1: Well, in a playful way. You know, dolphins come up and bump swimmers, and they swim circles around people, you know. Maybe that's its way of, you know, it's free flight, man. It's just reacting to this guy. And when the base jumpers go to this particular pit, which is in northern Mexico, there's tons of rods that fly around them, man. And, you know, maybe it's just a
0: I think
1: playful thing.
0: The reason for this is because of the speed of the jumpers.
1: Yeah.
0: I really think we're on to something there. In other words, normally to a rod, we're probably like a pillar of salt.
1: Exactly.
0: Not moving at all. But when we're going at terminal velocity, we're getting into rod country.
1: Yeah, and the high velocity area. So they're looking at, well, let's see what this thing is. I've never seen that before, you know?
0: Uh-huh.
1: So it's an amazing shot, and I'm really happy with that shot because that eliminates any kind of creature that can do that. You won't see a bird or swallow or anything that can do that kind of maneuver that I know of anyway.
0: Well, all right, back to the question of intelligence. What are you able to attribute to them? Do they, for example, do they ever go through people? Do they go through, you said they went into the ocean.
1: Right.
0: Do they go into the ground?
1: Yeah, well, they appear to go into the ground, but I think they level out. I used to think they went into the ground, came out of the ground, and many years ago, but after looking at the footage now with a different logic behind it, yeah, they appear to enter the ground, solid ground, but they don't. I don't think they do. However, the ocean shots, and talk about mass, when they jump in the ocean and they fall in, they leave a bubble trail.
0: What?
1: They leave a bubble trail when they enter the ocean. We have footage from National Geographic that we're still working on licensing that shows a rod entering from the sky. They're shooting, it's an underwater camera shooting upward at this little turtle. You can see the top of the ocean, and you see a rod, a white rod, coming in the sky. You can see it. When it hits the water, it breaks water and leaves a bubble trail, and instead of slowing down, it accelerates just as fast as it was in the sky.
0: You're kidding.
1: So that denotes that they do have some kind of mass to be able to break water.
0: Well, actually, but in a way, it argues against it. If they have some sort of mass, then according to the laws of physics, they should move or could move in the water, but wouldn't they move slower in the water than in the air? The answer is no, huh?
1: No. When I talked to Dr. Jack Kasher, he's a professor of physics in Nebraska, he said, Jose, this puts it in a total different realm. There's no such thing that can do that, you know? So we don't know what we're dealing with. We just know that it's a type of creature, man, or a life form that has the ability to traverse both mediums, both liquid mediums, the water and the atmosphere, and nothing slows them down, man. They just zip in, zip out, man. So it's an incredible life form. You know, where they come from, we don't know. Who knows, you know? Who knows what these things really are?
0: Have you ever seen a rod do anything heroic? I mean, or in some interaction with a human being, is there any indication that that they care about us at all, other than we're just sort of that moves very, very slowly and is not to be thought of as anything special?
1: No, I haven't, but I did see a shot, and, you know, the network in Northern Oregon has not released the footage to me, but I saw this, man. It's a football game where this rod flies in along the field. The guy throws the football, and there's a referee running alongside the guy that's going to catch the ball.
0: Yep, they do that.
1: And this rod flies through and hits the referee, and he reacts.
0: Really?
1: Yeah, he reacts, and then you can see what appears to be like a water substance hit the ground.
0: Well, I've seen a lot of really bad calls, Jose.
1: No, this was...
0: And that might could account for it. A referee's getting hit by rods.
1: Broadcast camera, you know, broadcast camera. And the thing appears to hit the referee, and he reacts, man. And it looks like something just exploded and water hit the ground, but it was definitely a rod. And it might have been the first rod-human collision. And the camera man that shot it, you know, the network does not want to give me the footage yet.
0: Now, listen, here we are, yet again. We're talking about rapid movement relative to usual human activity.
1: A pass
0: is being made. The ref is running to see if it's going to be a completion or not.
1: Right.
0: And the rod hits the referee.
1: Yeah.
0: Again, motion. So the rods are probably interested when we move fast.
1: Yeah, or sound. You know, the tank that's firing those rapid shells, we have other footage that the Swedes sent me from the military footage. Every time they fire these shells, you see rods just go towards where the shell went.
0: Well, you know what you need? You need John Madden is what you need with his telestrator. Usually John is up there drawing circles around stuff, and you can see John drawing a circle around rod to see guys going down for the pass, and there he goes down for the pass, and boy, look at the referees run along there, and look at this rod, and you draw a circle around the rod.
1: Yeah.
0: This rod has hit the referee. Obviously, that's why you had a bad call, because the rod hit the referee. And what seems to happen to the rod when it's the referee? Does it
1: Hey, the guy made the play, man. What can I say?
0: I know, but does the rod recoil a little bit when it collides with the referee?
1: No, it looks like it was disintegrated. It looks like it hit...
0: It committed suicide?
1: It committed suicide. Harikari, man. You know? I mean, I wish I had the footage, man. These guys don't want to release it to me. I've tried.
0: So you're telling me it disappears then, virtually...
1: Well, you can actually see what looks like water spurting down on the grass on the football field. You know,
0: you're talking rod guts here.
1: Rod liquid, rod goo, man.
0: Rod.
1: I saw the footage, Art. Otherwise, I wouldn't have brought it up. You know, man.
0: You know, Jose, unless people go up to my website and follow along with us here, they're going to be laughing us off the face of the planet. They've got to see this with their own eyes to believe it.
1: Well, I'll tell you, you know, Jim Peters and I and a couple other guys in Denver. We're going to this nightclub one night, and it was snowing, man. It was pretty cold outside, and something hit the windshield, and I could have sworn it was a rod, man. But it exploded. It hit the windshield, and it left a liquid film. But it evaporated, whatever. But it was cold. It should have left a streak. You know, something hits your windshield, it usually leaves a streak.
0: Yes.
1: When we pulled over, we had to blow our breath on the windshield before we could see there was any trace that anything had ever hit it. And, you know, it was, we've seen this, man, and who knows what you hit with your windshield, man, you know?
0: Well, also, who knows, for example, I drive a big 37-foot RV.
1: Yeah.
0: And it gets pretty rotted up after a while. I mean, obviously, a lot of what's on the front of the RV after a long trip, that's insects, right?
1: Well, you have no idea.
0: But on the other hand, who knows how much rod juice is part of that?
1: Exactly.
0: Now...
1: I've gotten emails from people who say, man, there's this one object, this white object, that keeps crossing the road in front of us every time we're driving out of our farm, and it just, boom, zips by. We don't know what it is, but we keep seeing it, you know? So I sent the email and said, hey, man, videotape next time, man. Next time you're driving down,
0: yeah,
1: videotape. It could be a rod, you know?
0: All right. Hold on, Jose. We'll be back after the top of the hour. For the rest of you, go to my site, www.artbell.com, and go to program. Tonight's guest info, the name Jose Escamilla, photos and videos of rods. It will blow your mind.
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0: Hi, I'm Paul Sherman.
1: And I'm Jack Sherman.
0: And we just want to say
1: thanks, thanks, thanks
0: for 50 years of trusting Shermans.
1: It's been an honor to serve you.
0: And it will be for 50 more.
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9: I know we're going crazy, man. Whole lot of pandemonium.
10: This man was there.
11: We told him to stay. Everybody get back.
10: Multiple victims rushed to hospitals. The extent of their injuries not known. Police and the FBI are searching for the suspects and are trying to determine a motive. The U.S. and Iran exchanging fire in the latest test of the fragile ceasefire, with tensions staying high in the Strait of Hormuz. The U.S. military says it downed four Iranian drones that were launched toward the strait and U.S. Gulf allies. Here's Fox's Jeff Paul in Dubai.
12: Iran once again firing over both ballistic missiles and drones on their neighbors here in the Gulf, raising questions over the future of a possible peace deal between the U.S. and Iran. Now, U.S. CENTCOM confirming those strikes happening after its forces struck Iranian radar sites and shot down four one-way attack drones. U.S. officials say Iran then fired seven ballistic missiles towards both Kuwait and Bahrain. CENTCOM confirming six of those missiles were intercepted and the seventh did not reach its intended target. Now, Iran continues to leverage what's happening in Lebanon. Despite a U.S.-backed ceasefire, Israeli forces and Iranian-backed militant group Hezbollah are still exchanging strikes. Iran's foreign minister says if the fighting doesn't stop in Lebanon, then the entire war could restart.
10: Pakistan's interior minister is in Tehran to try and revive peace talks. Volunteer searchers in Japan found the body of a missing 20-year-old Auburn University student today. The family of Weston Higginbotham posted on social media that his body was found in a mountainous area near Kyoto, but didn't say how he died. The family added their thanks for the outpouring of kindness and support from the U.S. and around the world. 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
10: Secretary of War Pete Hegseth in Normandy, France, to commemorate the 82nd anniversary of the D-Day landings, the secretary honoring the sacrifices of the American troops who helped liberate Europe during World War II. Earlier, he emphasized the site is more than just a resting place.
15: It is a monument to the unyielding spirit of the American warrior, a testament to the supreme sacrifices our warriors made to liberate an entire continent from the grip of tyranny.
10: D-Day was the largest amphibious invasion in history. Well, some parents in the U.S. are calling for more transparency from school boards, according to data from the Brookings Institution.
17: Around the country, parents are seeking transparency, a call that has only grown since the pandemic. Defending Education claims that the nation's two largest teachers' unions have donated more than $669 million to left-wing causes since 2015. No substantial donations were provided to Republican-aligned causes. The concern is that this cash not only influences but further divides families and school districts when it comes to setting curriculum and policies in areas like race and gender. According to a survey released by the Brookings Institution, so-called culture war conflicts have declined since the pandemic but are not down to pre-COVID-19 levels. Brookings concludes that the conflicts may have undermined schools' response to exceptionally challenging circumstances.
10: That's Fox's Alexandria Hoff. The survey also said that most board members are concerned about the influence of partisan politics. No Triple Crown winner this year, but Golden Tempo comes out on top in Saturday's Belmont Stakes.
18: Golden Tempo pulls away late. Golden Tempo has won the Belmont Stakes.
10: That call on Fox. Golden Tempo also won the Kentucky Derby. However, he did not run in the Preakness. I'm Chris DeMeo. This is Fox News.

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7: An oak roots deep in the ground. 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
1: And we have visual evidence on my website in the form of still photographs, some by the Learning Channel, others, most in fact by Jose Escamilla, of another life form that's all around us, coexisting on the planet, using the same air, the same water that we use. It's a life form, and you can see it. And we're about to go to a video of a rod circling a man that's just astounding. It's down toward the bottom of the list of videos, and it's absolutely astounding. So one more time, the instructions. 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Click on tonight's guest info, the name Jose Escamilla, and then, of course, the stills and the video of this life form that we're talking about and seeing tonight. We're going to go down to the one that says Rod Circling Man. That's going to come next. Stay right there.
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8: What's your gut tell you about disclosure? 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
9: In my opinion, disclosure is not going to happen, George, and here's why. They've released task force after task force since Roswell that never tell us anything and never give us full access. But do I think disclosure is ever going to come from a government source? No. And if it does, it'll be some type of faked event. Like, look here, we're orchestrating something for you to see, but that's not what's really going on.
0: You're listening to Art Bell, Somewhere in Time, tonight featuring Coast to Coast AM from February 22nd, 2001.

0: All right, this may be one of the most convincing pieces, although we've seen several already. On the list of videos available that you can look at right now, you'll find down toward the bottom an MPEG video. It says Rod Circling Man. I suggest you take a look at that one right now. It's just a mind blower. Jose?
1: That's amazing.
0: Yeah, it's amazing. It looks like a Mexican man, I guess.
1: Right. Well, it is. Right? It's a little 10-year-old mariachi kid, man.
0: Is that right?
1: Yeah. And this rod, man, it must be doing about 30, 40 miles an hour, man, because when you look at the video in real time, I've slowed it down to about 3-4 frames per second.
0: Right,
1: you know?
0: Right.
1: When you see it in regular motion, man, it just goes boom. I mean, you can't even see it do the turn that it does around this kid's waist. And what's amazing about it is you can actually see it turn. I don't know if some of your audience may be able to do frame by frame, but, man, it's just an amazing shot of a rod.
0: I agree. And then at the end, you zoom in and actually show the rod. You freeze frame the rod and zoom in on it after it's done the circle around the guy.
1: Yeah. And then you can take that frame, that same rod image, and you can look at another rod that's up on the website that says rod flies over cameraman's shoulder. It's on one of the real video clips. It's the same type of rod. So it's really, it's an amazing amazing shot, man. I'm really happy about that shot.
0: Well, again, that would seem to mean that the rod understands the man is there.
1: Right.
0: And has decided for some reason to fly around him like that.
1: Yeah, and you know, talk about it seeing us in slow motion. The kid makes a motion with his hand. If you can notice, the kid raises his hand to do an expression as he's singing. The rod narrowly misses striking his hand.
0: Right.
1: So it, you know, in advance, it was going fast enough to where it made that, you know, that supposition that, hey, he's going to move his hand. I'm in there, you know.
0: Okay, so... rods almost, are they able to almost act like a bat, that is to say, to avoid something moving for a human fairly rapidly?
1: Possibly so, man. I mean, they seem to be able to avoid collision. This one's definitely determined to do the little circle around the kid's waist.
0: And, but when they do collide, do they inevitably seem to die?
1: Well, that one,
0: I don't know if die is the right word.
1: Going back to the referee, man, it looked like it hit his shoulder and it turned to water, man, you know, rod gear or something. But, you know, I need to get that video back from the network and look at it closely. But we've had a couple of reports in two isolated cases where they said they caught rods. Did you know about that?
0: No. Who said they caught rods?
1: Oh, man, there's two different locations where this happened. One was in Philadelphia. There was a guy that said... this rod came into his house, and it flew around, and he was trying to hit it with a fly swatter or something. Then he sprayed aerosol. Check this out. This will crack you up. He sprayed aerosol on this rod, and he said it was definitely a rod. It was something that was just zipping by real fast. He sprayed aerosol, didn't see it anymore. Then he says he went into his lab. I don't know what kind of lab he had, but he had sulfur all over the place. You know, maybe he had a methane lab for all I know, but he says he goes back in there, and then he hears this fluttering sound, and he sees this thing fall from the ceiling and falls on this bed of sulfur, and when he went and touched it, and he said it was definitely a rod shape. It was a rod object that had the membrane along both sides of the torso. When he touched it, it disintegrated into a fine dust. And that was one account, okay?
0: You're kidding.
1: Yeah, the second account was that
0: that rod couldn't get out of his house? Is that the... in other words, a rod can get trapped?
1: It with insecticide, man, you know?
0: So, in other words, it was a twitching rod. It was a dying rod?
1: Evidently, he killed it. But, he, you know, I get emails, man, you know, two different accounts. The second one was at the cave in Mexico where he got these base jumpers.
0: Yes.
1: And one of the guys said that one bumped into him and it fell and he picked it up, put it in a jar. And then by the time they traveled an hour down the road to get to the hotel, by the time they pulled the jars back out, it had disintegrated into fine dust. It looked like the kind of film you get off of a moth's wings, you know. He said that's what it looked like after.
0: Yeah, I've seen that. Oh, my God, though, wouldn't you love to have...
1: Yeah.
0: Some of that to examine.
1: Yeah, and they supposedly have video and still photos of it in the jar.
0: In the jar?
1: Afterwards. Yeah. I haven't gotten my hands on it, but, you know, it's one of those things. You know, what can you do?
0: Now, you remember the last show we did? I have watched, you know, I'm a cat guy. I've got cats. Uh-huh. Oh, we've had cats. Ramona and I have had cats ever since we've been married.
1: Right.
0: And cats, of course, are constantly chasing things that are unseen. Now, a lot of people think that cats make these things up in their mind, that they concoct these, invisible playmates to go pounce on and to run after suddenly and pounce on the rug, or to, you know, sometimes they'll jump up at a window or something. There's no bird out there. They're just after something that their little cat brain thinks is there. Yeah. Well, what if it is there? And what if cats do see? A system that they run 102 degrees. They run much faster than we do,
1: and their visual acuity is a lot more sensitive than ours.
0: That's right. That's correct.
1: You know, they definitely.
0: So you think they might see them? It sounded like James said something.
1: Yeah. What did you say,
2: Jim? Especially sensitive to movement.
1: Sensitive to movement. Yeah.
0: Sensitive to movement. That cat is.
1: Yeah. Yeah. So I wouldn't doubt it, man. You see a cat playfully jumping at something, and it's just flapping its paws at something, and you go, oh, how cute, you know, and it's probably chasing a rod, man, you know.
0: I wonder if a cat, you think cats eat rods?
1: Who knows, man. You know, one of our biologist friends from Denver said, you know, the enzymes that these things are burning to be able to travel at that kind of, you know, those kind of high speeds and make right angle turns and maneuvers and things, you know, they're burning a lot of enzymes, you know. The metabolic rate is really high.
0: So very high, yes.
1: No telling what kind of protein these things have, man, you know. I mean, it's amazing, man. It's definitely something that we need to get more people involved in. And, you know, little by little, we're making strides. You know, the first, we were mentioning earlier, you know, the spiritual aspect. You know, I went through the path, man. I went to the Star Knowledge conferences, met with the elders and the Native Americans, and, you know, they call them arrows, and they, you know, they have their own thing about what they could be.
0: They call them what?
1: They call them arrows.
0: Native Americans elders. Call them arrows?
1: Yeah. Yeah, Standing Elk, who's one of the religious leaders of the Native Americans, you know, the Sioux Indian tribes, he had told me that the elders said that these things are called arrows as far as they're concerned, and they are definitely of a spiritual nature, you know, according to their their insights, yeah. They said that the white rods are like our thoughts, like our prayers. The dark rods are like our thoughts, and they don't know what the red and orange ones are, you know. But that's the spiritual aspect, and, you know, I went through all aspects trying to find out what the hell we're dealing with, you know. Just recently, finally, after all these years, we've been doing this for 7 years now, a cryptozoologist has finally acknowledged that this could be a type of creature or life form that exists among us. So cryptozoologists are finally getting, you know, catching on. And eventually, hopefully, we'll get more scientific individuals involved, you know?
0: We certainly need to. Now, I'm looking at another video. This is completely awesome.
1: Which one's that?
0: Let me see. Which one is it? ML3RM. You know what? Now I'm not sure. It was another jumper. It might be... Let's see, clear image of cave rod 2. I think it's close-up image of a cave rod. That's it.
1: Oh, yeah, yeah.
0: Close-up image of a cave rod.
1: Oh, that's one of the best ones, too, man. That one shows the camera angle that was shot at shows the base jumper going into the hole. Now the guy is ready to open his chute. He's out of focus because the camera, you know, he's out of range of the focal length of the camera, and a rod zips through in between him and the camera.
0: That's what I was going to say. It looks like the rod, in this case, is pretty doggone close to the camera.
1: It's in focus, man, and I'm telling you, you can see detail.
0: Exactly. You can see a great deal of detail.
1: Yeah, and I zoomed in on it with the magic of my computer editing. So
0: now, let me one more time look at this rod. Yeah, the rod is in good detail. And you can see there's some motion of what I don't know. I guess would you call them? Are they air fins?
1: It's
0: or?
1: A membrane. It's a membrane. Most, you know, that you would find along the sides of the torso of a mollusk or a cuttlefish, and it's an undulatory waveform type of flapping thing that they do. But it's a membrane that's along both sides of the torso, and you know, look at the front end of the rod. You can see it curves up.
0: You can also, I'll tell you what else you can see, Jose. You can see different motion from different portions of the rod, as though the membranes are moving in a waving form or whatever, but you can see movement in the front and then the middle and then the back.
1: Exactly. Even maybe a corkscrew type movement, you know?
0: Maybe, yes. Yeah. Maybe, but that is certainly what the camera is catching.
1: And it's moving. I mean, the only kind of creature that can do those kind of maneuvers in any kind of a liquid is a fish, man, you know, or especially a cuttlefish. I mean, they can maneuver underwater. You know, you've seen dolphins do corkscrew-type swimming and this kind of thing. That's what this thing is doing, you know. And we've seen this characteristic. When you see the real, you know, close shot, you can see at the front end, it appears to have a little lip, which points upward.
0: Right.
1: We've seen that in other rod shots taken by other people from different parts of the world.
0: All right. Jose, yeah. We've been making movies and television now for a long time, mm-hmm. a relatively long time.
1: Right.
0: So one thing you could do, obviously, would be to go back and research old stuff, old movies, old television. And when you do you find rods?
1: Yes, you do.
0: So for as long as we've been doing video and television, there have been rods?
1: I've seen, yeah, you know, recent, you know, films that have come out have rods in them. We've got one flying right over Mel Gibson, for example. And this was shot back in, I guess, what was it, 95, 96, when he was in Scotland doing Braveheart. There's a rod that flies right over him. So, you know. And there's other movies, too, that a lot of people...
0: that's fairly recent, though, contemporary.
1: Yeah.
0: I mean, could you go back to the 30s or the 40s and look at some motion pictures or whatever and find rods then? I'm trying to determine, are they relatively new or have they always been here?
1: No, they've been here. They've definitely been here. I haven't seen any footage from the 40s or 50s, you know, aside from Trevor James Constable's infrared photographs of rods, you know, but... I've had other people that said, "Hey, Jose, there's this movie with John Wayne where they open up the bomb thing that, you know, drops the bombs, and we see our rod fly right through before they drop the bombs." You know, and this was on an old John Wayne movie, so I haven't seen the footage myself, but you know, I get reports, so you know, there's people out there.
0: So then, whatever these things are,
1: hey, here's a good one. This is going to blow you away.
0: Okay,
1: Carl Sagan's Cosmos.
0: Yes,
1: I've been getting emails, man. There's rods in his very first Cosmos episode, man. That was in the 70s, wasn't it?
0: You're kidding.
1: Yeah. And there's a shot, and it's on DVD, it's on video cassette, where a rod flies right over the mouth of a well. And it's a distinct rod, man. I'm serious. It's just as good a shot as you see here with the close-up. It's that kind of rod shot.
0: Yeah, the close-up... the close-up image of a cave rod is incredible, folks. You've got to see that one.
1: Carl Sagan's Cosmos.
0: It's undeniable.
1: It's there.
0: This is absolutely undeniable. I mean, I think you have conclusively proven your case that they're here. How did you hook up with James Peters?
1: Well, James Peters has been the biggest asset that I've had, man, because he has brought out, actually, the way they fly. He's the one that formulated, look, they do an undulatory thing. It's not a series of little winglets. And
0: yeah, but how did you meet him?
1: He came in to investigate me back in 95 when he was with Colorado MUFON, the assistant state director, and he sat with me literally and watched hundreds of hours of footage. And, man, he had his eureka moment, and that's how I met him. And you know what? He's brought out so much stuff.
0: Can you put James on the phone with you? Do you have two phones there?
1: I can put him on, yes. Hold on.
0: All right, have him pick up a phone.
1: I'll have him pick up the main phone.
0: James?
3: Hello, Art. Welcome back.
0: Hi. Thank you, James. I read a little bit. I thought I had one bio here, but I had one bio and, well, really two bios in one thing here, so I mixed it all up. But I read a little bit about you. You were in Colorado MUFON, huh?
3: Yeah, until I moved out here to California last year. I was the assistant state director for quite a few years. You know Michael Curta, he became my friend, and through him and association with MUFON, through him, I joined, became an investigator, and then later on eventually became the assistant state director.
0: So how do you hear about rods?
3: Well, it was kind of funny. It was Jose came up from New Mexico before he had moved to Colorado and actually was presented a lecture for us for Colorado MUFON.
0: Uh-huh.
3: And I wasn't able to attend that night because my daughter had a school function. And Galen Sharp, one of our section directors, bought the tape that Jose had at the time, which was on the Midway UFO sightings. And at the very end of the tape, he had a few clips of rods because it was kind of new, and he kind of stuck it on the end. And so Galen said, "Hey, tell me what you think of this." And so he puts the tape in the VCR, he fast-forwards all the UFO stuff to the very end, and he goes, "What do you think of this is?" And, of course, you know, my reaction is what a lot of people do at first, is, you know, you think insect or bug
0: course.
3: Or something.
0: But
3: there was still something a little different about it. And it was... Well, when Jose moved up, he attended one of our state meetings, and I found out that he not only moved to Colorado, but he moved to the same city that I lived in Lakewood, and was only about 10 minutes away.
0: So now it's irresistible.
3: Yeah, I mean, with an opportunity like that, and it made it easy to be able to spend a lot of time and devote to it. So started out sitting down with Jose a couple nights a week on average, and usually for a couple hours at a time. And he was showing me a lot of the original footage that a lot of people, you know, there's just so much footage that it's hard to cull it all out.
0: Yeah, in the beginning, the footage was fascinating.

0: different focal lengths, things like that. It just became that you could see there was an underlying theme after you've seen a couple hundred hours of footage that you can really start to get a kind of a gut feeling for, well, that's a rod, and that definitely isn't. And they have certain characteristics kind of segregate them out of, you know, misfilmed insects or birds. You can take a blurry shot of a bug and it be rod-like. There's lots of rod-like phenomena out there. And one of my focuses is being trying to keep it really straight on exactly what it is we're investigating and not getting sidetracked by these other things that have kind of popped up along the way.
1: Have you proven conclusively to yourself?
0: Myself, yes.
1: That a rod is not an insect, A.
0: Yeah. It came in two stages, really. One was there was a few shots that, you know, that we were going through where we had a camera with a high, where everything was right. The camera was a high-speed setting. The lighting was good. And we had some of those classic things where a bug came by, and you can count the legs on it.
1: Yep.
0: You know, and a bird comes through, and you can actually see the parting of the wingtip feathers.
1: You bet.
0: And then a rod comes through.
1: You bet.
0: Okay.
1: And so there is absolutely such a thing as rods, not to be confused with insects or birds, correct?
0: Right. And then about 3 or 4 months, and then there's a visual acuity thing that, you know, we talk about being able to see them with the naked eye.
1: All right, we'll get to that in a moment.
0: Okay.
1: Have you also determined in your own mind that a rod is a life form?
0: Yes, definitely.
1: That's an absolute yes?
0: To myself, yes.
1: Uh-huh. All right, hold on.
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1: You know, I play this for certain people who should be very careful of the games they play. There's something on the website down below the moving images of the rods and the still photographs of the rods that you've got to see. 1,000-year-old rock drawings of rod shapes from Argentina. After you've seen the rods and you look at these photographs, you're going to go, oh my God, look at that. They were drawing photographs of rods way back then. There can be no mistaking it. It's on the same page. Just go down a little lower. It'll blow your mind.

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0: Jose Escamilla and his discovery of rods, in my opinion, should receive some sort of very serious scientific prize. And before it's over, he will receive that prize. Also with us, James A. Peters. Gentlemen, welcome back.
1: Thank you very much.
2: Thank you.
0: First of all, and I'm going to jump around a little bit because I just can't help it. I've got to get all this early while we're still early into the show, so I'm sure everybody gets it. But these photographs from Argentina, these rock...
1: The petroglyphs.
0: Petroglyphs from Argentina, 1,000 years old. You know them to be about 1,000 years old?
2: Yes, yeah. That's the information we got.
0: I'm looking at the second one down, and on the right there is a photograph, or there's a... A pictograph of a rod. I mean, that's a rod.
2: Yeah.
0: Can it be anything else?
1: Well, that's just one of the things. If you only had a two-dimensional way of trying to draw this for a friend, if let's say you were sitting down and trying to explain rods to somebody, and you
0: that's what I'd draw.
1: And and you were on a chalkboard or a cocktail napkin or something like that, what would you put?
0: That's what I'd put.
1: Yeah.
0: That's what I mean. Once you've seen a close-up of a rod, that's a rod.
1: Yeah. And the other significance is it's not that the rods are there by themselves, but the other glyphs that are around them. This is some of the other information we know about the site is that this area was where the shamans would go for visions on their vision quest.
0: Oh, really? Who discovered this?
2: That was sent to me by one of the archaeologists who I met in Mexico City when I was with Jaime Maussan, and he stayed in touch with me, and he said, Jose, you'll never guess what I found. And he sent me these photos, man, and I just totally blew me away. And it's an area in Argentina. I can't pronounce the name, and it's one of these towns, blah, blah, blah, Argentina. But it's at an area there where it's definitely, you know, like a unique archaeological area where they don't let people just traverse and, you know, do graffiti on the rocks. I mean, it's against the law there. So it's definitely a pristine environment. And I'm telling you, man, when I saw this stuff, I go, man, this is the most amazing thing, over 1,000 years old, you know?
0: Of course. There's no question about it. It's a rod, and that's where they went to have their spiritual experience.
1: Right. And, you know, earlier I was kind of chuckling when he had the caller in who said, you know, he was high when he saw these rods, or what he thought were rods.
0: Well, for all the chuckling that even I did for that call,
1: well, you know, it's basically a cultural thing, because in our culture, if you tell somebody that you were intoxicated or on drugs, your credibility as a witness goes way down.
0: I know. But I don't quite look at it that way, despite my chuckling. I think that...
1: No, it is funny. But in this case, too, though, you know, touch just before the break there about the visual acuity aspect of it. I mean, you can train yourself, basically. Some people naturally, you know, are more adept to it than others. But I went through an experience where I basically trained myself. I didn't realize it was going on when it happened, but I was training myself to pick these up, because when I was first sitting down with Jose, he would play a tape back or, you know, at regular speed, and he'd go, zip, there, did you see it? And I go, what? You know, and he'd have to rewind it, go back frame by frame before
0: I would
1: notice
0: it. Yeah, sure, it takes a while.
1: Yeah, and then it got to the point where I was noticing rods that he didn't see. You know, for example, the rods entering the ocean was something I picked up that he never saw.
0: Oh, no, listen, I understand the process.
1: Yeah.
0: I was a 911 operator, and in that job, you had to be able to take phone calls from the public. Uh-huh. You had to control about... as many as 15 or 20 police cars at any given time, know where each one is, what it's doing.
1: Right.
0: You had to dispatch them, do everything. It was a lot of multitasking.
1: Right.
0: And before they would ever let you sit down and do it for real, because, you know, you had lives in your hand.
1: Right.
0: You had to spend weeks and weeks sitting next to a dispatcher with headphones on, and you had to learn to hear the calls while you were doing something else and learn to segment it all in your brain.
1: Yeah, it's tough.
0: It was a very serious job, and I'm sure that's kind of like learning to see rods.
1: It is, and it wasn't until after that I had my first eyewitness sighting, my own personal sighting of a rod, and that's the one that just totally clinched it that, you know, I'm going, yeah, okay, I know this phenomenon is real and unique and separate all into its own.
0: But obviously, James, you've come to Jose to add some scientific expertise to what he's done. And I understand how he got to where he got to with rods and why he got there.
1: Right.
0: But yours must be a rather frustrating job, because you compile the scientific evidence and then you, no doubt, tried to go to legitimate scientists and present them to
1: with it.
0: So what kind of reception do you generally get?
1: It's amazing. Right? They'll sit there and nod their head yes, and they'll say, okay, that's unusual, that's unique, and it falls flat. I think what it is just more of a not so much on scientists themselves, but just the scientific community and how they're funded and where they get their grants and who pays their bills and writes their paychecks for them.
0: They're afraid of it?
1: And, it's too far out of the reach. You know, one thing that...
0: except that the evidence is incontrovertible. Now, these are scientists.
1: But what we've gone on now, though, here's a good analogy, is that when we first started out, the very first of this, you know, when I got involved, we were hearing a lot about the spiritual nature of this. You know, energy forms, was it physical? You know, did it have mass? Those kind of things have been covered so far. Then the UFO community really picked it up. Rods is UFOs. Well, technically, it is an unidentified flying object, but they were putting it to alien creatures and cigar-shaped spacecraft and things like that.
0: Uh-huh.
1: And now it is rightfully in the place where I think in the cryptozoology area of investigation, and that you get more cryptozoologists now who are picking up and investigating rods, and I think that's the proper place for it.
0: Well, what do they say?
1: Well, they're recognizing it now as a life form, as an animal. You know, and you're getting more people who are at it. But just like, you know, the people with Bigfoot sightings and other things like that, when you approach the scientists, I find it very similar. They'll sit there and they'll go, okay, well, you got something there, but they just don't want to get involved with it, you know. And we've got some people. Now, that's not to say that everybody's like that. I mean, obviously we have Dr. Kasher has been working with us. Bruce McAbee's, helped us out with especially the shot where the rod goes into the shadow.
0: Yes.
1: Ken Swartz there in Denver, scientist who's got a strong biology background who really keyed us on some really unique aspects possibly on the evolution of rods and where they came from. So it's not to say that, we haven't gotten some good hits and great feedback from real professional scientists, but as far as it being a subject material that's acceptable, it's not anywhere close.
0: I don't see how that can be. I'm sitting here watching the video again of the man falling and the rod going by, and then the rod, a close-up of the rod, going from the sunlight into a shadow. That's absolutely... It's just incontrovertible.
1: Yeah, I agree with you. And I even showed it to the entomologists that I was working with. You know, these are guys who have master's degrees and PhDs in studying, you know, insects, basically, or arthropods, which is more the correct term. But they would look at it and scratch their head at it, you know, but they're so involved in what they're doing. I mean, they unless they just had a personal interest in it, something they would want to do on the side, they would be able to do it. But they would never be able to officially sanction the results or their comments on it.
0: Huh.
2: Also, there's an entomologist out of England that made a perfect model of what he felt would be the prehistoric ancestor of today's insects, okay?
0: Yes.
2: Now, I don't want to say that rods are insects, but there's, you know, what I'm talking about, we may have hit upon what might be the origin of these things. The biologist in Denver brought out Animal Icarus, which is a creature from 500 million years ago. This entomologist made a model. And it's a little thing that he throws, and it actually flies. And he says, this is what today's insect's ancestor would look like, okay? And guess what it looked like?
0: A rod?
2: It was a rod, man.
1: And it's aerodynamic. See, to me, the one thing is that, you know, there's a lot of supposition here about, well, could this be an ancestor of rods? And number one, it's called Protopterygote, and it's a hypothetical ancestral creature to insects. They haven't any fossil evidence or anything of this particular thing, but in his mind, he's going in the evolutionary path of things, following the fossil record, something like this could very easily have been the first evolutionary precursor to what eventually evolved into what we commonly call insects today. And he built a cardboard model of it, and it flies. It's aerodynamically viable. It's a glider. It's not doesn't have any propulsion on it, but it glides well. And you look at it, and if you know anything about rods, it just clicks right in your mind right away. So even if it's not the ancestral, any kind of physical proof that rods exist, one thing it does show is that the aerodynamics of rods is viable. And that's something that a lot of people don't understand.
0: Well, there's a good point. The aerodynamics, in other words, when you duplicate the shape as best you can, it works.
1: It glides, yeah.
0: Yeah.
1: You know, anybody who's a pilot, you know, you're basically what you need to do is you need to overcome gravity and drag to be able to fly. You need thrust and you need lift. And there's lots of different wing designs out there and in ways that you can do this. You know, right now in the ocean, we see one of the best, what I think, models for what we think rods have in the cuttlefish or the squids with their fins alongside their body, more so than stingrays and stuff because of the tubular shape of the body and the thin, translucent nature of the fins that they
0: James,
1: have.
0: How would you account for a rod? I can understand everything you've said aerodynamically, but then how would you account for a rod moving at similar speeds as though the new mass of the water, when it dives into the water, isn't even there?
1: Well, the you have to understand that they very often do aerodynamic studies in water. And the hydrodynamics is basically the same thing as the aerodynamics, just the medium is less dense when you're dealing with water and less dense with air than it is with water.
0: Yeah, so much less dense that a rod should slow way down in the water.
1: They do seem to slow down. Like I said, with the bubble trail, they obviously have enough drag, but they were still very fleeting in the water. I'm not saying that they were in what we have from the National Geographic footage. I don't think it's traveling 100 miles an hour. But it's still very fast. I mean, it just zips right on by.
0: All right. Question for either one or both of you. How many rods are in our average environment? In other words, as I sit here in my studio right now, or you sit where you all are sitting, how likely is it that there is a rod near us, around us, above us, below us, somewhere, moving near us? How dense a population of rods is typical?
1: They're not real dense, but you got to really think of them. There's sky fishing, for example, is one reason why that term is even used by us is because it is a lot like fishing. You know, you might have a lake full of fish, but if you're not in the right spot, you're not going to get nothing.
0: So you're saying that to get a rod on video, you've got to essentially go fishing for it, fishing.
1: There's a lot of luck involved. There really is. That's one reason why this cave in Mexico becomes kind of a focus for us, is because it seems like every time we go there, we get a hit.
0: There's rods.
1: Yeah, that's one reason. It's not the cave, obviously, is a very unique and special environment, and we're really curious about what it is specifically that might be so attractive.
0: Was going to be my next question. Any thoughts on what it might be that attracts them particularly to a cave environment?
1: One thing, it's a protected environment. It's a very humid environment. If they are using the water, freshwater or salt water, as part of their life cycle, which I believe they do, a humid environment is going to be something that they're going to want. It's protected. There might be a food source there for them. They might be actually, we got a rod shot of a swallow chasing a rod off, and the rod is actually longer than a swallow.
0: Is that one in here?
1: I don't think so on that one.
2: I think I might have.
1: It's on the Roswell Rods website, though. Someone wants to pursue it later. It was kind of hard for us, you know, in the notice to get us. Everything up here as we did.
0: I know. We got a lot of stuff up here.
1: A lot of information overload going on right now for most people, especially if they haven't been exposed to this before. But we have a swallow that it looks like it's defending its nest. It's a cave swallow. It's got a mud nest built in the side of the cave, and it flies out and actually attacks rod.
0: It attacks
1: the
0: rod.
1: And the rod is able to outmaneuver the swallow, and swallows live by catching insects on the wing.
0: Is there any question at all that the swallow is after the rod?
1: There's no doubt about it at all. It's very clear. The proximity is right there. The rod is
0: so birds.
1: It looks like he's just cruising along, doesn't really care about what's going on, and the swallow comes out directly at the rod.
0: So birds, too, have very fast metabolisms, right?
1: Yes. Visual acuity.
0: So it certainly would not, in visual acuity. So it would make sense that a bird would see a rod, just as a cat would see a rod.
1: Yes, yes. So we have it interacting with the environment. So, I mean, for it to interact with a human, you made an excellent point earlier about, you know, why is it so something peculiar about these guys, these base jumpers jumping in this cave? Because they're moving fast. They're not used to something that big moving that fast around them. I think they're going to have a certain amount of curiosity and check it out. Whether it be, now we want to say it's curiosity. Well, maybe it's a defensive maneuver. You know, who knows what their motivation is for what they do, but they do display an interaction with their environment.
0: What? Now, we have bats, and bats avoid things. They've got radar, and they... I suppose if you were to consider what a bat does and you didn't know about its radar ability, its sonar, right, you would attribute some sort of intelligence to it by the way it avoids things. Are we doing that with rods? In other words, the way they would circle a man, or the way they would go under a shell casing, or any of the other amazing things we've seen them do.
1: Well, I think they do have an affinity to low frequencies. There's some sounds that rods make that we've caught on video when they've...
0: Sounds?
1: Sounds, yeah. There's various little things that we understand that are unique about rods that when we hear it or see it, we know that that's kind of a tag, you know, that for the phenomena. When a rod flies close by the camera, it makes it sounds like if you took a wooden spoon and wrapped it on a counter. It's a kind of a wooden knock sound. It's very quick, very sharp. Insects, on the other hand, when they fly the camera, you're going to get a buzz or a wind or a kind of a...
0: You mean kind of like this?
1: Very close. A little bit more of a thud type sound, actually. You know, just think of a big wooden spoon just knocking it once on the counter. And it's that fast, you know. But an insect flies by, you get the Doppler effect, and you get the...
0: That's right.
1: You know?
0: That's right. But you don't get that with a rod.
1: No. No, you don't. And I dare to say anybody's giving an insect that can make that kind of...
0: We have had, and here I go off on another track, but we've had tons of footage from NASA of spacewalks and, building the space station and stuff from the various... shuttle missions we've had up. Has anybody ever seen a rod in space?
1: Well, that's where we go back to the thing about defining the phenomena itself. There's been a lot of rod-like things that have been seen in space, shooting around and stuff like that. But for my purposes, the thing has wings and it needs air to move. And obviously, if it's interacting with water, I'm sure it has a metabolism. It's going to... I'm pretty sure it's probably going to need oxygen and things like that. So... being in space myself, I think would be a pretty slim chance.
0: All right, then you believe that rods share our environment, for air,
1: right.
0: or the mix of what we call air,
1: right.
0: and or water, that rods do not penetrate solid things like the ground. They almost seem to, but when you look more closely, they actually don't.
1: Right, right.
0: You've confirmed all this to your own satisfaction, James?
1: Yeah. And because we've, you know, in the early days, you know, you'd only get one shot, you know, or one clip where it showed that. But in the meantime, we've had other shots that have duplicated that, you know, so you have three or four examples of a similar thing going on. And the other thing is that we're not just dealing with video here. We're also dealing with film, motion film and still film, and we're also dealing with eyewitness accounts. So you have to look at the entire body of the data that you're working with. And one of the things that with the eyewitness accounts is that rods, I don't think they have the sonic ability of bats for avoidance, because I know that one of the emails we got is from an over-the-road trucker, and he might be listening out there, because I know you've heard about Rod's first time listening to Art Bell. But he was talking about him seeing an object coming down the road at him, and it hitting the windshield, and it was way too big to be an insect.
0: I would imagine a lot of truckers might
1: right.
0: have stories
1: like that.
0: Well,
1: that's actually
0: that.
1: One thing he went on to say.
0: And they probably...
1: And they left a big, big wad of clear goo that evaporated rather quickly, which shared the experience that Jose and I had that night.
0: How many truckers would report that. I mean, half of them probably think, you know, I've been driving too damn long now. I'm seeing things.
1: Yeah.
0: And since you kind of see them out of the corner of your eye anyway.
1: Right. And one of the comments he made is that he says, you know, when they wash their trucks down, you know, after a run, they're washing all kinds of stuff off of there, and they surprise themselves about what the hell could this stuff be. So I don't think rods have any magical or mystical ability not to screw up every once in a while.
2: Then there's this one shot of taken of a rod 3,000 feet up in the air from a helicopter during the worst tornado that Oklahoma City ever had.
0: We don't have that one on here, do we?
2: No, I haven't been able to get the license to that footage, but... Gary England of Channel 9 News in Oklahoma videotaped a rod flying into the wind, 300-mile-an-hour winds.
0: Oh, my. We'll get to that.
2: Into the wind.
0: Hold on. Both of you, hold on.
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9: Police Chief Joseph Heffernan says at least a dozen people were struck by gunfire by two shooters appearing to be shooting at each other.
10: Appears as though there was at least two shooters. I think they were probably shooting at each other. What ended up happening was 12 people were struck with bullets.
9: The chief also says that two of the shooting victims are in critical condition. He says the scene is secure at this time. This witness saw the chaos as the gunfire rang out.
11: Bullets flying everywhere. Going crazy, man. Whole lot of pandemonium.
12: Pandemonium, you know what I'm saying? We told them to stay. Everybody get back.
9: Police say no one is in custody at this time. They are asking for the public's help with information that may lead to a suspect or suspects. Anybody with information is asked to contact the Toledo Police Department. More attacks between the U.S. and Iran, and new video from CENTCOM showing the strikes. Fox's Chanley Painter reports.
13: A new round of U.S. and Iranian strikes is placing further strain on an already fragile ceasefire between Washington and Tehran. U.S. Central Command releasing video showing what it describes as defensive strikes on Iranian coast. Surveillance radar sites. It comes after Iran allegedly launched drones towards the Strait of Hormuz. Tehran responded to the attacks with a new wave of strikes on U.S. bases and military facilities in Kuwait and Bahrain. All this happening as Pakistan mediators are in Iran trying to find a breakthrough on a deadlocked peace deal.
9: Meanwhile, Fox News learning the U.S. Treasury is planning to use seized Iranian assets to help Gulf allies recover from Iranian attacks, but which assets would be used are unclear. 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
9: Russian authorities say that Ukraine launched an unprecedented attack against St. Petersburg after rejecting an offer for peace talks. Fox's Stephanie Bennett has more.
21: This attack comes after Russian President Vladimir Putin rejected an offer from Zelensky to hold a face-to-face meeting to try and end this war. Putin said he glanced at Zelensky's letter but said he saw no point in meeting with him and that he would only end the war when Russia's goals had been met, meaning Kyiv should abandon efforts to join NATO and give up parts of its territory. Zelensky then responded back, calling it a weak response. Russia continues to spray Ukraine with almost daily attacks, damaging several buildings in the Zaporizhia region. The Ukrainian foreign minister, he's warning Moscow things will only get worse for Russia.
9: President Putin has said that Russia is open for a compromise with Ukraine, but can only do so when a third-party mediator is neutral. Carmelo Anthony, a teen who's accused of stabbing another teen at a track meet in Texas, is back in court this weekend. Fox's Brooke Taylor reports from McKinney, Texas.
22: Jurors heard from an 18-year-old witness. He knew both Anthony and Metcalf, and he was the student who Anthony was apparently saying hi to. He testified when Austin asked him to leave, quote, Carmelo said, you'll have to move me. Austin put his hand on his back. I saw Carmelo's hand go in the backpack. We're at a track meet. I wouldn't expect anything to be in there, Carmelo said. Touch me, you'll have to move me and find out, trying to provoke him. Then what happens? The prosecutor asked. He said Austin puts his hand on him and falls back. How was Austin trying to move him? The prosecutor asked. He responded, it was him trying to move him off his seat, a soft shove. The prosecutor then said, what did Austin do? The witness replied, I see the hole in his chest and blood. He starts screaming for help.
9: Carmelo Anthony faces a maximum sentence of life in prison if he is convicted of murder at trial. I'm Deborah Valentine. This is Fox News.

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1: Do you remember, just for fun, do you remember when we had Ed Dame's remote view rods? And Ed thought it was, we set it up on one show, and Ed thought, oh yeah, sure, okay, I'll do it. Because we had photographs. And Ed Dame's remote viewed these and came back and said, oh my God, they are living things, sharing the same space with us. It's a living thing. He did say that early on, too. Now, I want you all to follow along with us. One more time, I'm going to instruct you on how to see everything that we've been talking about. 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That's ARTBELL.com. When you get there, just go to Program, put your cursor over that, Tonight's Guest Info, and then you'll see Jose Escamilla's name there, and below that you'll see Related Info, photographs, and videos of rods. Now, I'm going to go down to a pretty interesting shot that's entitled New Mexico Rod Shot with UFO. And I'm going to take a look at that one with my two guests in a moment. And we are going to get the phone lines open, and we're going to let you ask questions, because I assume by now many of you have had a chance to go up and see all of this. And if you have, you know they're not insects. You know they're not birds. You know that we're dealing with a life form that's all around us all the time. That's big news. That's science award stuff. We'll get right back to it.
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0: Jose Escamilla probably should be called the father of rods. I guess that'd be fair. Are you, as far as you know, Jose, the first one to discover rods?
1: Jose, you're on. Pick up.
0: No, yeah, both. I've got both of you on here now. Jose, are you the first one to discover rods, as far as you know?
2: Yes.
0: Then
2: I'm
0: you.
2: The rod man.
0: So then you could be the father of rods, right? And James, I guess you are the chief and first investigator, serious investigator of rods.
2: Yeah. You know, there had been other people. I guess, you know, Trevor James Constable had photographed objects, but he was more into the amoeba-looking things. He'd captured a couple of these rod objects, but he never elaborated into it.
0: Okay.
2: Not taking anything away from Trevor. I mean, he was back in the 58, man.
0: All right. I've got a shot here. New Mexico rod shot with UFO.
2: Right.
0: Now, again, it's a moving video, and when I play it, I see what looks like a white unidentified flying object, but then going directly above this thing from right to left is this... what appears to be a long rod. Is that what it is?
2: Yes, it is. And it's a type of rod that we call a spear-shaped rod. It's a spear-type rod, which we can't really see the undulatory wave fins. It's just looks like a spear or an arrow type thing.
0: Right.
2: That was shot by Jeff Ferris, who is our third cohort that has been filming rods. And this was shot over Santa Fe, New Mexico at 1/10,000 shutter setting on his video camera, which is the best clarity.
0: Huh.
2: And that was an event that happened over Santa Fe Plaza. It was amazing.
0: Anyway, there's no way to judge the size. That looks like a big rod.
1: Yeah, that's one thing about this. Regretfully, it's hard to get a field of reference with it. This would be a good point to bring up what we call our the sky fishing protocol, is that when somebody wants to go out there and sky fish, is to purposely put objects in your field of view that you wouldn't do for aesthetic reasons. So that when you come back and if you do catch a rod, you have a chance to use whether it be a telephone pole, a power line, a tree, any kind of object, the side of a building, whatever. So when you do finally get the rod, is that you can get an idea for, narrow it down what the distance from the camera might actually be.
0: All right, and here's another biggie. Rod shots in Roswell, New Mexico in 1994.
2: Right, that was my first rod shot over... near the downtown area of Roswell, New Mexico. That building that you see there is the bank building, which is situated at Main Street and 4th, which is the original location for the Roswell Daily Record back in 1947.
0: And then at the end, you do a freeze frame in black and white that's extremely convincing.
2: Yeah, definitely. It's definitely something other than an insect. And these are the first ones that I thought were insects. I mean, I said, oh, that's just an insect. But when you see these two rods fly by, when you see them in real time, they're going extremely fast, and there's no evidence of any kind of wing action or anything like that. It's just, those are amazing.
0: They are amazing. Just absolutely, I mean, this is stunning evidence that I can't imagine how a scientist could dismiss this in any way.
2: Well, you know, Art, I went to the Museum of Natural History here in L.A., and showed the footage and, you know, the evidence that we have to some of the oceanographers and entomologists and biologists there, and they are totally, totally into it. It's just that they said, Jose, our science is we need specimens or a fossil or something that we can really grit our teeth in. They're not trying to say we're not interested. They're very interested, but, you know, what the main objective is in their site, you know, is bring us a carcass, man, and then we'll tell you exactly what
0: rod
2: it is.
0: Carcass. All right, well, how about catching a rod? Now, you gave us two examples, one of a twitching rod, which had been sprayed.
2: Right.
0: And then one, I guess, was in a jar.
2: Right.
0: How might we go about catching a rod? That would be the next step.
2: Okay, I was at the cave 2.5 weeks ago in Mexico, and I saw two of them with the naked eye, and they were going so slow, I could have mistaken them for birds, but they weren't birds. They were actually rods. And I'll tell you, Art, if I would have had one of these nets on, you know, like a swimming pool net that you clean your garbage out of a swimming pool.
0: Skimmer, yes.
2: A skimmer,
0: yes.
2: You know, skimmer. 10 feet long. I could have swooped one up. They were that close, but they were, you know, you've got to know this cave. It's like a steep drop, 1,250 feet down. But they were right there, man, in front of me. And I saw them with a naked eye, and they were going slow enough for once. They weren't going zipping by real fast. I saw the undulations. I saw the length of those. They were maybe about a foot long. I could have nabbed one or two of them.
0: Has anybody ever seen a rod motionless?
1: But yeah, actually, yeah. As eyewitness sightings of them, well, there's two ways it could be motionless. One would be hovering in the air, and another would be if they had landed on something. And we do have eyewitness reports of both of those. Yeah.
0: So they do that?
1: Yeah.
0: Is that a typical or atypical behavior for a rod?
2: It's the first time we've heard.
1: Yeah, it would have to be atypical. It seems to be an unusual circumstance. Like I said, what's typical is that rods are always in motion.
0: I think it's sharks.
1: You can change speed and velocity and direction. You can see them accelerate. You can see them slow down.
0: I think it's sharks. They say always have to stay in motion or they die.
1: Yeah, I think it has to do with their nature, their method of propulsion. I think for a rod to hover would be a fairly difficult maneuver for it, and it would be an unusual circumstance for it.
0: Mm-hmm.
1: Another thing I think is that from some of the eyewitness reports that we've had. Is that the rods have more than one method of propulsion. I think they have the capability of gulping air into their body and expelling it, you know, under pressure as kind of a jet motion.
0: Like a jet, like a jet.
1: Or an octopus would in the water.
0: Right.
1: It's kind of a quick shot, either for acceleration or maybe if they were sitting at rest. For example, if they were, we've got a guy in Trinidad, the island of Trinidad, who said that he has a rod that kind of looked like it wrapped itself around a branch of a tree, a twig of a tree, and resting, not exhibiting any legs or anything like that. And another guy who saw a rod, what appeared to be an ill rod, the way he describes it, it sounded like something that wasn't healthy. An under the weather rod. And by the way, earlier you were talking about rods breaking water, you know, when they enter the ocean.
0: Yes, yes.
1: When they leave the ocean and hit the air, are they breaking wind? But anyway, sorry, poor attempt at humor.
0: No,
1: actually, though, the reason why I say that is because, in effect, what he was describing was, if like breaking wind, gulping in and your body actually expanding.
0: And in other words, taking it in and expelling it.
1: Right, taking it in on the front end, what end of a rod, and then expelling it under force and contraction on the other end, getting a jet propulsion out of it.
0: By the way, is there any indication that there is a front and a rear to a rod? Is there any indication of, in any of these photographs, when you get really close up, of anything that would appear to be...
1: What's on the website with the close-up of the rod, the one that looks like it has a corkscrew pattern to it.
0: Which one should I be going to?
2: That's the one that's the extreme close-up, that the cave jumper is jumping straight down. He's out of focus.
0: Is that close-up image of cave rod?
2: Yeah, it's the close-up, yeah.
0: All right.
1: And
0: I'm watching that again.
1: And it's traveling from left to right, and on at the still at the end when there's a freeze, and you zoom into it.
0: Yes.
1: If you'll notice at the very right end, which appears to be the front because that's the direction of motion, there's a little bit of a hook.
0: I see it.
1: Yeah. Now that's something that we had kind of kept under our own belt for a long while, just to see if this might be an indicator of a true rod. And
0: it almost looked like something opening.
1: Yeah, and the best confirmation we actually have of seeing this in another rod shot is actually from a still 35 millimeter film shot, and it's much more clear in that shot. It's one of those helicopter shots.
2: Shot from a helicopter over Hawaii, and it has the same type of little hook at the nose there.
1: Yeah,
2: and I had mentioned before the break about this one. Tornado that occurred in Oklahoma,
0: and a rod flying into
2: into the wind,
0: 300 mile an hour,
2: 300 mile an hour winds, and this is at 3,000 feet above, above the ground. The helicopter pilot saw it. They filmed it. Gary England, who is the meteorologist for the weather station there, Channel 9 News in Oklahoma City, he saw it with the naked eye, and he also saw it on video, and he calls it an unidentified flying thing.
0: Well, okay, isn't this then evidence again of a rod being particularly interested in a really fast-moving thing? A tornado's going really fast, right? It has some mass because it's picked up dust and whatever, God knows what else.
2: You're talking energy, vortex,
0: And so to a rod, this would be a contemporary, almost, moving
1: and
0: that fast.
1: I think that rods, if they've shown us anything as far as sounds and things like that, they seem to be attracted to low frequencies. Maybe even frequencies that we can't hear in the normal human range.
0: You mean like the low-frequency rumble of a tornado?
1: Or a thumping sound. Think about the thumping, chopping sound of a helicopter rotor.
0: That's true.
1: Tank firing, very low frequency, traveling long distance, because in all the rod shots where they're approaching the tank, they seem to be coming from far away, coming specifically to the tank. So you got a very strong low-frequency impulse that's going out. We've got an eyewitness account of somebody who was throwing a boomerang, and he's talking about he's got one of those four-bladed boomerangs.
0: Here we go again.
1: And he's got this one particular field, and on occasion he'll go out and he'll throw the boomerang, and these things will kind of appear to rise out of the grass up to it as it reaches the end of its arc. And then when it slows down, start to come back, they seem to lose interest in it, and then they zip away again.
0: Mm-hmm.
1: So there's these kind of recurring themes that you have to add up as anecdotally along the way. But
0: they appear to be attracted to things that are moving fast. In other words, their little systems are zipping along at 10 zillion miles an hour.
1: Yeah, I can agree with that.
0: Again, to us, and I said this earlier, to them, I suppose we are, for the most part, motionless,
1: like still, yeah.
0: Just pillars of stone or something. But occasionally we move fast, or fast for us, which brings us into their vision, their world.
2: Right. And you know, one of the paradigms, people that have higher acuity, karate people, you know, that
0: right.
2: boxers and things
0: right,
2: like
0: right,
2: that,
0: right,
2: gymnastic
0: right.
2: people.
0: Yes.
2: Visual acuity, man. I have a lot of karate people that say, hey, I've seen them. I've seen these things, man. Why? Because they study on the art of fast movement. So they condition themselves.
1: And also using your peripheral vision.
2: Yeah, peripheral. So,
0: all right. Well, I'm going to hope that some of the people that we're going to bring on the phones here to ask questions have seen some of these stills and the video tonight on the website. I'm going to just hope that, so that we can get comments from people who have just sort of run into this tonight. And I want to get their impression. So let's go to the phones.
2: Okay.
0: First time caller line, you're on the air with the Rod Guys.
3: Hi, Rod Guys. How are you?
1: Great.
2: Hi.
3: Hey, I heard you mention these rods, and you said you had these ancient paintings in these caves in Argentina, I believe it was.
2: The rock paintings.
1: Rock carvings, they were petroglyphs.
3: Right. The rock carvings. I was wondering if you had come across any written reports throughout history that had confirmed the existence of these rods, because when you said that these had been around for a while, it had sparked a memory of mine. And while reading a book called The Encyclopedia of Hell, I came across an interesting entry. Now, don't mistake the title. This is a book that compiled entries about evil in its various forms throughout history.
0: Yes.
3: And the authors have also written a companion book called The Encyclopedia of Heaven that lists various saints and other things religious. Now, this entry I came across regarded a saint, and I can't remember his specific name, but his story follows this outline. Centuries ago, the saint had been praying to God, and the focus of his prayer was that he was asking God to reveal the evil spirits that surround us each and every day. Mm-hmm. Now, God answered the saint's prayer and opened the saint's eyes in such a way that he was able to view the evil demons and spirits, and those spirits filled the air as though bees.
0: Wow.
3: And the entry goes on to say the swarms of evil spirits continually surround us, waiting to jump into any of our orifices and cause us to sin whenever we allow ourselves to become hosts of impurity. And this was God's explanation for this. Mm-hmm. And once you started talking about these rods, you know, the story instantly came up to mind, because I thought it was kind of freaky that you could just look into thin air and see swarms of hidden spirits that you normally would not be able to perceive on a day-to-day basis.
0: Well, hey, that's as good a shot as any.
1: Well, there's been a lot of people, like I said, that have described rod-like phenomena, okay, and attributed spiritual qualities to it. Now, you know, it would just be supposition to say, were they seeing real rods, what we're talking about when we mention rods, a physical creature of some kind, and attributing it to being something special, miraculous, or supernatural because they're so unique and hard to see. When Sir Arthur Conan Doyle, I know that on the website RoswellRods.com, he's got a story that's attributed to being fiction, but he describes these serpents in the air. And when you read his account of what this is supposedly what a pilot was observing while he was flying in the atmosphere, it is so good. It is so close to being a description of what a rod looks like. You have to wonder how much of that was his imagination, how much it might have been personal experience.
0: Well, here's one for you, guys. Most things in our environment, living things, have a reason for being in our environment. They're part of it chain somewhere.
1: Part of the ecosystem, yeah.
0: Yeah, they're part of the ecosystem, part of the food chain, whatever. Mm-hmm. Any idea where rods might fit in there?
1: With me right now, maybe going back to the cave for one thing, is that what is their food? Things need certain things to survive. They need food, they need shelter, they need sex. They're three main big things. And so,
0: I've never even considered rod sex, my God.
1: We've got a rod shot that was taken over a church. Was that North Dakota?
2: That was in South Dakota.
1: South Dakota.
2: By standing up,
0: Let me guess, two rods getting it on.
1: No, more than two.
2: More than two.
0: Oh, and a rod orgy.
1: Yeah, end to end, locked up end to end.
0: Oh, no.
1: Yeah.
0: End to end.
1: Yeah.
0: Well, now
1: almost
0: I know
1: like
0: more about rods than I wanted to know, maybe.
2: Almost like a single-celled creature duplicating itself.
1: Yeah, it begs the question, is it asexual and they're butting off of each other, or are they copulating in some way along that way?
0: Are they moving in this rod orgy? Are they
1: they're just flying in line like a train. Just like cars of a train hooked up to each other, just flying all in line.
0: You're kidding.
1: I'm serious.
2: Yeah.
1: So, methods of reproduction is...
0: Have we ever seen a baby rod?
1: Well, they come in various sizes, so maybe we have. There's a lot of things out there that when they're born, whether they hatch or given birth, they're just miniature copies of the adult. So when we see small rods, we may very well be looking at baby rods.
0: Do you ever see what appear to be baby rods flying in formation with dare I say it, adult rods?
1: Yeah, is there like some kind of parenting going on or something?
0: Yeah.

0: 4 feet's pretty big.
1: 4 feet is huge. I mean, that's you're reaching at the very limits of credibility there. If, you know, when you start talking about something that big, that fast, and moving it. But again, that might be one thing about the cave, is that it's such a remote environment. Until just very recently, only the local natives. I mean, it wasn't discovered until the early '60s by scientists, and so it's left undisturbed. And maybe that's one place where the larger rods are allowed to kind
0: like
1: of
0: you grow
1: out.
0: Big fish in certain areas. All right,
1: and the other thing we don't know is how much the water is.
0: Hold on, gentlemen. We're at a break point. We'll be right back. We're talking about rods. We're going to concentrate more heavily on the telephones because I know you all have questions. And again, I'm going to hope that a lot of you that call tonight have seen what we have on the website at www.artbell.com. Please take a look. We'd love to have your reaction to a new living thing.
2: 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That was Art Bell hosting Coast to Coast AM on this Somewhere in Time.

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2: Check out Sherman's newly remodeled.
3: I finally did it.
2: What's that, Larry?
3: I walked into the store.
2: And?
3: It pains me to say it, but it's pretty legit.
2: Wow, Larry, that's actually kind of nice.
3: Don't get all sappy on me. Just wanted to say you did an all right job.
2: Which door did you go in?
3: I went in one and out the other, just like the money in your bank accounts.
2: Very funny. You buy anything?
3: I was hoping to work out a deal on a new...
2: Whoops, looks like we're out of time. See you, Larry.
3: Bye, Paul.
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0: Well, my two guests are Jose Escamilla, the father of rods, and James A. Peters, the principal investigator of rods. But I'll call them the rod guys to save time. Number two, I think that people, the media, which I know listens to this program, and I mean the mainstream media, the networks, and you know what? Television should really, really be interested in this because there's so much visual. TV needs visual, and you guys have definitely got visual.
1: Oh, we got the stuff that's tough enough.
0: You got the proof. Yeah, that's right. Yeah. That's it. So write to them at skyfish@packbell.net. My goodness, they'll think you're wonderful for what you're able to present. You'll have a story that will get you ratings like you've never had before if you include this video, skyfish@packbell.net. And you guys will provide video, won't you, for if a network, Fox, came to you and said, look, give us your best video, and we're going to do something on this.
2: We've done better than that. We've actually shot video for them.
0: Really?
2: And caught rods.
1: Hey, yeah. I'll tell you what. As they say, if Fox calls me, I'll say, we're going to blow you away, baby.
2: Just recently, in a local L.A. station here, for sweeps weeks in the last two quarters, used rods just for that purpose to help with their ratings. They got such a good response off of the end of last year that they came back and used the subject again for February. But they came out to where we were at, and I set up our camera and caught two rods for them while they were sitting there.
0: Yeah, but even if they don't want to go to that kind of work, where they might or might not catch a rod, there's enough existing evidence for them to put together a visual story that would knock their viewers right on their rear ends.
2: Oh, there's a ton of it. I mean, if you want to talk just about the actual video we have of rods, and we're talking about what we consider rods, there's a lot of bad stuff out there. Anybody with a camcorder these days is out there with automatic settings and doesn't understand what the protocols are to use and stuff, and they get something blurry and long shape coming through there, and they think they got a rod. And it really, we appreciate that, and some people are actually catching rods, but for the most part, to be quite honest, they're not.
0: All right. Let's continue with the calls, I promised. First-time caller line on the air with the Rod Guys.
3: Oh, hi. Hi, Art.
0: Hello.
3: Glad to talk to y'all. Had a question. I'd heard y'all say there might be some correlation between low frequency and rods showing up.
0: Have you seen the rods on the site, sir?
3: No. Oh, actually, on your website, yes. Never seen them in real life. Really interested now. Was wondering if y'all had ever considered maybe, I don't know how you would set up a low-frequency type of machinery, but tried it at the cave.
0: Uh-huh.
1: Yeah, we're planning on that. We definitely have an expedition we're planning to go back to the cave. I've been there three times already with various news stations. And, we want to go there with the proper equipment and do some high-frequency, low-frequency recordings.
0: Yeah, why not, for example, put together a little machine, Jose, inside a box. You hear me now. Inside some sort of thing that you can close. Mm-hmm. And have a low frequency emitting and something moving very fast.
3: Sure, yeah, like a centrifuge, so to speak.
0: Yeah.
2: The biggest thing what we're talking about here is equipment. And what you need to understand is that we've been funding our own research out of our own pockets.
0: Yeah.
2: And except for an investor that came in last year and bought us a camera that we're currently using for this, everything's been out of our own blood, sweat, and tears. And like I said, equipment equals money. And we've got a laundry list of equipment that we want to try, ways that we can analyze this, different nets. Ken Swartz, I mentioned before, back in Denver, has come up with different models of nets and stuff with us. And we've got the time, but right now it just comes down to funding the research itself.
0: What if you had endless amounts of money, what would you do?
2: Let's see.
0: In other words, what's at the top of your...
2: Kid in a candy store.
0: Yeah, what's at the top of your
2: wish list?
0: The
2: very first thing on my list, and I think Jose would agree with me on this, is a motion analysis camera, a camera that's capable of filming at very high frame rates and very high resolution at the same time. And also be able to do it more than, 8 seconds at a time or something like that. We've found a couple of cameras that would fit the bill and would have to be portable and something we can use in the field. We know they're out there, but we're talking about $50,000 and up.
1: And I'm
2: just to show up.
1: I'm already off of the visual stuff. I'm ready to go catch one. I know at this cave, if we had the right traps and the right system, we could definitely catch a rod.
0: How would you endeavor to catch a rod? I know you talked about a couple being slow enough.
2: There's a lot of concerns here. You know, one is you're talking about a pristine environment, and when you leave, you want to leave as least evidence as possible that you were even there. Because
0: right.
2: it's a national landmark of sorts, you should say.
0: Right.
2: You could do a whole show on a cave by itself, believe me. Okay. And so you would have to do something that was environmentally friendly. You would have to aim at, hopefully, a capture method that would preserve the rod, because right now it looks like they're very delicate. So I want to tell you how extreme it goes. Just brainstorming one time, I came out with, what if we had an air cannon that shot out a big wad of corn syrup, you know, in a cloud and knocked this thing out, and you'd be able to pick the rod out of the mess and then just let the caro syrup. I mean, we've gone that far with trying to think about ways we could catch rods.
0: You haven't actually shot any corn syrup out yet.
2: not yet. I'm willing to do it.
0: So that would
2: big
0: be...
2: Big enough budget. I'd give it a shot, though.
0: So that'd be like slamming a rod.
2: But I'm just showing you, just to let people know, I mean, we've really looked at it. Right now, the best things that we can look at are similar methods they use for trapping insects. They're various shapes and forms. You can put them on top of moving vehicles, which eliminates that from the cave if we're going to do that there.
0: That would be like a rod scoop.
2: Devices. Using different kinds of attractants, maybe you could put a low-frequency device on the other end of a net of some kind.
0: But all of this takes money.
1: Yeah.
2: Yeah.
1: And time.
0: And time. Yeah, I understand.
2: And horsepower.
0: And time is money, too, if you travel.
2: And we've all got our day jobs.
0: All right. Hold on a moment. Wildcard Line, you're on the air with the Rod Guys.
4: Well, I'll tell you guys, next time you get out of the cave, I'll supply a couple hundred square feet of mosquito netting and all the block attack you need.
2: There you go.
4: Jose, I met you a couple of years ago at the San Mateo Marriott when Richard Hogan was doing a gig there, and you introduced me to rods.
1: When
4: and gave me a tape, and I was quite intrigued.
1: When was this?
4: A couple years ago.
1: Over in San Francisco?
4: Yeah. San Mateo. Yeah, we had a couple drinks together.
1: Oh, that was great, man.
4: It was a good time. Learned a lot that day, I'll tell you that much. But you really got me thinking about this stuff over the past 2 years, and I couldn't miss your show. So.
1: Oh, well, thanks for tuning in.
0: Have you seen the latest on the website, sir?
4: Oh, all right. I've top to bottom.
0: Top to bottom.
4: Top to bottom, absolutely.
0: Now, did I misrepresent it, or... are we presenting incontrovertible evidence?
4: Well, I mean, obviously to you and me and 75% of your listeners out there, it's incontrovertible. Mm-hmm. But mainstream science is always going to say, you know what? We want to look the other way to keep our tenure. So
0: that's about all they can do.
2: I think to a scientist, when you say you're going to bring one in a jar full of formaldehyde as being incontrovertible evidence, I mean, that ultimately is of it.
1: And they're still going to question it.
4: And obviously, if these little guys are made of water and a little tiny bit of matter.
0: Hold on. Everybody's trying to talk at once. We can't do that.
2: Yeah. But I think what we can definitely say with these is we're talking about the preponderance of the evidence, and especially as time goes on and we look at more details of what makes this phenomenon unique.
0: All right, caller.
4: Yeah. Well, I have, you know, huge amounts of questions, but I don't want to take up too much time.
1: No, go ahead.
0: Take your best shot.
4: Just the top three. You know, I'm looking at a mosquito hawk dead on my ceiling. How come these guys never kind of like fly into the house? I mean, even birds every once in a while fly through an open window, and they're intelligent, so you kind of think that there's, you know, an avoidance thing going on there. Also, they're flying around at huge speeds, making huge amounts of turns, and they're also, I mean, you guys are kind of figuring out that they have some wing structure, and they're living within the laws of physics, so they must be burning a huge amount of energy. Mm-hmm. What do they eat? And then,
0: well, there's a lot of questions there. Why don't they ever fly into a house? I think the answer is they have
1: footage.
2: Yeah,
1: of them in houses.
0: Yeah. It has happened.
2: In fact, Jose and I had an experience recently where, in the last year, where we think that we had an alarm going off at a studio we were working at the time, and we both had a rod sighting at the same time, and we kind of wonder if maybe that was setting off the alarm.
0: Hmm.
1: Yeah.
0: That's interesting. And your other question, sir?
4: Yeah, the other question was what are these guys eating? I mean, if they're flying through the air all the time on every piece of footage, and they're burning a lot of energy, that energy's got to come from somewhere.
0: Yep, it sure does. Gentlemen, you did point out in the one really close-up of a rod that it almost looked like some sort of something at the front of the rod opening,
1: yeah,
0: which would indicate it takes in or expels air and or also gets nutrition in some way. What's your best guess in that category? How do they eat?
2: I think right now is our best bet. I don't know if it's our best guess, but our best bet is that they might also be feeding on insects.
5: Really?
1: Possibly.
5: Really?
2: Yeah.
1: Possibly. We don't know.
2: You know, this is twofold to it, because one thing is that the largest single biomass on this planet is insects. And people go, well, why don't you see rods, or where's evidence of their carcasses and stuff like that? Well, consider that the single largest biomass is attributed to arthropods on this planet, and we hardly notice them as it is. But at the same time, being the single largest biomass, they could possibly be a food source for rods.
5: Have we any video evidence yet of a rod consuming anything?
1: No, not yet.
5: Okay.
1: We don't know what they eat, man.
2: Now, we've had reports of insects milling about in a cloud and rods flying through the cloud, you know, similar to maybe how a predatory fish would swim through a school of...
5: Sure.
1: Whether it ate bugs, we don't know.
5: Okay, good, honest answer. East of the Rockies, you're on the air with the Rod Guys. Hello.
6: Hello, Art.
5: You're going to have to get on a regular phone, sir.
6: Okay, Art, you hear me now?
5: Yeah, much better.
6: Art, this is Jerry. How you doing?
5: Fine, Jerry.
6: I'd like to say hi, Jerry. Jose and James.
1: How you doing?
2: How you doing, bud?
6: All right. I hadn't got a chance to see your website pictures yet.
5: Well, you okay, too bad.
6: But I believe I know what you're talking about here with these rods.
2: Okay.
6: I don't know if you're familiar with the name Charles Hickson, Art.
5: No.
6: Okay, he was supposedly, he said he had an experience with a UFO down here in Pascagoula.
1: Yes, I remember Charles Hickson.
6: Okay.
1: I remember seeing him on a Geraldo thing.
6: Right. Yeah. Well, a few years back, him and I used to be real good fishing buddies.
1: Is he still living?
6: No, he's not.
1: God rest his soul.
6: Anyway, we used to do a lot of fishing down here in the bayous, mm-hmm. and he's the one that introduced me to these rods.
1: Really?
6: And I just wanted to confirm, or I think I'm going to confirm what you said, mm-hmm. that they eat insects.
2: Oh,
6: because
2: cool.
6: When we would see these, and I heard you say you had a 4-foot rod mm-hmm. on your website.
1: Yep.
6: We've never seen anything that large. Mm-hmm. Down here, the biggest ones we've seen was maybe 6 inches long,
1: uh-huh.
6: at the most, mm-hmm. and they all seem to come from the swamp area, and so we—that's
5: interesting.
6: We assumed they would feed on the larva.
5: How did you see them, sir?
6: Well,
5: straight on. I mean, you saw them straight on when you were fishing, or what?
6: They would approach us. They wouldn't get too close.
1: Mm-hmm.
6: Of course, I had a cat. I don't know if that had anything to do with it. He liked to go fishing with us.
1: Mm-hmm.
6: But the rods, they would come in like packs of five, maybe 5 to 8.
1: Were they in the water or off
6: the water?
1: No,
6: they were above the water.
1: Above the water.
6: And every time they would approach.
2: Did they ever slow down?
6: They wasn't moving very fast.
1: Uh-huh.
6: And I'm not sure if you're aware of South Mississippi. It's a high humidity area.
5: Oh, yes.
6: Very swampy.
1: Yep.
6: And I don't want to take a lot of your time. I just wanted to kind of confirm what you were saying.
1: I'd like for you to stay in contact with us. If you could email us or, you know.
6: Right. That was Skyfish, you said?
5: Right. It's
1: Skyfish@PacBell.
5: Skyfish@PacBell.net.
6: PacBell.net.
5: Yes, sir.
6: All right. I got you. And, Art, I appreciate your show, babe.
5: All right. Thank you very much for the call. And take care.
2: Thank you.
5: West of the Rockies, you're on the air with the Rod Guys. Hello.
7: Hello, this is Cindy in Anchorage, and I first got to say I'm so glad you're back. My nightlife can begin again.
5: Thank you, Cindy.
7: One of my questions was there ever any documentation or any idea that these rods can move anything physical?
2: Can move anything physical?
5: Yeah, in other words, if they smack into something, have you ever seen a rod...
7: Move anything.
5: ...cause anything to move, you know, mass on mass, colliding with mass...
2: Well, other than if
5: referee.
2: I mean, if you want to say if they hit a windshield of a car, they're getting the car's moving the rod. They're not moving the car.
1: Yeah.
2: Not to be facetious, but if they're moving through the air, they're moving the molecules of the air for propulsion. I'm not quite sure what you mean, though.
7: Well, the reason I ask is you talked about some of their playful nature and the way that they would move around the man who was falling.
2: Right.
7: When you see these things moving out of the corner of your eye, and, you know, it's probably the one thing in common almost everybody has, is they have seen something move. But I'm talking in particular about an item that might be, you know, it was there.
5: All right, for example, guys, a feather that would be sticking up in the air, mm-hmm. and a rod smashes into it going 100 miles an hour.
2: You would imagine
5: the feather might, you know...
7: Move
5: a little bit, yeah. That, I think that's what she's saying.
2: Well, the guys who claim to have caught a rod and put it in a bottle and it turned to dust and with that story, they said that the rods were actually impacting their body. They could not only feel it hit them, but it was also they could see the shirt or whatever clothing they were wearing dent in with the impact.
5: So, really?
2: Yes.
5: Does that answer your question, ma'am?
7: Yeah, that does. I mean, it's more than just a something floating through the air. That would say it would have mass if you can...
5: Precisely.
7: If it moves.
5: Yes.
2: And plus, if when in the entering the water, it definitely makes a splash and leaves
7: a ripple.
5: A ripple, yeah. And they can. They said they've got a video where you can actually see some bubbles. Is that right, guys?
1: Yeah, mm-hmm. It's just like somebody shot a bullet into the water. That's the kind of bubble trail
2: you can
1: leaves.
2: See it break the surface, and it leaves a bubble trail that streams behind it.
7: Yeah, and also one other thing. I about 10 years ago, I don't see them as often as I used to, but I used to see quite a bit of movement out of the corner of my eye, peripheral vision.
5: Yep.
7: And somebody had said to me, oh, well, they're here for your protection.
5: Really?
7: And I just, it gives me goosebumps now to think that, but they would hang around my front door.
1: Uh-huh.
7: And was when I was living by myself with my kids. Yeah. And she says, oh, well, they're here for your protection.
2: Yeah. People can definitely see them with the naked eye.
7: Pardon?
5: You can definitely see them with the naked eye.
2: Yeah.
5: And you can train yourself to see them straight on instead of just sort of peripherally.
1: Yeah. Right. And you shouldn't be afraid of these things because,
7: I wasn't. I never was afraid, ever. And everybody that was in the room, when I began to mention it more and more and more, then other people started to see the movement also. Mm-hmm. And they said, well, they're here for your protection.
5: Uh-huh. All right. We're really almost out of time, guys.
1: Art, I got to say something.
5: Yeah.
1: All right. I got to plug my stuff, man. I got to pay my sponsors. I'm going to be at the Northwest UFO Paranormal Conference in Seattle at the Art Bell Chat Club Conference, dude.
5: Okay.
1: This is happening Memorial Day weekend. It's on Friday, May 25th. They can access the information on my website. I'm going to be there with Peter Davenport, who's one of your guests, and Pamela Stonebrook and Karina Bryan. All my buds, baby, Dr. Roger Lear, the whole shebang. We're going to be there, and I'm going to present rods, man. We're going to show the stuff that we just talked about and more.
5: Really?
1: I had to make the plug, dude.
5: No doubt some new stuff, too.
1: Yeah.
5: All right, that's
1: I'm going to show the ocean footage, all the good stuff.
5: That's May 25th.
1: May 25th. Through the 28th at the DoubleTree SATAC Seattle Airport, the Paranormal Conference. So they can access the information on my website,
5: okay.
1: www.roswellrods.com.
5: Is James going to be there?
1: No, unfortunately. They haven't planned to have him there. We're going to be coming back from England at that time.
5: I see.
1: By the way, James is getting married, dude.
5: Hey,
1: he's getting
5: James,
1: married this year.
5: Are you really?
2: Yeah, yeah. And hello to Tracy, sweetheart. I know you're going to be listening to this on the internet. Love you, baby.
1: He's in love, man. I got to tell you. I'm the best man. I'm the best rod man there.
5: I'm the best rod man. Oh, my
1: Hey,
5: God.
1: When it comes down to it, man, we're just regular people.
5: I hear you. Who have made an incredible discovery.
1: And it's real.
5: I want to thank you
2: for giving us this venue. It's an incredible thing, and I appreciate the respect that you treat the subject. It's rare.
5: It shouldn't be so rare. I mean, it's right in front of your eyes. Listen, gentlemen, thank you and good night.
2: Thank you, Art.
5: Take care. All right, there you have it, folks. You think a little bit about that. Something else sharing the same space with us. Something in all probability living, everything points toward it. And by the way, if you have not seen it yet, the material will remain on my website. You can go peruse it during the day today. Tonight, when I come back, assuming this cold does not strangle me, we're going to do Ghost to Ghost. And I've got a little surprise for you at the beginning. From the high desert, night-night.
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19: Bullets fly at a street festival. I'm Chris DeMeo, Fox News. At least 12 people are shot at a street festival in Toledo, Ohio, Saturday.
20: Appears as though there was at least two shooters. I think they were probably shooting at each other. What ended up happening was 12 people were struck with bullets. That's what we have right now. Two of them critical.
19: Their conditions are not known. That was Toledo Deputy Police Chief Joseph Heffernan. An investigation continues. The U.S. and Iran exchanging fire in the latest test of the fragile ceasefire, with tensions staying high in the Strait of Hormuz. The U.S. military is saying that it downed four Iranian drones launched toward the Strait and U.S. Gulf allies. Here's Fox's Jeff Paul in Dubai.
21: Iran once again firing over both ballistic missiles and drones on their neighbors here in the Gulf, raising questions over the future of a possible peace deal between the U.S. and Iran. Now, U.S. CENTCOM confirming those strikes happening after its forces struck Iranian radar sites and shot down four one-way attack drones. U.S. officials say Iran then fired seven ballistic missiles towards both Kuwait and Bahrain. CENTCOM confirming six of those missiles were intercepted and the seventh did not reach its intended target. Now, Iran continues to leverage what's happening in Lebanon. Despite a U.S.-backed ceasefire, Israeli forces and Iranian-backed militant group Hezbollah are still exchanging strikes. Iran's foreign minister says if the fighting doesn't stop in Lebanon, then the entire war could restart.
19: Pakistan's interior minister is in Tehran to try and revive the peace talks. Volunteer searchers in Japan found the body of a missing 20-year-old Auburn University student on Saturday. The family of Weston Higginbotham posted on social media his body was found in a mountainous area near Kyoto. 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
22: 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Just click listen, then swipe right and hear the latest news updates on your time. 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
19: Secretary of War Pete Hegseth is in Normandy, France, to commemorate the 82nd anniversary of the D-Day landings. The secretary honoring the sacrifices of the American troops who helped liberate Europe during World War II. Early Saturday, he emphasized the site is more than just a resting place.
0: It is a monument to the unyielding spirit of the American warrior, a testament to the supreme sacrifices our warriors made to liberate an entire continent from the grip of tyranny.
19: D-Day was the largest amphibious invasion in history. Murder charges have been put on hold in an actor's stabbing.
3: The man who is being held in the stabbing death of actor James Handy will have to face a mental competency hearing before murder charges can be pursued. A state judge decided that Michael Ray Gledhill's mental capacities will be examined in a Hollywood court June 22nd after the Los Angeles District Attorney filed a felony complaint against the son of Handy's girlfriend. Handy, known for his work in Top Gun Maverick and Jumanji, was killed in a stabbing in Los Angeles on Wednesday. Cops saying they responded to the actor's home in Tarzana after receiving a call in which the person stated, "I am the son of man. I just killed the man of sin." Gledhill is currently behind bars. Michelle Polino, Fox News.
19: Some lawmakers are pushing for abolishing ICE.
4: Good luck with that. I don't think it's ever going to happen, but it concerns me why all of a sudden you got so many people jumping on board abolishing ICE. My theory is because they're upset. We're upset they're ruining their long-term plans.
19: Borders are Tom Homan on Fox's My View with Lara Trump. No Triple Crown winner this year, but Golden Tempo comes out on top in Saturday's Belmont Stakes.
6: Golden Tempo pulls away late. Golden Tempo has won the Belmont Stakes.
19: The call on Fox, Golden Tempo also won the Kentucky Derby, but did not run in the Preakness. I'm Chris DeMeo. This is Fox News.
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0: Welcome to Coast AM. I am Lisa Gar, live here from Los Angeles in the starry night sky. We get to talk with an absolutely extraordinary woman, talking about her journey as the first woman to pilot and command the space shuttle, Eileen Collins. I am honored to be joined by astronaut Eileen Collins tonight. She has quite a story to share with us. She was raised in not a very typical environment, overcame so many challenges in her childhood, and smashed many glass ceilings in the U.S. Air Force and NASA in her career, culminating in 4 very, very dramatic and dangerous space shuttle missions. I don't know anyone else that could say that, actually. So we're going to be joined by Eileen tonight. We will be here with her for the next several hours to listen to her extraordinary journey, ask questions, and enjoy the company of this amazing woman. We will be right back. 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
1: Christine Rose, how did you become involved in holistic health and healing?
2: By being extremely ill and trying to find a solution. I was told I was dying with 3 months to live, and I wasn't going to give up. Helmut Keller researched it, and that is why we are so fortunate to have Carnivora today. I was treated by him every day with Carnivora, and it's phenomenal. It's phenomenal. And you don't really have to be very ill to have the benefits of Carnivora.
1: How many weeks or months into the supplementation did you start feeling that there really is an impact? I'm going to live.
2: Probably 2 months, and that was by observing the blood work.
1: So you were supposed to die in 3 months, and 34 years later, you're helping others to heal.
2: I am staying with my natural programs, mm-hmm. 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That is the wrong way. That's why I feel so fantastic, and I'm past 80.
1: Beautiful.
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0: Welcome back to Coast AM. I am Lisa Garr, and my guest tonight is astronaut Eileen Collins. She is the first woman to pilot and command the American spacecraft. She has an Air Force colonel. She retired from the Air Force and from NASA after a 28-year distinguished career in both, and started off as a test pilot and was the first female pilot and the first female commander of a space shuttle. She has such a journey that she gets to share with us tonight. Her new movie is out, and it's called Space Woman, and it's available anywhere. You can find her on Apple and Amazon. It's a great movie, and also has a book as well, the same title, and the journey in the book is fabulous. So welcome, Eileen. Thank you so much for joining me tonight.
1: Oh, hi, Lisa. I'm looking forward to our conversation.
0: Me too. Loved the film. It was just quite a journey. I have 1,000,000,000 questions. I'll try to get to some of them for you. But I just want to just start off by asking you from the beginning a little bit, if you could tell us on your childhood growing up in upstate New York, and what was your experience that really helped you be such a, I should say, somebody who has the ability to be calm under pressure, right?
1: Well, yeah, that's an interesting question. There's so many ways I could answer that. One of the things I wrote about in my book was, growing up with an alcoholic father. And, I had a great dad. He was very wise. He was a really good man. But unfortunately, I had the disease of alcoholism. Mm-hmm. And, I could go on and on about that. But I think I really learned how to handle uncertainty and fear and my mother's reaction to it and my siblings and my friends. And I think I just learned to live one day at a time and take one day at a time. And my dad was also a faithful member of Alcoholics Anonymous. Mm. And he was in and out of his drinking. And many of the techniques that he learned in Alcoholics Anonymous that, worked for him for a while, but it didn't really work for him for his entire life. Those words of wisdom, he would pass on to me. Mm. And I think that
0: it's a mental illness. It's a disease. It is something that is really, really hard to control if you have that. I have the same experience with my father who had that. It was a disease and really hard, also a military man. And it's a difficult childhood. But
1: and I think I really wanted a life with organization, mm-hmm, and predictability.
0: Yeah.
1: And mm-hmm, that's kind of what attracted me to the military, having a mission. Mm-hmm. Everybody works towards that mission. We don't, put up with people coming in late or having excuses or, being sick every day. It's really, I would say discipline is what I liked about the military. I was looking for a life of discipline and organization. And I think the fact that I also wanted to fly, and my father was really good about taking us to the airport. We watched planes take off and land. He took us to the glider port. There in upstate New York, we had the National Soaring Museum. So we'd go up there occasionally on weekends and watch gliders take off and land. And so I think that kind of set the seeds a little bit for the flying part of what I did in the military.
0: Yeah, it was an escape for you, or something that gave you a moment of connection, I guess you should say, with possibility. Taking off and flight and all of that is definitely linked to the unknown. It's so interesting. You were looking for...
1: I need to give credit to my mother too, because yeah, my mother would take us to the library. There were four of us siblings.
0: Wow.
1: And, I read all kinds of books as a kid, but when I got older, I'm going to say middle school, high school, I found the section on aviation and I started reading books on pilots and the kind of really exciting lives that they lived, that they were exploring. They were doing things that people had never done before, going up in the air and, making up these maneuvers, acrobatics, and, flying planes that had never been flown before. And I even read about military pilots from the early, like World War One, World War Two, and the kind of I want to say the way the airplane evolved and how the airplane was used, not just in military, but on the civilian side. And so I got really fascinated with airplanes. So I think, give credit to my mother for being a, I want to say she was kind of a bookworm herself, but she really encouraged us kids to read books. And I still do that today. I encourage kids to read books because I think it's really good for your imagination and for your creativity, which was, kind of made, gave me kind of a magical part of my childhood.
0: Yeah, that's interesting. It is, I mean, flight is incredible. And I guess, I mean, you understand the dynamics of it. I think it's just every time I get into a plane that we could take off and land, and it really defies gravity. And it's such an interesting experience for just the civilian. But when you are in that, when you just started getting your pilot's license and going through that experience and realizing that you actually put a lot into your very first experience in flight school, right? You paid for yourself to go to pilot school, didn't you?
1: Yeah, that's right. Of course, my family did not have the money to buy flying lessons
0: Lessons.
1: for me. That I wouldn't even ask my parents. That was ridiculous to think that they would have that kind of money. We were family didn't have a lot of money. Lived a good portion of my childhood in government housing. We had been on and off welfare, on and off food stamps. We used Medicaid for our doctor and. I remember my mother telling us, you can't have cheese on your burger because that costs 5 cents. So, and we, pizza for lunch, forget it. We didn't have money for pizza. It was bologna and sandwiches and peanut butter and jelly at school every day. And, we just couldn't afford the, to buy lunch at school or to go across the street to the pizza joint. So I knew if I was going to buy anything for myself in life that I wanted that was outside of like pure necessity, I had to get a job and figure it out myself. So I worked in many different jobs in my high school. I worked as a janitor. I worked at a putt-putt golf course. I worked at my church and I counted the collection money on Sunday morning. That was a really fun job. There was money everywhere and I really enjoyed that.
0: Oh, that's good.
1: And so anyway, it took me about 3 years to save up the money I needed. And now I'm in college and I started taking flying lessons at my local airport. And that took a little bit of nerve. I would probably say the most courage up to that point in my life was to call the airport and then go up there and ask them to teach me how to fly. I was honestly afraid they would say, no, we're not going to teach you how to fly. Are you kidding me?
0: You were 18?
1: I was 19 when I first flew in an airplane, and I was 20 when I first started taking flying lessons.
0: Oh, wow. Yeah. And they said yes. And you must have been a
1: They
0: very
1: did
0: mature.
1: say yes. I thought they would say no because I was a girl, or maybe they knew I was too poor, or maybe I don't know. But I didn't know anybody that was a pilot. I didn't, personally, I didn't know anybody that was taking flying lessons. So it was a little bit of a leap of courage for me to do that. And I'm so glad I did because when I finally met the folks at the airport, they were great. They said, yeah, we'd love to teach you how to fly. We have ground school, we have simulators, we have all these airplanes out on the ramp, we have instructors. And once I started flying, there was no way I was going to stop. It was really the love of my life.
0: What did that feel like for you when you first learned how to accelerate a plane and lift it off the ground? What was that feeling like for you?
1: Well, I think the first time it was a little bit intimidating, but I had an instructor. I still remember him, AJ Davis. He had flown F-4s back in the Vietnam War, and now he is an instructor in the civilian side. And he eventually went on to be a corporate pilot after that. But he was fairly young. Took me out in a Cessna 150, showed me all the maneuvers, had me fly them myself, and after about, oh, 7 or 8 hours of flying, he sent me up solo. And I did not know I was going to solo that day, but we went out and did a couple touch and goes. And then he said to me, I need to have you stop the airplane here on the runway and pull over. I'm going to get out. And he got out of the plane. What are you doing? And he said, well, you don't need me anymore. You're good enough to go by yourself. This is your first solo. And he got out of the plane and he walked across the grass back to the flight ops desk. And I called the tower and took off. It was my first solo by myself. And I had what I would say was my first emergency. My door popped open after I took off. I'm a couple hundred feet off the ground and the door opened. And I thought, oh, no, I'm going to fall out of the plane. But of course, I had my seatbelt on.
0: You're right? Yeah.
1: Fall out of the plane. And I just reached over and shut the door. And I kept going and went around and did the rest of my landings. He told me to do 3 touch and go. So that was an incredible confidence builder for me, because I was actually quite a shy person when I was young. And as a teenager, I was not a very good speaker. I was not very outgoing. And for me to, and I was never really good in sports, to be honest with you. And I found that I was good at flying. I finally found something that I could do. Mm-hmm. And it was fun. It was challenging. It was hard work. I'm not going to say it was just, you know, having a good old time every day, but I had to prepare and study and be ready to, you know, do the maneuvers or go cross country, or, you know, you really have to learn a lot of the FAA rules of flying, you know, in the clouds and outside, you know, staying away from clouds if you're not certified for that. So there's quite a bit of study involved. So it's not all glamour and fun. There's a lot of work that goes into it.
0: I have a nephew going through flight school right now, and he's got these books that are like 4-3 inches thick, and he's just constantly got his head in those. And it's, you have to pass several different levels, and it's quite a commitment. But that, I think, is really important because it teaches you discipline, like you said.
1: And the other thing is, your life is, it's your life. I mean,
0: right.
1: If you don't know what you need to know, you can, I hate to say it, but you can kill yourself if you don't know what you're doing.
0: Mm-hmm.
1: So I find that people that go into, to be pilots themselves are very serious people, and they do it knowing that there's some risk involved, but it's, we know what kind of preparation that we need. There's navigation, there's weather, there's the rules of the Federal Aviation Administration. There's the airplane limits. You learn about the engine. You learn, you know, what makes an airplane fly. How do you avoid getting in bad situations? And flying is actually extremely safe. It's much safer than driving, as long as we, you know, stick to the rules and, mm-hmm. and, you know, fly. I mean, that really sounds kind of boring, stick to the rules. But I've actually been, you know, being the first woman to do several things in the military, I've been very focused on following the rules because I didn't want to bring undue attention to myself. Let's put it that
0: right.
1: way.
0: Right. Yes. You already probably got enough attention. And I wanted to ask you about that. So being in this situation where you were in a very male dominant field, and you in a way would have to prove yourself more than the average male would have. You have already got about 15 strikes against you. How many times did you hear a woman's place should be in the home?
1: Yeah, so I was in the first class of women to go through pilot training at Vance Air Force Base. Now, what I was just talking about was my civilian flying, which I did before I joined the military. Mm. And I had done that for 2 summers, and then I went off into the Air Force. Now, the Air Force was, back in the late 70s, was running a program. It was a test program to see if women could fly in the military the way men fly military aircraft. So before about 1976 or so, women were not allowed to fly military aircraft. And this test program started in 76. And it went on for maybe about 4 years or so. I came in 1978, and there were other bases, but I was in the first class of women at my base. And I would say that, you know, the attitude of the men when we first got there, by the way, there were 4 of us, 4 women on a base of over 500 men.
0: Wow.
1: Between the instructors and the students. So we really stood out walking around in our flight suits. And it was very unusual because they had never trained women there all the way back. I mean, the base had been training pilots since 1944, World War II.
0: Right.
1: And now all of a sudden these 21-year-old women show up and we want to be pilots. And I think what we had to do is prove that we were not there to, we weren't looking for a husband.
0: Mm-hmm.
1: That was not, people thought, oh, they're just here looking for a husband. No, I don't think so.
0: Mm-hmm.
1: We're there because we wanted to learn how to fly. So we would get the, like, to answer your question, we would get the remarks occasionally, but I found out through, I would say, my first year there, most of the men were very supportive of us. And especially the guys in our class, because we worked together mm-hmm. to help each other get through pilot training. The resistance, let me say the leadership at the top was very supportive of the women. The resistance came kind of from the mid-level, the supervisor, mid-level management,
0: mm-hmm.
1: People that had been there for maybe 3 or 4 years or, been in the Air Force for 5, 6 years, they were a little more hesitant of the women and they would make remarks. And for the most part, I would just like not say anything, or it would just make me more determined to do a better job, because we knew we were there. First of all, we wanted to get our wings and we wanted to each be a pilot, but we knew we were in this test program. And if we had failed, that would hurt
0: the whole
1: the
0: program.
1: Chances of women in the future.
0: Right. Right.
1: And so we were doing it for the other women. And the other thing is we wanted to fit into the culture. We weren't there to just like change the culture. We wanted to join the military. We wanted to be part of that mission and that culture. So that was a little bit tricky trying to do that.
0: Yeah. Yeah. Because it was predefined by men. Yes, of course. And, but in was there a specific incident that stood out to you, or were most
1: of
0: them?
1: There were many. I'll tell you one that I think is the most fun. It was my first, like my second day on the base, and I'm in my flight suit and I'm in the commissary, which is the grocery store. Mm-hmm. And I was, of course, have people kind of looking at me because I'm in a flight suit and I'm a woman and it's 1978.
0: Mm-hmm.
1: And so I'm checking out in the line, and the woman, the who was working at the cash register, looked at me and said, "Are you one of those new women pilots?" She said, and I'm not going to try to imitate her Oklahoma accent, but mm-hmm. she said it to me in her Oklahoma accent, "Are you one of those new women pilots?" And I said, "Well, yes, I am." And she said to me, "The wives don't want you here."
0: Oh.
1: And I was like, "What?" I mean, I thought maybe she'd say, "The men don't want you here," but she said, "The wives don't." And so I said, "Why?"
0: Why? Yeah.
1: And she said, "They don't want you going cross country with their husbands."
0: Oh.
1: And I went, "Oh, okay. Yep. I get it. I understand that." And I'm really glad she told me that, because I knew that I'm joining a culture in the military that goes way, way back. The men work and the women stay home and raise the kids mm-hmm. and, keep everything running smoothly, which is important. I mean, that's a really, really important

0: Right.
1: Oh, Eileen, this is such a, wait, this is a great story. And we just are about 30 seconds from a break. I want to, this is a good cliffhanger though. I want to come back and find out what the women said at the first party that she attended. We will be back with my guest, Eileen Collins. You're listening to Coast to Coast AM. We'll be right back.

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7: 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Don't stress.

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1: Welcome back to Coast AM. We will be back with my guest, Eileen Collins, after the break. Remember to check out the woman. It's called spacewoman.film. That's the website of Space Woman. It's a documentary about her extraordinary achievements as a female astronaut and four incredible space shuttle missions. So we will be back with Eileen after the break. And remember, you can go to coasttocoastam.com if you want to become a Coast Insider. 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We love having you here. We love having you up with us, and we will be right back after the break. I'm Lisa Garr. 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

0: Welcome back to Coast AM. I am Lisa Garr. My guest is the extraordinary Eileen Collins. She is an astronaut, first woman to pilot and command an American spacecraft in four incredible space shuttle missions. And we were talking right before the break, Eileen, about a story you were telling us about the first time that you walked into the room of I guess it was one of your Air Force flight school parties. And you met the women and the men. And can you continue that story?
1: Yes, yes. That was the first party of my class had. It was kind of a welcome party that was at one of the homes. And most of the guys in my class were recently married out of college. And when I walked into the party, all the men were on the left side in the dining room and all the women were on the right side in the living room of this little house. And I looked both and I thought, where do I go? You know, because I belong, I should be over talking to the guys, talking about airplanes, which is what they were talking about. Mm-hmm. But yet I'm a woman. And I looked over at all the women, but they were talking about base housing, which I didn't live in base housing. So I really didn't have much in common with them. But I remember that story. I remembered what the woman at the commissary told me, that the wives don't want us going cross country with their husbands. Mm-hmm. And I said, you know what? I'm going to go over and meet the wives. And I did. And it was a little bit awkward because I don't think they knew what to say to me either, but I got to know a couple of them. And I think everything went fine, but there have been some awkward times with integrating women into the military mission and the culture. But, you know, I look back and things have worked out just fine.
0: Well, that's great. And that definitely requires neutrality. But you stayed focused on the mission, on what you were doing. And your hopes were to, at what point did you go from being an Air Force pilot to being interested in space shuttle missions and NASA?
1: Well, I was always interested in being an astronaut as far back as I can remember, which was fourth grade.
0: Wow.
1: And way back then, I remember reading an article in a science magazine in school on the Gemini astronauts. And it didn't matter to me that they were all men. I wanted to be one of them. I wanted to be an astronaut because to me, they were an extension of pilots, because these guys were all pilots. They were military pilots and they were test pilots. And some of them were engineers. And, you know, I thought, that's what I want to do. I want to go explore space. And part of that came from some of the books I read. Some of it came from some of the goofy shows I watched on television as a kid. So that was always stewing in the back of my mind. Now, it became a reality in 1978 when NASA started the space shuttle program. Now, prior to the space shuttle, there were no women astronauts. But in 1978, first class in the space shuttle program, NASA decided they were going to hire women as mission specialists. Now, in the shuttle program, the pilots eventually became commanders, and then the mission specialists did the science experiments, they did spacewalks, they operated the robot arm. So NASA hired six women in that first class of 35 astronauts, and they were great. Those women, I got to know most of them. They became my role models. And the years went by, but NASA never hired a woman to be a pilot because there just weren't any women pilots out there that were eligible. And then there became a handful, and time went on, and I ended up becoming a test pilot, which made me eligible to be a shuttle pilot. Mm. So I applied, and that was in 1990, and I was fortunate enough to get in the program in 1990. So it was really a dream come true.
0: Yes. And so you had to have specific qualifications, as the same with everybody else. And you were accepted into this program to eventually, knowing that you would eventually be traveling to space.
1: That's right. They required 1,000 hours of high performance jet time, which I had been a T-38 instructor. They required, at least in the test pilot program, a year in an operational aircraft. And I had flown the C-141, which was a big cargo airplane. But the mission in the C-141 was very similar to the space shuttle in the sense that you had a commander, you had a pilot, and then you had a crew of engineers and loadmasters, you had flight nurses. And in the space shuttle program, we had mission specialists. So I thought that what I had done in the Air Force transitioned very well over to the space shuttle program.
0: That's quite a large undertaking as well, just to fly something that huge. And you flew the C-141?
1: That's right. So the C-141, that mission is really, it's a cargo mission. We fly cargo around the world. We fly people around the world, mostly Army, Navy. We fly the soldiers. We fly their gear. Today, that mission is done in the C-17. But I really loved, it's really interesting. I wanted to fly a fighter aircraft, but the Air Force in the early days when women first came in, they let us fly as instructors, cargo, and tanker only. We were not allowed to fly fighters or bombers. And it was really, I think, kind of a slow process of integrating the women. But I ended up flying this transport aircraft, which ended up being a wonderful mission. I absolutely loved flying around the world. I've been all over the Pacific, all over Asia. I even traveled around Europe, Africa. A lot of it was humanitarian missions. We were doing air refueling and honestly visiting places that I would never, ever would have gone to. Right. And one of the things I learned flying the C-141 is how lucky we are here in the United States that we have clean water, we have clean streets, we have education, we have government help if your family is in trouble, like mine was when I was young. You know, we were able to get help, you know, through food stamp programs and things like that. Other countries don't have that. I saw so much like garbage and pollution and so much poverty in other countries that it's really kind of sad that people live that way in many of these poor nations, but the United States tries to help them out. For example, we were like digging wells down in Central America. You know, we would take equipment down there to help them. And I'm not sure that the military really gets as much credit for the things that we do to try to help other countries help their people to have better lives.
0: That's great to know. That's extraordinary. And that you got to be a part of that. And at what point did you have, at what age, I should say, did you have your first space flight where you actually trained to go outside of this country, outside of its atmosphere and into space?
1: Yeah. So my first flight into space was in 1995. Mm-hmm. And now I started training in 1990. So it's quite a long process. It takes about 2 years minimum. That's the absolute minimum of astronaut training before you go up on your first flight. And so for me, I went up in 1995. It was Space Shuttle Discovery. I was the pilot and the mission. We had actually several missions, but the primary one was to rendezvous with the Russian space station, which was called Mir, M-I-R.
0: Yes.
1: And Mir means peace in Russian. So they named their space station Peace, which I find very nice, but very interesting.
0: Yeah.
1: President Clinton at the time, you know, he was the president back in the 1990s. He had signed an agreement with Russia for us to cooperate in space. So we were executing that directive of his, and our mission was the first. We didn't actually dock with Mir that first time. We were just doing the buildup approach of how do we do the rendezvous to test the flying qualities of the shuttle, test the navigation, test the communication. But we did make it to within 30 feet of Mir, and it was kind of fun to, and we show this in the movie Space Woman. We were like waving out the window at the Russians and like they were shaking a little doll at us. And there was a woman cosmonaut on board Mir at the time. Her name is Elena Kondakova, and I got to be friends with her much later. In fact, I flew with her on my second flight. And so that was the primary mission. We also did a spacewalk and we deployed an astronomy satellite. But for me, it was my first mission in space, and it was really just a dream come true. My first couple of days up there were not very fun because I'm for a human going up into space the first time, your body has to adapt to the fluid shift and to the disorientation of being in zero gravity. So it took me a couple of days to adjust to being in space, but by the third day I was doing just fine. And the vast majority of our mission took place between flight day 3 and flight day 8. And by the time I came home, I was just ready to sign up to go up again for another mission.
0: Because
1: But I
0: you
1: had to get
0: finally
1: back in
0: regulated.
1: line.
0: Was it tough to regulate? And does that happen mostly for the first time pilots? Is it sec? I mean, astronauts, how do you, I mean, the body's the same for the second flight. Is it just that you know what to do differently?
1: Yeah, so what it turns out that the body learns and the body remembers, and that's kind of an involuntary thing. On my second, in my third and fourth missions, I adapted very nicely. And it's interesting that the body does learn and remember. Now, there's two things that are going on. The first one is the fluid shift, where your face gets really fat and your legs get skinny. And, of course, I would say my shirt was constantly floating up around my neck, and I had to keep tucking it in because it was very distracting. And I started losing things. My pencils would float away and my checklist would float away. So I really had to learn how it's like learning how to roller skate almost, how to move around in the cabin and then
0: Things from
1: how to
0: floating.
1: stop losing things. They would float away or I'd forget where I put something or my crew members would take my things and I spent a lot of time looking for lost items. But I think after a couple of days I got myself organized and so I was better prepared in future flights.
0: Right? We just take for granted that we could put the pen down and the paper down and the glasses down and and they're not going to float away. What was the physical sensation like?
1: Well, so there's two things I can say about that. Physical sensation, when you the body, the human body has this fluid shift because no gravity, so you can imagine I mean you can turn upside down and the blood rushes to your head, so you get that, but there's no way to get gravity back in space. We can't do it. So you just have to like duke it out and just give yourself time to get used to it. And one of the things I noticed was the amount of time that I kept going into the restroom and you losing fluid, going and using the restroom like every 10 minutes, because I think what's happening is the brain gets oversaturated from the fluid shift. Something in the brain kicks in and says, this body is overhydrated. And then your kidneys start working and you start losing fluid. And I would say astronauts run the risk of getting dehydrated
0: Dehydrated,
1: and
0: right?
1: possibly getting kidney stones. In fact, a cosmonaut passed a kidney stone in space way back, I think it was
0: Oh,
1: like in the 1970s or 80s.
0: my
1: And so
0: goodness.
1: we learn we need to drink, drink, drink. And then the second thing is just the disorientation. For example, I'd be reading my checklist, trying to, for example, I was putting together the bicycle ergometer. And when I looked up from my checklist and the ceiling was not at the top, the ceiling was over on the side. And it was just constant disorientation, which would make me feel nauseous. And so I would just make sure that keep your eyes open, keep the ceiling at the top, and maybe bounce off. One thing that really worked for me is I would bounce off the ceiling and the floor up and down, up and down, up and down. And that would add a little bit of gravity just by the bouncing, and maybe you could call it jumping
0: In
1: in
0: your brain,
1: space.
0: right, exactly. When you looked out the window, what did you see that was surprising to you?
1: Yeah, so this is why I think space tourism is going to be very, very successful. The wonderful, beautiful Earth that we see from space. It's first of all, the Earth is definitely round. So, people that tell me the Earth is flat, sorry, it's not flat. The Earth is definitely round. We go around the Earth in low Earth orbit, we in the space station and in the shuttle, we go around the Earth once every 90 minutes. You're going in and out of the Earth's shadow. So every 45 minutes, you get a sunrise and a sunset.
0: Wow.
1: And you see, like, the bright side of the Earth is just so beautiful. Our planet is blue and white. We are I'm going to say the Earth's atmosphere is very, very thin, and you can see that. It's, some people describe it like an eggshell on an egg. It's so thin. And then from the dark side, when you're in the shadow of the Earth and you look down, you know, a lot of the Earth is covered with clouds, and you can see around the equator, there's constantly thunderstorms going off, and it's just a beautiful light show that you watch. And in the areas that are clear, you can see where the cities are, and you can really see the coastline very distinctly. But looking out the window while you're floating, you can put your face up against the window and stretch out your arms like you're an angel flying over the planet. And it's just such a wonderful feeling. And the other thing is, looking down at the Earth, you think about all the history that took place in, you know, especially in Europe, in the Middle East. Mm. And, you know, you think about like the history from the Bible and from early peoples. And now we have all these billions of people living on planet Earth, and they're all on this one ball that is rotating and revolving around the sun. I mean, it really, it just blows your mind being up there and looking back at the Earth. And I hope that's something that we never get used to, that we never normalize, that we're always just fascinated by our beautiful planet and that we always want to take care of it.
0: Space tourism would definitely give us a perspective we do not have down on this planet. Right. Did you ever see any foreign objects, floating items, debris, unexplained phenomena in space?
1: Yeah, well, I did. We did see things. Well, the first one that comes to mind is there was a mosquito. My
0: what?
1: Last flight, we saw a mosquito kind of come floating up next to the window. He didn't live very long. But we would see things kind of fly off the shuttle, and we would always report those to the ground, because little pieces of spacecraft do tend to occasionally come off, and they become orbital debris. They can become very dangerous if they stay up there and become a projectile. They could hit another spacecraft. Most of the debris ends up like getting captured by the Earth's atmosphere and in gravity, and falls back, and it, you know, re-enters the Earth's atmosphere. Might look like a little bit of a micrometeorite coming back into the Earth's atmosphere. But we did see little things floating. I think maybe might have been pieces of like screws coming out of the payload bay, or
0: right.
1: Astronauts have actually lost tools. So, you know, some things. I've never seen anything that scared me, or that I was like, oh, what's that?
0: What is that? A giant ship or a station or something? I just remember seeing Artemis's reentry, and there was so much debris in space. I want to ask you about that when we come back from the break to find out what all of that is. We would absolutely love to know more about Eileen Collins's perspective from space as an astronaut. We will be back right after this break. You're listening to Coast to Coast AM.

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8: A mass shooting. I'm Deborah Valentine, Fox News. 12 people shot when gunfire erupted during a street festival in Toledo, Ohio on Saturday. Police say two of the victims are in critical condition. Deputy Police Chief Joseph Henriden says an investigation is ongoing.
9: We're going to dissect what happened and who was responsible. And certainly the motives are going to be one of them. You know, why would somebody do something like this? It's just horrible.
8: The deputy chief also says the scene is secure. No one is in custody at this time. Police are asking for the public's help with information that may lead to a suspect or suspects. More attacks between the U.S. and Iran, and new video from CENTCOM showing the strikes.
10: A new round of U.S. and Iranian strikes is placing further strain on an already fragile ceasefire between Washington and Tehran. U.S. Central Command releasing video showing what it describes as defensive strikes on Iranian coastal surveillance radar sites. It comes after Iran allegedly launched drones towards the Strait of Hormuz. Tehran responded to the attacks with a new wave of strikes on U.S. bases and military facilities in Kuwait and Bahrain. All this happening as Pakistan mediators are in Iran trying to find a breakthrough on a deadlocked peace deal.
8: Fox's Chanley Painter reporting. Ahead of the midterm elections, certain lawmakers are pushing for abolishing ICE. Border czar Tom Homan on Fox's My View with Lara Trump reacts.
11: Good luck with that. I don't think it's ever going to happen, but it concerns me why all of a sudden you got so many people jumping on board abolishing ICE. My theory is because they're upset. We're upset they're ruining their long-term plans.
8: The House expected to vote this week on $70 billion in funding for ICE and Border Patrol following Senate approval last week. 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
15: Temperatures being 30 degrees above average.
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8: Ukraine launched an unprecedented attack against St. Petersburg, Russia, after Russia rejected Ukraine's offer for peace talks. Fox's Stephanie Bennett.
16: This attack comes after Russian President Vladimir Putin rejected an offer from Zelensky to hold a face-to-face meeting to try and end this war. Putin said he glanced at Zelensky's letter, but said he saw no point in meeting with him and that he would only end the war when Russia's goals had been met, meaning Kyiv should abandon efforts to join NATO and give up parts of its territory. Zelensky then responded back, calling it a weak response. Russia continues to spray Ukraine with almost daily attacks, damaging several buildings in the Zaporizhia region. The Ukrainian foreign minister, he's warning Moscow things will only get worse for Russia.
8: President Putin says Russia is open for a compromise with Ukraine, but can only do so when a third-party mediator is neutral. Israeli airstrikes on southern Lebanon Saturday killed 9 people, including 3 Lebanese military members, according to the Lebanese army and state media. The Iranian-backed Hezbollah militant group has rejected the latest ceasefire that was brokered by the U.S. An American college student found dead after going missing in Japan. Fox's Madison Scarpino has more.
17: Weston Higginbotham was just 20 years old. He loved nature, cared so much about the environment, according to his family. They say they are heartbroken. This all comes just over a week since Weston first went missing. The parents say they last saw him in their Kyoto hotel room last Friday, and they let the well-traveled 20-year-old do his own thing. Local police confirm Weston got off at a train at the Yamashina station in Kyoto. The area is home to tons of hiking routes and trails, but shortly after the train ride, Weston's location from his phone went completely dark, and that's when his parents started to worry. This all prompted a massive search for the Auburn student.
8: No official cause of death of the college student has yet been released publicly. I'm Deborah Valentine. This is Fox News.
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1: Welcome back to Coast AM. My guest is Eileen Collins. She is an astronaut, and I just want to mention where you can find out information about her new film at the website. It's spacewoman.film, and it's available on Apple and Amazon and YouTube and Google Play and wherever you see films. You will be able to see it streaming there. Very, very exciting. It just came out. And there's also, she also has a book by the same title, Space Woman. And on that same website, you can find out where to watch it. And that's at spacewoman.film. You can also find out if you could host, if you want to host a screening in your area, if you want to have Eileen speak, anything. There's all sorts of information there on the website. So check that out, spacewoman.film. And you can find out, you can watch the trailer there. You can watch it all right there. And it is really an honoring, a story of her life, of what she went through as the first woman to go to command a space shuttle. We're going to talk about that in this next part. And I really want to find out more about what types of challenges were what happened out there, and as she knew what was going to happen and what actually did go down. So we're going to find out a lot more about some of the dangers that happen out in space and her extraordinary reentry. We will be back. 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

0: Welcome back to Coast AM. I am Lisa Garr, and my guest is astronaut Eileen Collins. Before the break, Eileen, we were speaking about foreign objects that you found in space or that was floating around in space. Not that it's foreign, but the space station must be phenomenal. What is that like? Is it large enough to walk around in? Tell me a little bit about the space station.
1: Yes, sure. I have been to two different space stations. On my second flight, I went to myself and my crew went to the Russian space station Mir. That was in 1997. We had a program where we took American astronauts to the Mir for 3 to 6 months at a time to do a long duration flight and to learn how to cooperate with the Russians. And then my fourth flight, I went to the International Space Station, which is still up there. And to answer your question, probably the International Space Station is the best example. It is today, the size of it is about, you can imagine, about 10 school buses, the interior between all of the modules. So there's Russian modules, U.S. modules, there's European and Japanese, and then the Canadians have a robot arm and other components. So it is very large. The inside has something called a cupola, which is a structure with kind of a circular structure with windows, so the astronauts can actually get a better view of space, in particular looking down at the Earth. And they just get a tremendous view 360 degrees around looking down at planet Earth. And the other thing about the space station, it's really there to study the human body in space. And we're discovering so much about the human body, doing the different, the astronauts are kind of like guinea pigs. They volunteer themselves to the researchers, giving bodily fluids and taking ultrasounds and examining their eyes and their heart. And, you know, how do their arteries and veins change? You know, how does your blood pressure change? And learning about, you know, why do the bones lose calcium? Why do the muscles in the body atrophy? Really learning about the human body, you know, to help us understand ourselves, but also to help us prepare to go to the moon and Mars someday. So hopefully that answers your question, but there's just a lot of interesting research. In fact, the space station is a national laboratory.
0: Oh, it is. It is a national laboratory. And is there constant footage from the space station that is streaming back to Earth that you could view, or is that all proprietary?
1: Yeah, there is. In fact, there used to be a NASA channel. Now everything on NASA goes out on YouTube.
0: Okay.
1: So NASA has a YouTube channel, and the space station has cameras all the time downlinking views of the Earth. And there are so many, I can't even tell you how many cameras are up there, internal and external, looking around for, all kinds of interesting things that you can see. I'm going to mention two interesting things you can see from space. Meteors that you can see from Earth that, you know, you look up and you see like a shooting star.
0: Right.
1: Mm-hmm. A meteor. Well, from space, you look down and you see them going, going through the atmosphere when you look down at Earth. So it's kind of tricky. You have to be looking out there at the right time because you have no warning that they're coming.
0: Mm-hmm.
1: Although during a meteor shower, you know, there's going to be more of them. And the second thing is the auroras, the northern lights and the southern lights. And they are a natural process from the Earth's magnetic field. Mm. So whenever the sun puts out a lot of radiation, a lot of energy like protons, when they interact with the magnetic field, they put these, you know, beautiful colors that extend way beyond the Earth's atmosphere. And of course, you can see those from the north and south latitudes of the Earth. But you can see them from space, and they are absolutely beautiful. The bad thing about it is if you're an astronaut, while there is a lot of auroras going off, you are getting radiation. And we don't want to get a lot of radiation. So all the astronauts wear dosimeters. So we measure how much radiation we get while we're on our mission, and we add that up over our lifetime.
0: Is there a way to block that radiation, like a suit, or does the suit block that radiation?
1: Yeah, good
0: the
1: question.
0: spacesuit?
1: Now, if we are, if so, the scientists know that the sun is going to put out a like a solar flare or something like that. They get warning. We can tell the astronauts to go take shelter, and you can go into your I want to say an interior part of the space station. And we found that one of the best ways to shelter is with water. For some reason, water tends to deflect these radiation particles. So what I did when I was up there is I knew where all the water bags were, and you could surround yourself with water bags in an interior part of the space station. But you know, it's very rare that that happens. And there have been times when the astronauts have been told to take shelter. I have never had that happen when I was up there. But that is one of our biggest risks is radiation. And the other big risk on the space station is getting hit by a piece of orbital debris that you didn't know was coming.
0: Right.
1: So, but you know, those risks are controlled. We think that they're worth taking for the type of science that we're learning and the type of exploration that we're doing. It's you're going to have to take some risks.
0: Well, the biggest risk was when I think it was your last flight, and you had flown the exact same in the same situation that took out our Columbia, spacecraft, and it was not a pretty sight for any of us to see. And why did you choose to go back on that mission?
1: Yeah, so the Columbia accident, now a lot of people don't remember, but there were actually two fatal space shuttle accidents. The first one was all the way back in 1986. That's when the Columbia, I'm sorry, when Challenger
0: Challenger, yeah.
1: exploded on that was when the teacher was on board. That I was in college when that happened. That
0: Right.
1: was when the Challenger exploded. And then in 2003, we lost the Columbia shuttle as it was returning from its flight. And the reason was there was a hole or a crack in the heat shield that they did not know it was there. They never knew they had a problem. It was a big surprise, and we lost the Columbia, but we also lost the crew. My mission was the next one up. In fact, when the accident happened, we were only 5 weeks from launch. So we knew we weren't going to fly in 5 weeks. We had to do the accident investigation. And what came out of that was the knowledge that there was a breach in the heat shield. So on my flight, we had to figure out a way to identify is our heat shield in good condition? If it's not, is there a way to repair it? And how do we know? And one of the things that we did was this rendezvous pitch-around maneuver. And I really like the way the spacewoman film depicts this rendezvous pitch-around maneuver. It's the best, most dramatic, I would say, portrayal that I have ever seen. We called it the RPM maneuver. And what we did is we approached the space station on the rendezvous. Is it's 600 feet away. We pitched the shuttle around in a 360 degree maneuver, so the astronauts on the space station could take pictures of our heat shield and the underside of the wing that we can't see. And we found that we did have some damage. There were two, they're called gap fillers, that had popped out of our tiles. And it's a good thing we did that rendezvous pitch around maneuver, because we ended up doing a spacewalk to pull out those gap fillers. They would have been a hazard to us as we returned back to Earth. The space shuttle heats up to almost 3,000 degrees on the outside as we come back at a very, very high speed, 18,000 miles an hour. We go 25 times the speed of sound. And when we hit the upper atmosphere and we hit, you know, the very, I'm going to say the air molecules in the upper atmosphere, this heat and this plasma develops around the outside of the shuttle or any spacecraft, which is why you must have a heat shield when you come back from orbit. And we knew that because we had done that maneuver and had done the spacewalk, we were pretty sure that we were very safe coming back and we weren't going to have any problems. And by the way, that maneuver was so successful that it was done on every other shuttle flight after ours until the end of the program.
0: What is it like going 18,000 miles an hour and 3,000 degrees and being out of contact. What is that moment like, and how long does that last?
1: Yeah, it's pretty crazy. Well, when you first start coming home, you know, we're up at about 400,000 feet. So you were up so high that you cannot see really the speed because of the height that you're at. But as we got lower and lower, and I remember this in particular on my second mission, we were coming across the west coast of the United States. We were coming over Oregon, Idaho, Montana, and we were down probably around 200,000 feet, and we were just smoking. I have never seen anything go by that fast in my life. And of course, I've been flying airplanes since I was 20 years old. Never seen anything go by that fast.
0: Go by you?
1: Well, I mean, yeah. But looking down at the earth, I was looking at the forests of the northwest part of the United States.
0: Wow.
1: And, you know, you can imagine looking out the window of your car when you're going maybe 30 miles an hour, and then now you're going 100 miles an hour, and you look out the window, and everything's just kind of a blur.
0: And you're going 18,000 miles an hour.
1: Yes, wow. And you were gradually slowing down, and the primary method that the space shuttle slows down is just by slamming into the atmosphere. Mm. And the friction and the drag that we get from hitting the atmosphere is what slows us down. We come back, we call it angle of attack, but the relative wind hits the bottom of the shuttle at about 45 degrees angle. So we get a lot of drag that helps slow us down.
0: Do you get, I mean, I imagine you're getting jolted everywhere. Is that, and you're completely secured and locked down. What is the feeling that you have as you're coming back into the atmosphere? What's going on with your body?
1: Yeah, probably the biggest effect on the human body is the fact that you're now getting gravity again. Mm. And we would say there's a gravity storm going on. You know, we're coming back from zero gravity. And let's say my last flight, I was up there for 15 days. Wow. Which is enough to get, you know, pretty well adapted. And once gravity starts taking over, you find yourself pulled down into your seat. These big pressure suits that we're wearing get very heavy. The helmet gets very heavy. I have to keep raising my seat up because I keep getting pushed lower and lower into my seat. Mm-hmm. There really isn't a lot of turbulence coming back from space. There's a little bit of, I would say, low-level vibration. Most of the shaking and turbulence is on launch, is because you're kind of going straight up through the jet stream, but coming back is a little bit more, at least in the space shuttle, it's a little more calm. Now, today, the astronauts come back in capsules, and so they go through a much more intense gravity field, up to 5 Gs, which would be 5 times your weight.
0: Wow.
1: How would I describe that? Let's say you weigh 100 pounds for like round numbers. If you could sit on a weight scale coming back in one of these capsules, it would say 500. You would have that much pressure on your body coming home from space. And that's because the capsules come back at a lot steeper angle. For example, when the Artemis crew came back from the moon, they came back in the Orion capsule,
0: right,
1: at a much steeper angle.
0: Right. That was phenomenal to watch. And I want to ask you, what was your favorite part of space travel?
1: Oh, my favorite part by far was looking back at the Earth. And, you know, we had talked about that earlier, but that is really why I think space tourism is going to be very successful. People are going to want to go up there and have that experience of looking back at the Earth. And
0: that already exists, right? Space tourism is a thing now.
1: Yeah, well, it's starting. See, right now, mm-hmm. one of the problems right now is it's so expensive to go to space, and also it's still very risky. But if you can compare like space travel to the early days of airplanes, you could see that the early days of airplanes were very risky, and it is in space today. But I think as more launches take place and more people fly, we get more data, we learn more, space is going to get cheaper and it's going to get safer. And I don't know when it's going to happen. Hopefully in my lifetime, people will be able to sign up to have an experience. Mm. Maybe even instead of going on a cruise ship, they'll say, well, I think I'm going to do a 9-day trip to the moon, and it takes 3 days to get to the moon. Maybe they could spend 3 days on the moon just having an experience, and then 3 days back home.
0: Great, then there will
1: And
0: not be a buffet because that thing is terrible. Is
1: I
0: there
1: don't know what the moon food is going to be like, but you're probably not going to care about the food too much because it's going to be such
0: I
1: a
0: mean,
1: cool thing.
0: SpaceX is really doing a phenomenal job of that. I understand that you consult on various missions. Is that just through NASA or is that?
1: Yeah, so I have been on the NASA Advisory Council, also the National Space Council. Back, I was an advisor for them, and also the National Academies. Yeah, I think it really helps to have an advice from people who've actually been there, because sometimes astronauts are asked to do things that really aren't possible, or maybe might be too risky. Or, so it helps to have somebody in the room who's been there. And not that it makes you an expert on anything, but it makes you another part of a member of the team. And I find that some of the meetings I've been in, you got a bunch of engineers that want to do some kind of experiment, and you're like, well, you just probably can't do that, or maybe we need to do it a different way.
0: That makes sense. So most of your consulting is back through NASA, not necessarily commercial space travel yet.
1: Yeah, so I'm independent. I am not, I know there's like a big initial public offering of SpaceX, and that's kind of exciting for people. I try to stay out of that. I like to stay, because of, what
0: Neutral.
1: I've done in the past, I try to stay independent and not financially tied to any company.
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1: 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And we will be right back here on this network on Coast to Coast AM.
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0: Welcome back to Coast AM. My guest is Eileen Collins. And I just want to ask you really quick about the film, Eileen. What was the impetus of creating the Space Woman film now? Hannah Berryman is the director, right? And what was the point of doing this film now? You have retired a little while ago, but tell me a little bit about that story.
1: Yeah, so I decided to write a book, and I never really wanted to write a book. I was always busy. I was raising my two children. You know, I had retired from NASA, and I decided to do something a little less risky and, you know, spend time with the family. And I turned down several opportunities to write a book because I was busy. Well, when the pandemic hit in 2020, all of my travel canceled. The whatever work was left went to Zoom. I was staying at home. I was getting bored. And I decided, you know what? I'm going to write that book that people keep asking me to write. And so it was really because of the pandemic. Now, I wrote the book. It came out at the end of 2021. And within a month of the book being published, I was contacted by producer Keith Haviland. And I know, at the time I had known of Keith Haviland, he has done many successful documentaries on aviation and space. Oh. He had done one, for example, on Gene Cernan called The Last Man on the Moon. And that one I had seen, and I thought, wow, Keith Haviland I'm really impressed. I'm really flattered, but no, I don't think I want a documentary. No, thank you. and that was just not me. Well, you know, I guess I'm not much at promoting myself, but I more or less prefer like working on, you know, maybe space related projects, but Keith kept asking. And so I checked with my husband, my brother, my sister, my children, and everybody said, yes, you have to do it. You got a great story. Don't just keep it all to yourself. And so about 6 months later, I told Keith, yes, I'll do it. He hired Hannah Berryman. We started filming around the fall of 2023. And it took quite a while. They went through all of the archives of NASA. They went through all of my archives. They did tons of interviews, lots of research. And, you know, I'm actually very pleased with the final product. It turned out to be way better than anything I could have imagined.
0: It's really great. Yes. And there's a lot of surprises in the film that I, of course, not going over here so people can actually go see it. But yes, there is a lot of great material that we haven't seen before, archived material, and you learn a lot. And then, of course, your whole story about your family, and that was quite a journey for everyone involved. And I really appreciate hearing from them and their perspectives and your daughter's journey and your son's and everything that your family had to experience from you being so not only a massive role model, but the discipline and the that came with that was admirable and challenging at the same time. I didn't know enough though about the actual flying of the shuttle and what that experience was like you being the commander in chief, commander up of the space shuttle. How technical is it to actually fly a space shuttle and to command the crew? That part, I know that wasn't the point of the film, but I am very curious about that.
1: Yeah, well, with the space shuttle program, it was highly technical. It was very manual. We had to be able to, you know, in our training, we always train for malfunctions and emergencies, but we had to be able to identify what is going wrong with this space shuttle, you know, whether it's on your propulsion system, maybe your electrical, your hydraulics, your environmental systems, your computer systems. We had to be able to identify what was going on and then decide which procedure to run and then successfully run a procedure to, you know, prevent something worse from happening, maybe even save your life. And we trained over and over again in simulators. And so it was very technical, which is why it took so long. Now, fortunately, today's spacecraft are, I'm going to say, more computer controlled, where the computers today are much more advanced and they can actually identify problems for you and even run procedures for you. But back in the shuttle days, you know, like everybody, all the parents like to say it was harder for me when I had to walk uphill both ways to school. And that's kind of what it sounds like. But yes, the training was very difficult. And the other thing was we had to train to land, fly the space shuttle back from space and land the shuttle. And of the 135 space shuttle missions, of course, we had two accidents, so there were 133 landings. All of them were landed by the commander by hand in the traditional way, like how you land an airplane. And the way we train, because you can't just train for that. I mean, how do you do that? So we did that in simulators and in a Gulfstream airplane, which was actually an in-flight simulator, over and over again. In fact, to fly as commander of a space shuttle, you have to have 1,000 approaches and landings in the Gulfstream in-flight simulator before you can fly as a space shuttle commander. That's how technical it was and very difficult to land the space shuttle. But by the time we had trained enough, it, you know, became easy because it kind of became a second nature. You only get one shot at it. Most people know we didn't have engines coming back, so we couldn't go around. We had to land it on the first attempt.
0: And they've now moved those entries to a capsule. Is there a reason for that?
1: Yeah, there's a big reason for that. I love that question. The space shuttle was very versatile. It was able to do a lot of things, but it was also a very risky design. Mm. For example, on the Challenger accident, the crew, because of the design of the space shuttle, the crew did not have an ejection system. No crew escape on launch. Oh. And today with capsules, if there's an explosion on launch, the crew can be ejected off the top and come and splash down in the water and survive an explosion. Mm-hmm. I'm not saying they would survive every possible scenario, but it is survivable. And on the other hand, if you look at the design of the space shuttle, how did that heat shield on Columbia get damaged? It got damaged during the launch because a big piece of foam fell off the top of the stack and came down and hit the heat shield and broke it.
0: Oh.
1: And the crew did not know about that. Mm. But today's designs, where the capsule is on top, there's no way that you can damage that heat shield. So that is much safer. A protected heat shield on these capsules is much, it's just a much safer design. It's not quite as versatile as the shuttle. And of course, it's not as big as the shuttle.
0: Right.
1: But the crew is, it's just a safer design.
0: A smaller crew though, too, because of the size.
1: A smaller crew, that's right. Mm-hmm. They can, like, for example, the Orion capsule can only take 4 at the most, and we could take up to 8 on the space shuttle.
0: Right. But they didn't know, the crew didn't know about the damage to the heat shield. How did they find that out post?
1: So that's a really interesting story. We probably don't have time to go through the whole thing, but the crew did not know they had damage. But there were some of the engineers had suspicion that there was damage because they thought they saw through a camera view. They thought they saw the damage happen. And they tried to get Space Force, Space Command back in those days, to photograph the shuttle in space. But it never happened. They never took the pictures, so they never knew that the Columbia had damage. So the crew never knew. So when the Columbia was coming home, it tumbled out. The heat, the plasma from the heat got through that hole or that crack under the wing, and it melted the aluminum substructure of the wing, and the wing broke off, and they tumbled out of control, and the crew never knew what happened, and there's no way they could have survived that.
0: It was so fast.
1: And which is why, you know, we had talked earlier in our conversation about why we did that rendezvous pitch around maneuver. So this crew on the space station could look at our underside and see that we had a safe heat shield.
0: Wow. It really does bring nations together. When you're in space, it must be neutral. you're helping each other in a way. I mean, is that the case?
1: Yes, yes. You know, this is a whole area of, you know, space exploration is very international. And I have friends all around the world. I have friends in Russia, Italy, France, Germany, like those are Japan. Those are the countries that are probably the biggest contributors to the mm-hmm. International Space Station, but there's many more. And we like to think that we're above politics. You know, we are literally above politics. We're way up in space. Right. And I love the fact that we have a common mission, that we can work together, even though we have different languages. We all have the same love of space exploration. Mm-hmm. But as time goes on, we're seeing that, you know, maybe space is becoming an extension of the military environment on Earth. Mm-hmm. There is a race back to the moon right now. Mm-hmm. We do not work with China in space. And that has to do more with the politics on Earth, because China does have a space program. They have a space station, which astronauts are on board right now on the Chinese space station, but we don't work together with them. And that's for political reasons. And we are now in a race to the moon. Is China going to get to the moon before we get back there? And whoever gets to the moon first, maybe we'll get to set the rules. Or maybe, hopefully, no one will claim that the moon belongs to them or part of the moon belongs to them.
0: Right.
1: No, we do have treaties. The Outer Space Treaty, all the way back to 1967, says no country that signed the treaty will ever claim any part of outer space for itself. That treaty was a long time ago. Mm-hmm. And, well, you know, I'm watching this whole thing unfold, and it's going to be very interesting as the years go by and we see nations landing on the moon. How are we going to handle that in the resources on the moon? If there is anything there that's, you know, I want to say profitable or maybe of national security or military purposes, our country's going to want to claim mm-hmm. part of the moon or maybe the space around the moon or even Mars. So we'll see. Mm-hmm. Can't predict the future, but it's going to be interesting.
0: There's certainly a lot to learn. I never got to callers. I want to just get to one of our callers, Tim from Alberta, Canada. Hi, Tim. Sorry, I've been wanting to get to you. Tell me if you have a question for Eileen Collins.
2: Yeah. Eileen, you're named after my mother, Eileen. Mm-hmm. She was born in 1917, so she'd be 110. Up there. She's passed away in 99. But here's something interesting. I'm ex-military. My wife did 35 years. I live just 3 miles away from the Cold Lake Base. The Maple Flag exercises, you might have heard of those with your military time. But my cousin flew here also at Cold Lake. He flew 104s. He got out in 1965, the military, joined United Airlines, and he ended up doing a full career there, and he retired. Mm-hmm. I think in 1999. But what he did, he was flying one of the first bunch of guys that were flying the 747s, which was a big jet at that time, early 70s, I think it was. So NASA used him in the space, the shuttle simulator, because, you know, he was a heavy pilot, heavily of the time. So he was training astronauts, NASA astronauts, on handling, you know, a large aircraft.
0: Is your question about that? Is your question about...
2: His name was Dale Cram. Did you ever run across him?
0: Oh.
1: Well, yeah. Hi, Tim. Yeah, I haven't run across Dale, but I do remember flying. The astronauts did fly heavy aircraft, a heavy aircraft training. In my case, we flew the KC-135. And it was mostly because the astronauts are primarily fighter pilots, and to give them an opportunity to handle a heavy aircraft like the space shuttle. And yeah, thank you for your story. I'm very familiar with Cold Lake, and we've got the Flight Test Center up there in Canada with a lot of cool airplanes, and I've had a lot of friends assigned up there.
0: Wow. That's, I mean, such a fascinating world where it really gives you a different perspective. Just to quickly ask and to touch base on your family and all that you all sacrificed, would you ever... take it back? I mean, would you choose a different path? Would you have any regrets on what you did?
1: Oh, wow. Yeah, that's really interesting question to think about. I would say no, that I wouldn't really change anything. I was a very, maybe I wouldn't change any events that happened because I think it turned out great in the end for me. But I would say that I was a very impatient person. I wouldn't say I had a lot of anxiety, but I was always like hurry, hurry, hurry, trying to get a lot of things done quickly. And I never really needed to be that way. And I think maybe taking time and looking around and getting to know people a little, maybe I would change that and be a little more of a people person. I think now that I'm older, I am more of a people person. And when I was younger, I was very mission oriented and very productivity, get things done. How many things can I get done at, by a certain date? And I've chilled out a lot.
0: Well, I definitely can relate. What advice do you have for women and young girls and so forth? What would you say that they could take away from watching Space Woman?
1: Yeah, well, first of all, watch Space Woman. It's 90 minutes long. The music is great. We had Marcelo Zarvis, composer, wrote the music. He did a beautiful job. But the other thing that I would add, and advice really for everybody, is read books about things that you're interested in. Because people often ask, young people, like, I'm not sure what I want to do with my life, or I think we spend too much time on our phones today. I was, walking through the gym this morning and I saw these two little girls. They were probably 7 and 8 years old sitting there and they're both scrolling on their phones. And I thought, oh my God, that's what are they doing? And I went and I looked over one of the girl's shoulders and she's looking at pictures on her phone, like scroll, scroll, scroll. And that was just one incident there, but it's kind of gotten to be taking up too much of our time on our phones. I say read books. I read a lot of science fiction as a kid. Today, I like to read history. I read biographies of people that did great things in their life. And I think that reading books will calm your anxiety, and it gives you imagination.
0: Imagination, yes. That's one of the things we don't have a lot of when we are looking at our phones because it's all done for us. I just want to say thank you, Eileen Collins, for being such an amazing role model, an incredible figure, all of the ceilings that you broke. And thank you so much for being a fabulous guest. I could talk to you for another 4 hours, but I appreciate you being on tonight. And spacewoman.film is where they can find it. Thank you, Eileen.
1: Thanks, Lisa. I enjoyed it.
0: Oh, I'm so glad. So did I. All right. We will be back with my next guest when we come back on Coast to Coast AM. I am looking forward to having you join me. All right. You're listening to Coast AM.
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10: Bullets fly at a street fair. I'm Chris DeMeo, Fox News. At least 12 people are shot at a street festival in Toledo, Ohio on Saturday.
11: Appears as though there was at least two shooters. I think they were probably shooting at each other. What ended up happening was 12 people were struck with bullets. That's what we have right now. Two of them critical.
10: Toledo Deputy Police Chief Joseph Hefferman, an investigation continues. The primaries may be over in California, but the race isn't done just yet.
12: A Los Angeles Department of Justice official is debunking baseless social media claims that Republican mayoral candidate Spencer Pratt received no new votes after California's primary election Tuesday. Pratt, a former reality TV star, is facing off against incumbent mayor Karen Bass and city councilwoman Nithya Raman. Bass currently holds the lead. The top two vote getters will face off in the November general election. Federal officials say they're investigating multiple claims of election fraud. Meantime, former U.S. Health Secretary Javier Becerra has advanced to the general election for California's governor. It's still not clear if he'll face Republican and former Fox News host Steve Hilton or billionaire Democrat Tom Steyer.
10: That's Fox's Chanley Painter. Volunteers in Japan found the body of a missing 20-year-old Auburn University student yesterday. The family of Weston Higginbotham posted on social media his body was found in a mountainous area near Kyoto, but did not say how he died. The family added their thanks for the outpouring of kindness and support from the U.S. and around the world. Stanley Cup playoffs game 3, the Vegas Golden Knights topped the Carolina Hurricanes in double overtime 5-4. The Golden Knights lead the series 2-0. Game 4, Tuesday night in Vegas. 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
10: Secretary of War Pete Hegseth in Normandy, France, Saturday to commemorate the 82nd anniversary of the D-Day landings. The secretary honoring the sacrifices American troops made who helped liberate Europe during World War II. Earlier, he emphasized the site is more than just a resting place.
16: It is a monument to the unyielding spirit of the American warrior, a testament to the supreme sacrifices our warriors made to liberate an entire continent from the grip of tyranny.
10: D-Day was the largest amphibious invasion in history. Murder charges have been put on hold in an actor's stabbing.
17: The man who is being held in the stabbing death of actor James Handy will have to face a mental competency hearing before murder charges can be pursued. A state judge decided that Michael Ray Gledhill's mental capacities will be examined in a Hollywood court June 22nd after the Los Angeles District Attorney filed a felony complaint against the son of Handy's girlfriend. Handy, known for his work in Top Gun Maverick and Jumanji, was killed in a stabbing in Los Angeles on Wednesday. Cops saying they responded to the actor's home in Tarzana after receiving a call in which the person stated, "I am the son of man. I just killed the man of sin." Gledhill is currently behind bars. Michelle Polino, Fox News.
10: Borders are, or rather, some lawmakers are pushing for abolishing ICE.
8: Good luck with that. I don't think it's ever going to happen, but it concerns me why all of a sudden you got so many people jumping on board abolishing ICE. My theory is because they're upset. We're upset they're ruining their long-term plans.
10: Borders are Tom Homan on Fox's My View with Lara Trump. No Triple Crown winner this year, but Golden Tempo wins the Belmont Stakes.
18: Golden Tempo!
10: The call on Fox, Golden Tempo, also won the Kentucky Derby, but did not run in the Preakness. I'm Chris DeMeo. This is Fox News.
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1: Welcome back to Coast AM. I always love Boston. When it comes on, I just cannot stop. I love it. I could just listen to this whole album all night. We just do that for the last couple of days. We are going to be joined by Bill Bean. He is joining us next. How would you know if you are under a spiritual attack, or if someone has placed a curse on you, or maybe things are constantly going wrong in your life, or you're blocked from success and you just cannot figure out why? This could be the case. Bill is joining us tonight. He is a world-renowned exorcist and spiritual deliverance minister, and he is known as the spiritual warrior, and he has helped thousands of people remove curses, blocks, attachments, obsession. It all goes to, it could be the cause of addiction, all sorts of things. So we're going to find out how to rise above that, which is the name of his most recent book, Rise Above It. We will be right back with Bill Bean and hopefully more Boston when we come back after the break. I'm Lisa Garr. 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

0: Welcome back to Coast AM. I am Lisa Garr, and my guest is Bill Bean. He is a favorite of this show. He is a world-renowned exorcist and spiritual deliverance minister. He's known as the spiritual warrior because he has helped thousands of people remove curses and blocks and attachments and obsession and all of that to demonic possession. He's also an internationally known author. He has a new book out that is called Rise Above It, which is amazing. And he's going to talk with us about how do we know. Bill, welcome to the show. Welcome back, I should say. Thanks for joining me as a host.
1: Thank you so much, Lisa. It's an honor and a pleasure to be on with you. It's always great to be back on Coast. And I have never-ending content because the content is always
0: relevant,
1: multiplying and relevant. Yes,
0: yeah, it
1: never ends.
0: How did you get even started? And I'm sure you've told the story before, but I would love to know it from my perspective. How did you learn about this? I mean, what did you do as a child that got you so interested in spirituality and deliverance and exorcism and so forth?
1: Well, I've told this story almost about 3,000 times in my life and career, so we'll tell
0: 3,001. You got
1: it. I didn't choose this. Unfortunately, my family was destroyed by demonic forces, and I was nearly destroyed as well. I suffered regular physical attacks from demonic entities between ages 5 and 12. And I've written 12 books. My first book it's called Dark Force. And that describes the story. But when I'd written that book, I didn't realize, and it was after I'd written the book, that a family member came to me. This is very difficult, Lisa, for some people to talk about. When most people suffer severe traumas, they don't like talking about it, and they don't want to open up about it. But after I'd written the book, a family member came to me and said, well, you know, this really goes back further than you think. I said, well, okay, as a reliable source. And he told me that two family members, well over 100 years ago, had actually conjured up these evil forces through invitation, invocation, and there are several ways to do that. And that's really the origins of it. It came onto the family and both sides of the family. And it created just an unfathomable amount of damage, untimely deaths, mysterious deaths. Again, physical attacks. I just stated that I was physically attacked by demonic entities between ages 5 and 12. Well, my mother suffered far greater than I did, and I've been involved in thousands of cases now worldwide over the last 20 years or so.
0: 20 years.
1: And I have to tell you that I have yet to see a case that was as severe as my own mother's case and what she went through and the amount of attack that she had sustained on a regular basis, which ultimately led to her untimely death. Neither of my parents lived to see the age of 50. My mother died at age 44 from a cerebral hemorrhage, which I can guarantee you the amount of stress and pressure and attack that she was under in the family contributed to that. And my dad was shot to death at age 48. And many other family members met untimely tragic deaths as well. And it's a real tragedy, but the journey, and make no mistake, I could not be where I'm at right now and helping others had I not been there to suffer. It was all a part of my journey. We all have a journey in life for the better and for the worse. And so I firmly believe this. I believe that God chose this for me before I came into this world, because I suffered adversity, you know, even as an infant. It seemed like the devil was trying to kill me before I got to where I am right now, to where God has me to be in helping other people. So it was, we all have a journey in life. It was all part of my journey. And it really has, and this is why I believe God chose me for this, is that when people contact me for help, And then when we meet, it's there's an instant, in most cases, there's an instant bond that takes place because these people know they can trust me. They know that I've been there. They know that I have suffered. Yes. Mm-hmm. And so we can form a bond because they know that I have suffered. And that is so important because when people suffer, they don't trust and they don't want to talk about it.
0: Because no one will understand that hasn't been through it.
1: Correct.
0: And yeah. And it is how you at some point, though, became stronger and got your seniority over these demonic forces at a very young age, actually.
1: Yes.
0: Very
1: age 13. Mm-hmm. So again, here I am, this kid that, and it was the family was totally dysfunctional as well. My parents were very good people. They believed in God, but we didn't have any religious background. We didn't attend church. We were never baptized. I'd never read the Bible or anything like that. We had a Bible in the house, but you know, we were not religious people. And my father was a very good man who made horrific mistakes in life. Mm-hmm. And I really, looking back on this, Lisa, I believe firmly, my dad was a man's man. He was a very strong individual, and he was not afraid of anyone or anything, and he was a fighter. And yet at the same time, as these events were taking place, and I'd written in the book that it all began when my family and I moved into a three-bedroom ranch-style home located in Glen Burnie, Maryland, in a community called Herondale. But as I stated a few minutes ago, it goes much further back. But I could tell you this. I believe that my parents were led to that house by those demonic forces, and that's why it was so severe. I can recall, I was 4 years old when we moved in. My sister was 13, and I recall she and I standing there looking at that house. It was located at the bottom of a downhill cul-de-sac and had a very long and deep ravine that stretched for several miles, and there was a lot of rumors about occultic, satanic things taking place there, Bigfoot sightings, UFOs, you name it. There was a lot of things that took place there. And the house itself just had this aura about it. You just could feel it. And to this day, there are people that go there and they say the same thing, that you don't even have to walk in there. It just has this aura about it and you can feel it. And so we felt the evil from the beginning. The house was semi-dilapidated. My father, William Bean Sr., was a master carpenter, and he saw it as a restoration project. But my parents back then, they were social drinkers. And back in the 60s and 70s, families had house parties, and people came in, they drank, they smoked. You'd have a cloud of smoke in the house and all this stuff. That was not unusual. But it became unusual when my dad came under attack, and he was the first one. And I understand this now. They wanted to get rid of the strong one out of the family, and then it would be a cakewalk after that. So my dad came under spiritual attack, and he was a man that was used to being in control of every situation until this started. And I do believe that this led to him really dumb. And again, my parents were social drinkers, but all of a sudden now he is expanding his drinking, and he's going into that world. And it was a world of alcoholism to where he completely got lost.
0: Where the spirits can come in.
1: Mm-hmm. Correct. Mm-hmm. And so I really believe now, look, we all have free will and we're free to make our choices. And he made wrong and bad choices. But at the same time, when those choices take place, then the devil could send demons in to amplify, magnify the situation, because the whole playbook, and he does have a playbook, and this is out of his playbook, is to wear people down and to kill them and rob them and destroy them. So this is all out of the devil's playbook. So my the short of it here, I'm trying not to go too long in this, but the short of it is that my dad had become a raging alcoholic who was losing everything, including his business and family. And he began to physically abuse my mother on a regular basis between the years of 1973 and 1975. He nearly killed her on several occasions. And it was only by the power of God, I believe, that kept my mother alive. But I can recall being 8 years old, having to run out of the house to go to a neighbor's to get the police call of my own father because he was viciously beating my mother. This was horrible. And I saw... So the level of trauma just from those events was off the charts. Now, when you couple that with demonic, real demonic physical attacks that I had sustained for so long, I'm really a walking miracle man, to be honest with you. It's amazing that I'm still here on planet Earth, and that is by the power and protection of God. Or I could have lost my mind and be institutionalized.
0: Easily.
1: And I praise God for it. But again, so when I share these stories and people read this and they come to understand this, then they can automatically trust me because they say, wow, you know, this guy has been through all these things. But yet at the same time, God was always there to protect me and to keep me from destruction. And then he saved me and transformed my life. And then put this calling on my life. So it's been a long road, and I suffered greatly as I'm relaying to you right now. But through it all, the greatest decision that I ever made in my life, and believe me, after these tragedies took place, and this was after we lived in that house for 10 years, Lisa. I can't fathom it. 10 years of that type of abuse. But after a while, you get used to it. You take it in stride, and as crazy as that might sound, it's true. I equated it to being prisoners in a POW camp or something. You just, after a while, you just sort of get numb and adjust to it.
0: Well, that's what coping mechanisms are called. Yeah,
1: exactly, Lisa. So we expected these things to happen. They did happen. There was so much. And at the same time, my poor mother was not only suffering these beatings, but she was very ill. She had gotten very ill from the time that we had moved into the house in 1970, and she had developed high blood pressure, which led to a series of strokes and ultimately kidney failure. And so my mother was very, very ill throughout the whole thing. So that in itself was very sad and tragic.
0: Let me ask you a question about the how you were the one that broke the cycle of this whole family pattern. What did you do at 13? Like, how did you become the hero over this experience?
1: Well, after, and I have found this in many other cases since, in some case, not all, in some, but when a person is victimized over and over and over, and when you're exposed to this level of trauma, I know for me, I got to a breaking point to where I snapped one day, and the catalyst for this whole thing, and God was in the details, right before this had happened, and this was throughout over the July 4th holiday, you know, days there around 1979. Just prior to that, my father left home when I was 9 years old. Thank God he left, because if he'd stayed, I'm convinced he would have killed my mother. But he left home. He moved to Florida, and his brother, my Uncle Clifford, was a devout Christian, and he was a pillar of the community. He was very high level in the church. And so that visit, and I didn't even want to go on that visit, but my younger brother loved my dad unconditionally. I'm sorry to say to you that during that period of time, I absolutely hated my father for the things that he had done. I loathed him. I'm happy to tell you that I was able to forgive him before his untimely death. I'm thankful for that. But during that time period, it ended up being such a blessing because while in Florida, I had a talk with my Uncle Clifford, and he was aware of what was taking place in the house. And we sat down, we started to discuss this. And he said to me, "You can take power and authority over these things. You can invoke the power of God over this in Jesus' name and take power and authority over it, and it can change your life. You can become empowered." And I really took these words that he was saying to me to heart. And for the very first time in my life, I was 13 at the time, for the very first time, I felt a sense of empowerment and perhaps a sense of hope. So he was, we had a long talk, and the more he talked, the more I took it in and took it to heart that, you know, I was really starting to develop some faith and it was empowering me. Now, little did I know that immediately after my return back to the house, that I would engage in my first battle against these demonic forces. And that's exactly what had happened. So on the day that we returned back to the house, my brother went outside to play. He's a few years younger than I. He went outside to play. My mother was in the house with, she had a new man in her life at that time. And he was very similar to my father, a really tough individual, former boxer. And her mom, my grandmom, was present. And then her sister came over with her boyfriend. So it was five adults. I was 13. My mother invited them over because she wanted to show them a painting. There was a painting that was created of my sister at age three. And that painting hung on the wall for many years in that house. And on one day, suddenly the painting had changed and it was as if it came to life and the eyes looked like they were alive, and the little innocent smile from the three-year-old girl in the light blue dress in the painting had changed to this sneer, this demonic looking sneer. So my mother had taken it off the wall. She put it in the closet in her bedroom. And so she's invited everybody to come over to see this. We've just returned from Florida. My brother's outside playing. I'm in the house. My mother goes down the hallway to retrieve the painting. And we hear this loud crash. We go running down there. An unseen force had picked her up by the back of her neck and thrown her through the air. She landed into her makeup table. She was scratched. She was cut open. She was bruised. She was injured. And at that point, something snapped. I was so enraged to see my mother hurt like that, and all the years of abuse, all the years of fear. I lived in the fear-based, trauma-based. Mm-hmm. We all did.
0: Yeah.
1: And it snapped that day. And I must note also that during the last 16 months that we lived there, we had a priest involved, and he was coming to the house regularly. And bringing jars of holy water to the house as well. So I know we're coming on the break, and
0: yes,
1: I'll continue when we
0: are.
1: Come back.
0: Oh, you're such a great guest because you understand this. The break is coming up. We will be right back with Bill Bean to continue this great story when we come back. You're listening to Coast to Coast AM.

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0: Welcome back to Coast AM. Before the break, Bill, we were talking about how you were breaking the cycle of this experience, this family experience that you've had. And then I really want to get into how do we notice the signs of spiritual attacks on us? But first, let's finish the story because I want to hear you have overcome this ridiculous experience that your family had endured for 13 years at that point, as long as you were alive.
1: And further back, I found out that my mother actually lived in that area as a teenager. So she had pre-exposure to the area, and she and her family had paranormal supernatural experiences as well. But I have to add something else.
0: Yes.
1: This is really interesting. As I was describing the events that were taking place, now we had storms that came through here earlier this evening. But as I was describing that, there was this sudden driving rain that started hitting the window in my office, and it was hitting it so hard that during the break, Donna had said she thought you heard a typewriter.
0: I know. I'm like, how is he typing and talking at the same time?
1: It was the rain that was hitting the window with tremendous force as I was telling the story. And wouldn't you know, as soon as we went to break, it stopped.
0: I was really wondering what that was. Just somebody else in the room typing?
1: No.
0: Because you were focused. You were talking to me.
1: Yeah.
0: Where are you located? Are you still in Maryland?
1: I'm located in Annapolis, Maryland. and that is bizarre because when we started the interview, there was no rain. But yet when I got into telling what I'm about to finish here, this driving rain suddenly developed and it was striking the windows very hard in my office. And that was the sound that you were hearing, and I'm sure your listeners were hearing it as well.
0: Yeah, that was really, I was very confused because I knew you couldn't have been typing because you were talking.
1: Nope. And it stopped the moment that we went to break.
0: I almost asked you about it. All right, so tell me what you did to defend yourself.
1: I was enraged. It really wasn't at that point in defense of myself. It was in defense or in anger of just seeing my mother attacked in that way and knowing that she was hurt, knowing that she had been hurt many times prior to that, knowing that she was under that level of attack and suffering, it all just finally came to a head. And our God is an awesome God and his timing is perfect. So that timely meeting with my Uncle Clifford and how he relayed to me that we could take power and authority over these things really resonated with me. So at that point, I grabbed the Bible. Now, again, I didn't know anything about the Bible. I'd known more than skim the Bible, but I grabbed a cross and the Bible and one of those mason jars of holy water that the priest was bringing to the house. He told my mother anytime that she saw or felt or heard something to throw the holy water in that direction. But anyway, I grabbed that. And here's where I made my mistake, Lisa, because I understand it very well now, and I am an expert when it comes to these matters, and I don't say that as a braggart. I say that because it's true, because the experiences that I've had and now the experiences that I have in helping others. So at that point, I should have been binding and rebuking and casting them out, but my mistake was I was calling them out. I commanded them to show themselves. And let me tell you, it was like a scene from a horror film. Doors started opening and slamming. Things were falling off the walls. The adults, before I did that, Richard and I helped my mother up. And then, I was absolutely enraged. I'd never felt rage like that before. And so once we got my mother up, Richard wanted to take her to the hospital. That was her boyfriend at the time. He wanted to take her to the hospital. She refused to go to the hospital. I then leave them and go and grab the Bible, the cross, and the mason jar of holy water. Mm-hmm. And I began to call these things out. So now it's like a scene from a horror film. And the adults, there's five adults. I'm 13 years old. There's five adults. They're terrified. They're following me up the hallway as all this chaos is taking place. And then we get to the end of the hallway. If you go left, you're in the living room. If you go right, you're in the dining room. And there's a small galley kitchen off to the right of that. I went left in the living room. The adults went right into the dining room. And at that point, as I commanded and continued to command and demand these entities to show themselves, well, guess what? They appeared. It was four entities that appeared in greenish beams of light. Think Star Trek, that type of beam me up kind of stuff. Mm-hmm. They appeared in these greenish, yellowish beams of light. And the first entity, and I'd seen, and we all saw these entities many times before. The first entity was in a black suit. He had black hair, black beard, sometimes wore a hat, other times didn't. He didn't have a hat on at this time. And he had, again, chalky white skin, very pale, chalky white skin, black eyes. The entity beside him was, and he was regularly attacking my mother. And the entity beside him was another one that was regularly attacking my mother.
0: Did the adults see these, or just
1: yeah.
0: you?
1: No. We all saw it.
0: Okay.
1: This entity had reddish, like curly red hair, again, chalky white skin, black eyes, and had a long scar down the side, left side of its face. The third entity was a female in a long dark hair, a black gown, sharp facial features, had the look of a witch. And then the fourth entity was what we called the dark force entity, which was a black hooded entity with glowing red eyes. And we clearly, myself and the five adults behind me, clearly saw these entities for, I would guess, 3 seconds. Mm-hmm. And then they just didn't suddenly vanish. They dissipated. So it wasn't like we saw them and then they're magically gone. These forms were dissipating until they were gone. And when they did leave, the beam of light, the four beams of light that they were in, dissipated and vanished with them. And then a peace came over the house and we ended up leaving. We went over to Richard's house for the weekend and we came back after that. And there's a whole lot more things that took place after wow. that we don't have time to go into. But that was the beginning of, I would say, Bill being the spiritual warrior. That's
0: yes.
1: that's where it started. And I,
0: you got your seniority over.
1: Yes. Mm-hmm. And I believe, again, Lisa, when I look back on this, I think God was testing me there to see if, in fact, I could be who he wanted me and needed me to be. And so that was a major, major test.
0: At 13, you could.
1: At 13. And I made a huge mistake in not binding and rebuking and casting them out, but commanding them to show themselves. So I learned from that mistake.
0: Well, now you've taught us that, which is fantastic.
1: Yes.
0: What does it mean to bind and rebuke and cast something out?
1: Okay, so number one, never, ever, ever invite the entity in or entities. Never. I've had cases to where the people had a loved one that was being attacked and they said, well, you know, they wanted the entity or entities to come into them or come on to them. No, never, ever do that. You could take power and authority over these things. And it is in my book, Rise Above It. And so my other books as well. I've learned this through experience that we can invoke the power of God over evil. And when we do that, it requires A, real faith, B, a real authentic relationship with God, and C, having that level of trust and knowing that God's with us and for us. And if we invoke his power, then he can do miraculous things through us, including binding, rebuking, and evicting demonic entities. And the key to this whole thing, yes, is faith, but another key to it is fear. So to that point, for 13 years prior to that day, I had lived in the fear-based, trauma-based way of thinking and living. My whole family was under siege, so they were in the fear-based, trauma-based as well. Mm-hmm. And we, human beings, and all life, I might add, in my opinion, we are electrical animated beings. We operate on frequency and vibration, and we all have energy fields. Whether people want to believe this or not, it doesn't negate the truth in this matter. So the devil is a master at manipulating the frequencies and vibrations in our energy fields. So if we... And this is why when people come under demonic attack, it will start with, I saw this ghost, or I saw this, you know, or I heard a disembodied voice. I saw this form, you know, this black figure. Something called my name. Something grabbed me. Something scratched me. Something touched me. Something moved this. I heard a voice speaking to me. These are all little parlor tricks. And the devil uses these tactics because they are fear-based, trauma-based, and they're bully tactics. And the devil wants to, when he sends those demons in, to attack a target. And sometimes it could be an individual, or sometimes it could be a whole family. I've dealt with the whole scope of it and spectrum of it. And so it is designed to get the person into a state of fear, because when we get into a state of fear, our frequency and vibration is lowered, and it makes us wide open and vulnerable for demonic attack. This is what the devil does. This is how he operates. He's got a playbook and he uses it. And I can't tell you how many times now I've seen the same tactics and formula over and over and over. And it works like a charm, because it's about getting people scared, confused, and off balance. And
0: yes,
1: when that takes place, then it's a game of wear down. And they will wear the target down. Their agenda is to wear the target down to the point to where the person gives up the will to fight and then the will to live. And that's how a full demonic possession could take place.
0: Ah, so it's that breaking down, breaking down, breaking down. So then what is the opposite? If you are in this place of fear, how do you turn it into a place of strength? And I guess you call it rebuking, but refusing, casting away. How do you find that strength if you're already in a place of fear?
1: Well, it's not easy. I'll tell you that right now from personal experience. It is not easy, but we can rise above it. Pardon the pun, but it's true. We can rise above it. And the way that we can rise above it is through faith. So if we can, and this is very difficult. This, I would equate this to being a drug addict or an alcoholic or something. Mm-hmm. It is not impossible to break addiction, but it's very, very difficult, very difficult. So people can become addicted to the fear and to the trauma. When you suffer like that, you expect it. I know I did. I said, well, this is my life. This is what I am resigned to. And this is what it is. So then you accept that as normal. That is not normal. And God does not want that for us. He wants us to have a good and blessed life. He wants us to have peace. And he wants us to come to him in our darkest hour. So when we do that, and we say, the greatest decision I ever made in my life, Lisa, was to make God first. And I mean, you can go to church all day long. I go to church 24/7. Well, you can do that. But if you don't have real faith, you are wasting your time. The church is within. So the church, so Jesus always said, the kingdom of God or the kingdom of heaven is within. Well, it's true. That's where the real church is. It's in our temple and it is in our spirit. And when we human beings, we have free will. God created us with free will. So we have freedom of choice. But if we freely choose to go back to God, make him first, keep him first, then we will be under the blessings of Deuteronomy 28. I suggest for those of you who've never read that, go read Deuteronomy 28. You'll see the blessing part and then the curses if you don't hearken unto his voice. And then you want to be under the blessing and protection and favor of Deuteronomy 28 and also Psalm 91. So this is how I live my life now. I am under Psalm 146:3. I place my faith and trust in God only. And I am under the blessings of Deuteronomy 28, and I'm under the protection of Psalm 91. I've been in so many life-threatening situations throughout my entire lifetime. You wouldn't believe it, Lisa. I've written about it in many of my books, and it's all true. I've disarmed gunmen. I've had people try to stab me. I have been stabbed before. I've been hit with bottles, shovels, baseball bats, you name it. I've been in a couple hundred fights probably throughout my lifetime. I'm not proud of that, but I was in. So this is amazing in itself. On that day at age 13, I become this warrior, and I praise God for having worked through me. Well, that carried over into the rest of my life. And I entered into the bar business for like nearly 25 years as a bar bouncer and head of securities. I had this mission even then to protect people.
0: To see spirits. And, yeah, the spirits come out.
1: You better believe it. And through all of that, I was in many life-threatening situations. But then when I became this spiritual warrior and went into ministry full time. I've been in many life-threatening situations since then. I've gone in the homes of people with pulled guns and said, I want to shoot you right now. You better take this. And people that tried to slash me and stab me and attack me, hit me with objects. You wouldn't believe it. I've experienced people spitting on me, projectile vomiting, you name it. I have seen it and experienced it all. And I've had every type of paranormal, supernatural experience with in every type of way you can think of. And whether that is with real angels that I've had real interactions with, real demons that I've had real interactions with, beings that look non-human, that people would call them aliens, I guess, UFOs, Bigfoot, Sasquatch, Sabe, all these beings. I have had all these interactions and all these types of experiences and more. And it is all a part of why God chose me to be this spiritual warrior and continue on this journey. It's been like a never ending. It's funny you have Boston playing there. I equate my journey over the last 20 years as the spiritual warrior as being on a never ending concert tour. I have been everywhere to every major city, every small town, every community, every place you could think of. And it is never ending. People reach out to me from all over the world. I've helped people in 60 other countries and counting as well.
0: It's a big service. I mean, this is a huge.
1: It is a big service. Yes. And now I say this in relaying this story to you, but at the same time, I'm very thankful that God chose me.
0: Yes.
1: I'm very thankful that he works through me in this way to help people. And make no mistake, I'm sharing with you how you could take power and authority over this, but that's personally. If you want to do something on this scale, it has to be a calling from God. Otherwise, the results could be disastrous.
0: Well, we're going to talk when we come back from the break how to notice the warning signs if you are under spiritual attack, along with how to stop it. So we're going to find out more from the expert, Bill Bean, the spiritual warrior. When we come back, you're listening to Coast to Coast AM.

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7: Gunfire during a festival. I'm Deborah Valentine, Fox News. A mass shooting at a street festival in Toledo, Ohio on Saturday leaves at least 12 people hurt, two critically, according to police. Fox 2 Detroit's Lauren Edwards reports from Toledo with the latest.
8: Toledo police say it happened around 5:37 p.m. They got a call of shots fired at the Old West End Festival, which, talking to folks around here, they say that that's a very popular one. They look forward to it every year, but things took a turn for a worse when they got the shots fired. And police saying that there were possibly two shooters shooting at each other. 12 people in total hit, two in critical condition, no one in custody. Here, they're looking for two shooters. Police say that they are reviewing all leads, reviewing video. There's cameras everywhere. People have their cell phones, but they're asking anyone with information to please reach out to them as soon as possible. Here in Toledo, Lauren Edwards, Fox 2 News.
7: The counting of primary ballots continues in California.
9: A Los Angeles Department of Justice official is debunking baseless social media claims that Republican mayoral candidate Spencer Pratt received no new votes after California's primary election Tuesday. Pratt, a former reality TV star, is facing off against incumbent mayor Karen Bass and city councilwoman Nithya Raman. Bass currently holds the lead. The top two vote-getters will face off in the November general election. Federal officials say they're investigating multiple claims of election fraud. Meantime, former U.S. Health Secretary Javier Becerra has advanced to the general election for California's governor. It's still not clear if he'll face Republican and former Fox News host Steve Hilton or billionaire Democrat Tom Steyer.
7: Fox's Chandler Panner reporting mail-in votes still being counted, with results taking possibly as long as June 15th. 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
13: Temperatures being 30 degrees above average.
10: 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Just click listen, then swipe right and hear the latest news updates on your time. 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
7: Chinese leader Xi Jinping is traveling to North Korea for the first time in nearly 7 years. He's expected to meet with North Korean leader Kim Jong-un on Monday and Tuesday. China is seen as North Korea's traditional main ally and economic pipeline. An American college student was found dead after going missing in Japan. Fox's Madison Scarpino has details.
5: Weston Higginbotham was just 20 years old. He loved nature, cared so much about the environment, according to his family. They say they are heartbroken. This all comes just over a week since Weston first went missing. The parents say they last saw him in their Kyoto hotel room last Friday, and they let the well-traveled 20-year-old do his own thing. Local police confirm Weston got off at a train at the Yamashina Station in Kyoto. The area is home to tons of hiking routes and trails, but shortly after the train ride, Weston's location from his phone went completely dark, and that's when his parents started to worry. This all prompted a massive search for the Auburn student.
7: No official cause of death of the student has yet been released. A pop artist headlines tonight's Tony Awards at Radio City Music Hall in New York City. Fox's Michelle Polino reports on the Tonys.
14: Pink is set to host the 79th annual Tony Awards. The pop star, known for her trapeze-like moves during her stadium shows, says fans can expect plenty of costume changes and stunts, and not just from her. According to Variety, she said she is hoping to cajole another performer into taking a chance with a stunt. Leading this year's nominations are The Lost Boys and Schmigadoon with 12 nominations each, followed by Ragtime with 11 and Arthur Miller's Death of a Salesman, Cats' The Jellicle Ball, and Richard O'Brien's The Rocky Horror Show, all with 9. The Tony Awards broadcast live on CBS and streams on Paramount Plus starting at 8 Eastern. Michelle Polino, Fox News.
7: I'm Deborah Valentine. This is Fox News.
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1: 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And it talks about the warning signs of demonic oppression, possession, or attack, and things to look out for. 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And some of them are just, you know, high level of trauma, like Bill's been talking about, playing with Ouija boards or different things and invoking spirits. I'm not going to go through all of them. There's 20 of them on here. You can check it out, or 15, you could check it out on during the break. And then we will be back with Bill Bean to answer your questions after the break. 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

0: Welcome back to Coast AM. I am Lisa Garr, and my guest is Bill Bean. We're talking about exorcisms and spiritual deliverance, and we mentioned before the break, Bill, you would be discussing how to know if you are under a spiritual attack, if there's things going wrong in your life, or there's, blocked success. How could you really tell?
1: Well, Lisa, it usually starts in childhood. Now, I've been involved in thousands of cases worldwide and counting. And in the majority, not all, but in the majority of those cases, there was some type of childhood trauma that took place. And when that takes place, these demonic entities will come in. They're attracted to the release of certain things in that individual, and they're drawn to it like candy. It's a drug to them. And they will stay on that person until someone like me comes along. And it's not that I'm anything special. It's the power of God working through me. And I thank him and praise him for it, to evict these demonic forces and to sever those demonic strongholds, those curses, hexes, vexes. They're very real. They are this spiritual world, and most, well, many don't realize that we are all in spiritual battle on a daily basis. And this is why it is so very important to seek God, make him first, keep him first, and be under those blessings and protections that I mentioned earlier. And then we become empowered, because if we don't have that, then we are going to stay in the fear-based, trauma-based, and we're going to be victimized over and over and over again. So on my website, BillBean.org, and you mentioned it during the break about the warning signs on there. The number one warning sign is a high level of trauma that leads to experiencing demonic events and attacks. And usually that starts between ages 3 and 5. And when that takes place, you can't just sweep it under the rug. It is not going to go away, no matter how positive you try to be. No matter how much you say you go to church and your pastor told you that you're saved under grace and all this stuff, well, I'm sorry to tell you that you can do all these things. And I've dealt with every type of person like that, including pastors and priests. You have no idea. You'd be shocked at the churches around America that have contacted me for help and brought me in to help the pastor, the priest, the congregation, their families, because they were all under demonic attack.
0: They are from helping other people. Now, Bill, let me ask
1: and
0: you.
1: And curses.
0: So that people put the curses on the priests?
1: Yes, and their families.
0: Got it.
1: And the churches and the congregations. Absolutely. It's all very real.
0: So I was going to ask you, does it help if you wear a cross or a rosary around you or have the Bible underneath your pillow? Is there any certain things that we could do that would ward off those types of spirits?
1: The best thing that you can do, and all those items that you mentioned, they have no power. You might as well be putting a rock there. They have no power. Where the power comes from is the source, God, Yahweh, the creator of the universe. That's where the power comes from. Jesus, Yahshua, Joshua, he was chosen by Yahweh, the creator of the universe, and he put that spirit of the Melchizedek on him, the high priest, that he would be the one to show us the way. And so he worked and works through Jesus to be that Melchizedek, the high priest, to show us the way, to show us what to do, how to do it, and lead us back on that path to the Father, the creator, the source, Yahweh, the Most High Elohim. And so this is why it is so very important, super important, to invoke the power of God over your life on the daily. So also, you mentioned, Lisa, about these warning signs that are on my site. There's also a page called Powerful Prayers and Inspiration, another page. It is very important for those of you out there who might be under attack or seeking wisdom and knowledge on how to combat this and overcome it. you can not only, yes, you can get it out of my books and my latest book, Rise Above It, but you can go right to my site. Like Lisa mentioned, it's all there. And if you click on this, spend some time and take this in. I give you step-by-step direction on praying and how to invoke God's power over your life on the daily. It's that important, because if you can do that, this is how, and again, Jesus mentioned this many times about overcoming the world. He overcame the world. This is how we overcome the spiritual world, the demonic spiritual world, is to invoke the power of God over it every day. So then you're trading the fear-based, trauma-based way of thinking and living for what I call warrior mode, which is faith, strength, and courage. And if you can make that change, which is very hard to do for some people, it was hard for me to do it as well, but not impossible. And when you make that change, it'll be the greatest decision that you ever made in your life, because you're being real and authentic with God. There's lots of phonies out there, and there's lots of people out on some of those channels, you know, the religious channels and all that. And and they are, I call them carnival barkers. And if some of those people ever encountered a real demon, they'd probably just fall right out. I mean, and it's sad that people are misled in this way. And it causes some people to lose their faith as well, because when they find out that the person is not who they thought they were, and now, you know, they're involved in this church that is doing things that, and I'm sorry to say, a lot of, not all, but a lot of today's churches are falling by the wayside because they are promoting worship of the pastor. They are promoting ideas of wealth and worldly things, which, look, there's nothing wrong with being wealthy. If you work hard for it, and not wonderful, I would shake your hand and pat you on the back. There's nothing wrong with that. But if that is your goal and you can't see past the other things in life that are of value, and the number one thing is to have faith in God, and then he'll bless you in that way. But if you're following after some of these false teachers and their false teachings and how they go about, you're going to be in big trouble. So I try to be real with people. I am real with God. He is real with me, and I thank him and praise him for it. Am I perfect? Absolutely not. Do I claim to be? No way. I've made a lot of mistakes in life,
0: but this is
1: God
0: great.
1: God loves me.
0: Yes, and this is great for someone who has a potential, a tendency to lose their seniority to authority figures. So it gives you that faith, gives you that strength,
1: yes,
0: again, to bring back the seniority. We have some callers that have some questions for you.
1: Sure, Lisa. And again, thank you so much. I've really enjoyed our interview, and thank you for taking the time to interview me.
0: Oh, yeah, it was a joy. And Tom said we would have a great time together, and we are. Let's go to, I think it's AC from Cleveland, Ohio, has a question for you. Hi, AC, what is your question for Bill Bean?
2: Hello, Lisa, and hello, Bill.
1: Hi, AC.
2: Actually, two things. First of all, you talked about the use of holy water in the casting out of demons.
1: Mm-hmm.
2: And I don't see biblically where what the precedent for that is, because Jesus said, in my name they shall cast out devils. He didn't say, in my name and holy water they shall cast out devils.
1: Correct, you are, but at the time, I was a baby in all this. I didn't know what I was doing. I was just doing, again, we had a priest involved. I'm not Catholic. My family wasn't Catholic, but my step-grandfather was. And he went to his church and said, look, you know, my family's under siege. And they sent a priest out there, and he was involved with us for the last 16 months that we lived there. So he was bringing this holy water to the house. I used that at the time. I don't use any of these things. Well, no, let me say this. I do use a mixture. I bless these mixtures. And if you read the Old Testament and study it, you'll see it is biblical. The uses of holy oil and anointing oil, things of that nature. I do use them, and I combine that with a mixture of myrrh and frankincense and oils and holy salt and water that I'll bless as well. Because when I baptize people, I bless the water first. So I've come to know all these things. I've come to learn all these things. I've spent 4 years in scholarly biblical studies, and there's a lot more to the story than people know. We're not going to get into that tonight. But anyway, so right you are. I don't put faith, and that goes for Bible too. As I said to Lisa, I don't, and I've had debates with other pastors and scholars that were upset with me because I said there's no power in the Bible. The power comes from God. And when we invoke his power over something, it is up to him to dispatch that power in the way that he will. So you're right in what you say about that holy water. But I do to this very day when I'm baptizing people or performing an exorcism, spiritual deliverance over somebody, I will bless that water first. And that's all by the power of God.
0: Thank you very much for that question. And that makes sense, Bill, is you're just keep saying the same thing consistently. And that's wonderful. You are bringing through and evoking the power of faith and God. Yeah. And I love that. All right, let's go to Sue in North Carolina. Sue, can Bill Bean help you with something?
3: Yes, hello, Lisa.
0: Hi.
3: And Mr. Bean. Yeah, I'm always...
1: Hi, Sue.
3: Hello, yes. I'm always looking forward to when you're on.
1: Thank you.
3: For years and years, I've been going through a lot. And I've always been a victim of betrayals, abandonments, abuses. My question is, when you see it, it's starting, you know, with your own family members. This has been very painful. I've been suffering with this for a long time. I don't know how to approach this when your family is just coming at you.
0: Okay.
3: I don't know how to deal with it. I've loved my family all my life, and this is very painful.
1: And I'm sorry that you're going through that, Sue, and you can break that cycle. When these demonic attacks start, and it could be family bloodline curse, it could be demonic stronghold, it could be demonic attachment, it could be legal rights as well. The devil operates in legalities, and he can go to God and say, I can be in this person's life because of this, this, this, and this, and God will allow it because of our free will. That's why the devil exists in the first place, because his original role was choir director in heaven, so he was privy to some of Yahweh's secrets. And then when he rebelled because of the Melchizedek, aka, you know, high priest Jesus, Joshua, the rebellion started, and then he and a third of the angels, the B'nai Elohim, were cast out of heaven. I believe they were cast out in flying UFO craft, and that's another story for another time, but they came down here, and they've been creating misery for mankind ever since. And so it is quite possible, and I ask, you really should reach out to me, and we'll schedule a session. These things develop early. And this, again, is out of the devil's playbook, to where he keeps a person under this type of oppression. And it is as if the dark cloud stays over the target's head and nothing ever goes right. And there's always a problem, a situation, a drama, and never an answer. And so there is hope for you, Sue, that we can break this cycle and bind and rebuke and cast out any demonic force or assignment that has been brought against you to cause this consistent problem for you in your life.
0: Mm. Well, this is good news, because there is hope and there is a way out. And
1: yes,
0: there's also a lot of great things that you can download on on Bill's website that has things you could print out, things that you could have. Which is great. Some of the great artwork on there, you can print out, put those above your bed or your desk or wherever you spend the most time, and have protection that you get to visibly see and be reminded of all day, as opposed to constantly seeing the problems. So I think you offer a nice
1: absolutely
0: solution there,
1: Lisa, and that's what it's all about, turning this around. So I urge people always to envision four giant warrior angels surrounding you at all sides at all times. And then when you go to sleep, when you lay in your bed, envision eight giant warrior angels surrounding your bed as you sleep, and may you have good and peaceful sleep. And then, you know, we have the spiritual warfare aspect on the website, to where I give you step-by-step instruction on how to go about how to invoke God's power, and how to go about binding and rebuking and casting these things out. But if it is to a point to where you feel like, you know, you just can't do it on a regular basis, well, then I'm available for help. And this is why people come to me. So there is hope. And I'm very thankful for that. There have been times, Lisa, over throughout my career to where people were running out of hope and they were ready mm-hmm. to end their lives. And they happened to be going through the channels on a TV show, or they've heard me with, you know, either George or someone like you on Coast mm-hmm. to Coast. Mm-hmm. And then they would reach out and contact me, and God has worked through me to save those people, to spare their lives, and to break the evil off of them, and to help them to move forward and have a good and peaceful and productive life.
0: Yes, and that's the ultimate goal, of course.
1: It's miraculous, and I can't tell you how many times that God has worked through me to have performed those miracles for people. It's not me. But God has worked through me to have done extraordinary things in saving people and then helping them to start a brand new chapter and a brand new season in their lives mm-hmm. out of the fear-based, trauma-based, and into what I call warrior mode, that level of faith, strength, and courage.
0: Do you stay in touch with people to make sure that that doesn't return, or is there a way to make sure it doesn't return?
1: Well, this is maintenance, and this is the maintenance aspect. And yes, I do stay in touch with people as much as I can. As you can imagine, I'm very busy always, but I always make time. I do my best to keep in touch with everybody. I have my own show on Friday nights into Saturday morning called Warrior Mode. And people come there. It's more of a church service than anything else. Mm-hmm. People come there, and it is my job and my calling to spiritually feed them and uplift them. I perform live spiritual deliverance on that broadcast every Friday night.
0: So you can do that virtually as well?
1: Yes. Oh, absolutely.
0: That's great.
1: Because it's all about invoking the power of God. So if you and I right now, we're not in the same room together, but if you said to me, and may you never have a problem like that, but if you said, Bill, I'm having this problem, can you help me? I could help you right here, right now, just as we are, by invoking the power of God over the situation and binding, rebuking, and casting out and breaking off any demonic situation that may be upon you.
0: And you are not afraid of this anymore, are you?
1: Zero. And I don't brag that or boast it. Mm-hmm. I say that by the power of God working through me and his protection as well.
0: Oh, may we all have this confidence as we go into the break, to remember that that confidence of the power of faith with us. We will be right back. You are listening to Bill Bean as my guest here on Coast to Coast AM.

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1: Welcome back to Coast AM. I am Lisa Garr. My guest is Bill Bean, and he is the spiritual warrior. Bill, is it okay if we just take a quick question here from our friend Jeff in Michigan? Hey, Jeff, do you have a question for Bill Bean?
2: Well, yeah, I get visions of an entity or a being that claims it's my soulmate.
1: Okay.
2: And, I actually have had these visions a couple times, and I've been able to hold a conversation, and they're so clear that during the daytime, I've been able to make drawings of this entity. But this entity is humanoid in shape, but it's reptilian. I mean, this thing is, it's like a snake girl, and I mean a snake girl.
1: Hmm. Bill, do you have any opinion on that?
3: Not good. It's not good at all. Are there other beings outside of our realm of existence? Yes. And I'm convinced through my experiences and through thousands of cases now that there are beings, and not just only angels, but beings that are part of the heavenly hosts that sometimes can come into our existence for various reasons. But the devil is the original liar, con man, master impersonator. There are spirits that are called familiar spirits that can come into a person's life that are of the devil, and they are designed to infiltrate and then start an attack. And I'm sorry to say to you, Jeff, it sounds like you are under attack, based on what you've described. And if you're having those types of experiences, I would suggest that you get a spiritual deliverance right away to break that, because, you know, that's, if that's happening the way that you're describing it, then it's very dangerous and it's very harmful to you. There is no way for a human being to have a relationship with another being outside of our plane of existence. It's impossible.
1: Jeff, did you make an agreement with this being at any time?
2: Well, I'll tell you, she's a knockout in my eyes, and I think I'd fight the hounds of hell to get to her. But,
1: yep.
2: I mean, you know, I may disagree. I don't feel threatened. You know, I don't feel fearful or anything. But, I mean, there's more information. Like, this entity told me she's a navigator on a crystal bell, whatever the hell that is.
1: Wow. And,
3: yeah.
1: I mean, it does sound like you are intrigued or enamored by it, which would be very difficult to break if there was a curse. But that is the opinion. I mean, of course, you're the expert on this, Bill.
3: I just say God bless you, Jeff. And look, people say that Jesus is a fisher of men. Well, the devil's a fisher of men, too. It's about throwing the line out, casting the line, and with the bait. And do people bite on the bait and take it? And so the devil, again, is a master manipulator. He's the original liar and con man, and he could send demons in to take the form and the shape of anything. And it could be all well and great in the beginning until you're reeled in, and then you've got serious problems. It, something comes to mind, a couple that I helped probably 10 years ago in Salt Lake City. They were trying to invoke the power of the devil in the order of Solomon. So some people read Solomon, the lesser key, and all of a sudden they think that they can be a summoner and a sorcerer like Solomon and get demons to do their bidding. And it started off all well and good for them, and they thought it was great that they were, you know, these demons were assisting them, but then the tables turned and the demons started attacking them. And so God worked through me to have performed exorcism and spiritual deliverance over both. Then I baptized them and it was broken off of them and they went on learning a very valuable lesson. So that's my best advice to you, Jeff. Be very, very careful because you have no idea what you're dealing with.
1: Well, thanks. Great advice, Bill. We do have to take another quick break, our last break before the end of the show, and we will be right back with Bill Bean. 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

0: 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This is Lisa Gar, and you're listening to Coast AM. Bill Bean is my guest, and I wanted to ask you, Bill, about your website, thebillbean.org, the powerful prayers that are on there. Are there any specific ones that you would recommend maybe printing out, doing every day, having by your bedside? Where's the best place to put them?
1: Printing them out, yes, is a great idea. So if a person's not getting my book, and those prayers are in the books in most of them, but if you don't want to get the book or you can't afford to get the book, just go to my website. I have two websites, and billbean.org is the one that Lisa is mentioning. You can go there and print them out, and I give you step-by-step instruction. It's all step-by-step, right, on how to start your day. So life is the greatest gift that God ever gave to us. So an atheist may say there's no God, but yet they can't explain how they open their eyes up every single day, and here they are again. There is no book. There is no writing. There is nothing that says you are going to live for this amount of time, and that's it. It's not there. It doesn't exist. So God works a miracle for us each and every day when we open our eyes with the miracle and gift of life. So the first thing that I do when I open my eyes from sleep is I thank him and praise him for the day. And then I get on my knees and pray. And when you do that, and I start with the Lord's Prayer, it's all on my side. It's all step by step. And when you do that, you are invoking the power of God over your life. So you're setting yourself up for success. Another thing that I do is I declare victory in each and every day of my life. I expect to have a good life. I expect to be blessed. I expect to do well. I expect for good things to happen. Now, do I have a bad day? Of course, we all have a bad day in some way, shape, or form, but that is life. We live in a sin-filled, fallen world, so we are subject to bad things happening at various times. But the difference is between the person that has that level of faith as opposed to the person that doesn't is that when the bad times come, God will make a way for us, and he'll help us to meet the challenges and overcome them, as opposed to some people that were atheists that I've dealt with and then became believers after God worked through me to help them. It can be disastrous for people like that, and it just snowballs, and it's like the black cloud is over the person's head, and it just continues to go and go and go until further disaster takes place. And that is, again, right out of the devil's playbook. So it is all about faith. It is all about being real with God and having that level of faith with him. And just to let you know, Lisa, the rain has just come back again, is hitting on the window again. So if you hear anything, it's the rain.
0: Thanks for that's for the heads up on that. Let's go back to one more call. We've got Valerie in New York State. Valerie, thanks for hanging on here. Do you have a question for Bill Bean?
2: Part of it is my personality's changed. I'm kind of nervous, so I hope I can ask it right here. I didn't used to be that way. You know, it could be a health condition, but I seem like I'm so changed. And my mother died, my brother died, and a friend died. And there were
0: Sorry to hear that. And are you looking for a question about your personality changing? Is that what you were saying?
2: Well, no. I'm just saying if I sound nervous.
0: Oh, okay. Gotcha. what was your question, love?
2: I'm so lonely all the time. I don't have anybody left. I don't feel like I can trust anyone because, like I said, a couple of friends just betrayed me, and others have died. And I did have a weird experience last fall. I woke up and I looked to the left. I saw this face, a woman's face coming out of the wall. I really got scared. It could have been a nightmare, I guess. But otherwise, I haven't had any signs of any kind of demonic things.
0: Well, let me ask Bill for you. Is loneliness a portal for beings to come in?
1: Loneliness can lower the frequency and vibration in a person. So I listed some other things. Trauma is the number one thing, you know, fear-based, trauma-based. But loneliness is part of depression. It's part of isolation. So the devil uses bully tactics, divide and conquer, and isolation tactics. So when a person is suffering in that way and in that level of loneliness, yes, they can come under spiritual attack because their frequency and vibration is being lowered. Therefore, they're wide open and vulnerable for demonic attack. Now, Valerie, my suggestion to you is you can reach out to me through my website, send me a message, and I'll get back to you. And that goes for anybody out there that's having these types of problems. If you feel like you're under spiritual attack, I'll get back to you as quickly as I can. And I'll do everything that I can by the power of God working through me to help you. My other suggestion is for you to start watching my Friday night broadcast, which is more of a church service than anything else. But people come there, A, for me to spiritually feed them, and B, it is a fellowship. And people do make friends and form alliances, and we all come together for the same reason. We gather and assemble there every Friday night at 11 p.m. Eastern into Saturday morning in real and authentic praise and worship of our glorious God. And so also, if you go to my website and you go to the Powerful Prayers or the Inspiration page, you will see, as Lisa mentioned earlier, I have a lot of scripture there. There's a lot of scripture that can fill you with these beautiful scenes, but I also have videos there that you should take in as well, because it will raise your frequency and vibration. So I have videos that you'll hear church bells. You will hear different types of praise and worship music with just absolutely soul-filling, spirit-filling scripture with it that will get you back on high frequency and high vibration. So my service starts out every Friday night. And if you go to my site, you'll see it there. It's called Warrior Mode. If you go there, you click on that, and it starts with the church bells and praise and worship music. Now, most people don't realize this, Lisa. A lot of the church bells have been removed from America and different places throughout the world.
0: I know,
1: and the reason for that,
0: they're in Europe, though, beautifully in Europe.
1: Yeah, mm-hmm. But not much in America anymore. Hmm. The reason for that, and this is for another time, another show, people talk about this coming alien invasion. Well, I think the invasion took place probably 20 or 30 or more years ago. And part of that was to remove the church bells, because the church bells, they have high frequency, high vibration, resonant sounds that come from them that the power of God works through to evict evil. So those church bells were taken down for a reason. And so that's why I start my broadcast off every week with the church bells and then praise and worship music behind it, because my intent is to bring God in with us and invoke his power, and then to have his favor and blessing over the broadcast. Therefore, people come there to be spiritually fed, to be uplifted, and to have their frequency and vibration raised on high.
0: And this is every Friday night live?
1: Yes, every Friday night into Saturday morning live.
0: Fantastic.
1: And I perform live spiritual deliverance for people on the air. Mm-hmm. And I also have a prayer list of over 850 people and growing that I say every name every week on that prayer list.
0: Oh, my goodness. That's a wonderful service. No, that's fantastic. And you really are with the people. You know, you were mentioning about the alien invasion. Are any of these beings that come through Bigfoot or aliens or anything other than demonic experiences?
1: And I'm glad you asked that question, because most Christians would say they're all evil. Well, that's not true. And the reason that it's not true, again, biblically, you'll see many references to UFOs and even Bigfoot in there. They were called hairy satyrs and lion men. And so there are references to these things. And in some cases, yes, they were evil, but in other cases, they were not. Psalm 68:17 says the chariots of God are 20,000. So in my opinion, based on the scriptures and based on my personal experiences, some UFOs are flying Merkaba chariots that come from Yahweh himself and his heavenly host. Why does he need heavenly chariots to traverse the skies? I have no idea, but we can make another show out of what I know through biblical scriptures that would support what I'm saying. Now, when the devil and a third of the angels, the B'nai Elohim, the sons of God, when they were cast out of heaven, they were cast out, I'm convinced, in those flying craft. And they came down here in those flying craft. They took human women, produced a hybrid offspring of giants called the Nephilim. And the Nephilim were evil because they were now part of the devil and these rebel angels. So they were evil. They became man-eaters. And they also went into the forest and the fields and had unnatural sexual acts with apes, bears, wolves, dogs, monkeys, and you name it. And those, in my opinion, are the Bigfoot, Sasquatch, Sabe beings. They are every bit as much supernatural as they are flesh and blood. And this is why people report seeing them holding a glowing orb in their hand or stepping into a portal and then becoming an orb and floating off. It's all true because they have the ability and capability to do that. There's other reports of them getting in and out of UFOs. It's all true. I've had encounters with all of these types of beings. And let me tell you, I've had many divine encounters when it comes to UFOs, and I've encountered face-to-face many non-human-looking beings throughout my lifetime. Mm-hmm. Some were divine, and some were evil to where I felt like my life was in danger. So I have experienced it all, but just like with people, there are good people and there are bad people.
0: And you have to trust your knowing. You have to trust your knowing within.
1: And the only way that you can have that knowing, in my opinion, is to have holy discernment from God to know who is good, who is not, what is real, what is not, who is true, who is not, and how to go about these things. He will give you the discernment to know this.
0: And that's where you need to learn to trust. And that's
1: exactly, Lisa.
0: Yes.
1: So
0: that's best lesson that you can teach is to learn how to trust your intuition, your intuitive gut that tells you that this is a good situation or not. But in the best case, keep your faith high, keep your light strong, and we appreciate your messages tonight. I like your opinions, and I know that you've come from a vast range of experiences. So thanks for being my guest. I appreciate it. Love hearing your stories. Makes so much sense. And again, you can go to billbean.org. Thanks for being my guest tonight.
1: Thank you, Lisa. Many blessings to you. And thank everybody out there for listening. And I hope to do it again with you sometime in the future.
0: Yes, absolutely. And thank you to George Norrie and Tommy Danheiser, Gina Salvati, the Salvation out there, and Adam Thompson here with me in studio, Donna Walker in studio, Stephanie Smith. Thank you for all you do. And thank you, the listener, for being a part of this Coast to Coast family. You are there. The only and only way the show exists is because you are out there being a part of our Coast to Coast family. Until next time, I get to be with you. I continue to stay aware. I'm Lisa Garr, and you've been listening to Coast to Coast AM.

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1: I'm Rick.
2: I'm Candy. Wes Drew. He's just a really dependable guy.
1: He's very knowledgeable. He knows his stuff. He's also an independent agent. He's not out to sell you anything. His services, I think, are free. I've never paid him anything. He walks you through the whole process, and he's just so reliable, so accessible.
2: We can call him if we have a question about anything. And, I mean, he hasn't led us wrong on anything.
1: It's very, very helpful, and it's clear that he knows what he's talking about.
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11: Gunfire erupts. I'm Chris DeMeo, Fox News. At least 12 people are shot at a street festival in Toledo, Ohio yesterday.
12: There was at least two shooters. I think they were probably shooting at each other. What ended up happening was 12 people were struck with bullets.
11: Toledo Deputy Police Chief Joseph Hefferman, an investigation continues. The primaries may be over in California, but the race isn't done just yet.
13: A Los Angeles Department of Justice official is debunking baseless social media claims that Republican mayoral candidate Spencer Pratt received no new votes after California's primary election Tuesday. Pratt, a former reality TV star, is facing off against incumbent Mayor Karen Bass and City Councilwoman Nithya Raman. Bass currently holds the lead. The top two vote-getters will face off in the November general election. Federal officials say they're investigating multiple claims of election fraud. Meantime, former U.S. Health Secretary Javier Becerra has advanced to the general election for California's governor. It's still not clear if he'll face Republican and former Fox News host Steve Hilton or billionaire Democrat Tom Steyer.
11: It's Fox's Chandley Painter. Volunteer searchers in Japan found the body of a missing 20-year-old Auburn University student yesterday. The family of Weston Higginbotham posted on social media his body was found in a mountainous area near Kyoto, but did not say how he died. The family added that their thanks for the outpouring of kindness and support from the U.S. and around the world. In the Stanley Cup playoffs, it was Game 3 last night between the Vegas Golden Knights and the Carolina Hurricanes. The Golden Knights winning in double overtime 5-4. The Golden Knights lead that series 2-1. Game 4 is set for Tuesday night in Vegas. 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
11: A group of 27 veterans returned to Normandy for the 82nd anniversary of the D-Day landings yesterday.
20: Among this group, 101-year-old Gainesville resident Alan Kinder.
21: I hadn't even thought of the war in 80 years.
20: He returned to Normandy for only the second time since landing on Utah Beach in August of 1944, 2 months after D-Day. He served with General George Patton's legendary Third Army as Allied forces pushed across Europe. The last time he went back to Normandy, he discovered the people there never forgot.
21: They remembered more than I remembered. I came home, I didn't think of it. They lived another 10 years, 20 years. No, it's a thrill to go back.
20: For Alan, that changed everything. And for many of these veterans, there may not be many more chances.
11: It's Fox 5 Atlanta's Tyler Fingert. Meanwhile, murder charges have been put on hold in an actor's stabbing.
22: The man who is being held in the stabbing death of actor James Handy will have to face a mental competency hearing before murder charges can be pursued. A state judge decided that Michael Ray Gledhill's mental capacities will be examined in a Hollywood court June 22nd after the Los Angeles District Attorney filed a felony complaint against the son of Handy's girlfriend. Handy, known for his work in Top Gun Maverick and Jumanji, was killed in a stabbing in Los Angeles on Wednesday. Cops saying they responded to the actor's home in Tarzana after receiving a call in which the person stated, "I am the son of man. I just killed the man of sin." Gledhill is currently behind bars. Michelle Polino, Fox News.
11: Some lawmakers are pushing for abolishing ICE.
23: Good luck with that. I don't think it's ever going to happen, but it concerns me why all of a sudden you got so many people jumping on board abolishing ICE. My theory is because they're upset. We're upset they're ruining their long-term plans.
11: Border Czar Tom Homan on Fox's My View with Lara Trump. I'm Chris DeMeo. This is Fox News.
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0: Welcome to Coast AM. I am Lisa Gar, live here from Los Angeles in the starry night sky. We get to talk with an absolutely extraordinary woman, talking about her journey as the first woman to pilot and command the space shuttle, Eileen Collins. I am honored to be joined by astronaut Eileen Collins tonight. She has quite a story to share with us. She was raised in not a very typical environment, overcame so many challenges in her childhood, and smashed many glass ceilings in the U.S. Air Force and NASA in her career, culminating in four very, very dramatic and dangerous space shuttle missions. I don't know anyone else that could say that, actually. So we're going to be joined by Eileen tonight. We will be here with her for the next several hours to listen to her extraordinary journey, ask questions, and enjoy the company of this amazing woman. We will be right back. 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

0: Welcome back to Coast AM. I am Lisa Garr, and my guest tonight is astronaut Eileen Collins. She is the first woman to pilot and command the American spacecraft. She has also an Air Force colonel. She retired from the Air Force and from NASA after a 28-year distinguished career in both, and started off as a test pilot and was the first female pilot and the first female commander of a space shuttle. She has such a journey that she gets to share with us tonight. Her new movie is out, and it's called Space Woman, and it's available anywhere. You can find her on Apple and Amazon. It's a great movie, and also has a book as well, the same title, and the journey in the book is fabulous. So welcome, Eileen. Thank you so much for joining me tonight.
1: Oh, hi, Lisa. I'm looking forward to our conversation.
0: Me too. Loved the film. It was just quite a journey. I have 1,000,000,000 questions. I'll try to get to some of them for you. But I just want to just start off by asking you from the beginning a little bit, if you could tell us on your childhood growing up in upstate New York, and what was your experience that really helped you be such a, I should say, somebody who has the ability to be calm under pressure, right?
1: Well, yeah, that's an interesting question. There's so many ways I could answer that. One of the things I wrote about in my book was, growing up with an alcoholic father. And, you know, I had a great dad. He was very wise. He was a really good man. But unfortunately, I had the disease of alcoholism. Mm-hmm. And, you know, I could go on and on about that. But I think I really learned how to handle uncertainty and fear and my mother's reaction to it and my siblings and my friends. And I think I just learned to live one day at a time and take one day at a time. And my dad was also a faithful member of Alcoholics Anonymous. Mm. And he was in and out of his drinking. And many of the techniques that he learned in Alcoholics Anonymous that, you know, worked for him for a while, but it didn't really work for him for his entire life. Those words of wisdom, he would pass on to me. Mm. And I think that
0: it's a mental illness. It's a disease. It is something that is really, really hard to control if you have that. I have the same experience with my father, who had that. It was a disease and really hard. Also a military man. And it's a difficult childhood. But
1: and I think I really wanted a life with organization, mm-hmm. and predictability.
0: Yeah.
1: And mm-hmm. that's kind of what attracted me to the military. You know, having a mission, mm-hmm. everybody works towards that mission. We don't, you know, put up with people coming in late or having excuses or, you know, being sick every day. It's really, I would say discipline is what I liked about the military. I was looking for a life of discipline and organization. And I think the fact that I also wanted to fly, and my father was really good about taking us to the airport. We watched planes take off and land. He took us to the glider port. There in upstate New York, we had the National Soaring Museum. So we'd go up there occasionally on weekends and watch gliders take off and land. And so I think that kind of set the seeds a little bit for the flying part of what I did in the military.
0: Yeah, it was an escape for you, or something that gave you a moment of connection, I guess you should say, with possibility. Taking off and flight and all of that is definitely linked to the unknown. It's so interesting. You were looking
1: for... You know, I need to give credit to my mother, too, because yeah. my mother would take us to the library. There were four of us siblings.
0: Wow.
1: And, you know, I read all kinds of books as a kid. But when I got older, you know, I'm going to say middle school, high school, I found the section on aviation. And I started reading books on pilots in the kind of really exciting lives that they lived, that they were exploring. They were doing things that people had never done before, you know, going up in the air and, you know, making up these maneuvers, acrobatics, and, you know, flying planes that had never been flown before. And I even read about military pilots from the early, like World War One, World War Two, and the kind of, I want to say, the way the airplane evolved and how the airplane was used, not just in military, but on the civilian side. And so I got really fascinated with airplanes. So I think, you know, give credit to my mother for being a, I want to say she was kind of a bookworm herself, but she really encouraged us kids to read books. And I still do that today. I encourage kids to read books because it's, I think it's really good for your imagination and for your creativity, which was, you know, kind of made, gave me kind of a magical part of my childhood.
0: Yeah, that's interesting. You know, it is, I mean, flight is incredible. And I guess, I mean, you understand the dynamics of it. I think it's just every time I get into a plane that we could take off and land, and it really defies gravity. And it's such an interesting experience for just the civilian. But when you are in that, when you just started getting your pilot's license and going through that experience and realizing that you actually put a lot into your very first experience in flight school, right? You paid for yourself to go to pilot school, didn't you?
1: Yeah, that's right. Of course, my family did not have the money to buy flying lessons for me. That I wouldn't even ask my parents. That was ridiculous to think that they would have that kind of money. You know, we were, family didn't have a lot of money. Lived a good portion of my childhood in government housing. You know, we had been on and off welfare, on and off food stamps. We used Medicaid for our doctor. And, you know, I remember my mother telling us, you can't have cheese on your burger because that costs 5 cents. So, and we, pizza for lunch, forget it. We didn't have money for pizza. It was bologna and sandwiches and peanut butter and jelly at school every day. And, you know, we just couldn't afford the, you know, to buy lunch at school or to go across the street to the pizza joint. So I knew if I was going to buy anything for myself in life that I wanted that was outside of like, pure necessity, I had to get a job and figure it out myself. So I worked in many different jobs in my high school. I worked as a janitor. I worked at a putt-putt golf course. I worked at my church and I counted the collection money on Sunday morning. That was a really fun job. There was money everywhere and I really enjoyed that.
0: Oh, that's good.
1: And so it took me about 3 years to save up the money I needed. And now I'm in college and I started taking flying lessons at my local airport. And that took a little bit of nerve. I would probably say the most courage up to that point in my life was to call the airport and then go up there and ask them to teach me how to fly. I was honestly afraid they would say, no, we're not going to teach you how to fly. Are you kidding me?
0: You were 18?
1: You know, I was 19 when I first flew in an airplane, and I was 20 when I first started taking flying lessons.
0: Oh, wow. Yeah. And they said yes. And you must have been very mature.
1: They did say yes. Yeah. I thought they would say no because I was a girl, or maybe they knew I was too poor, or, you know, maybe, I don't know, but I didn't know anybody that was a pilot. I didn't, you know, personally, I didn't know anybody that was taking flying lessons. So it was a little bit of a leap of courage for me to do that. And I'm so glad I did, because when I finally met the folks at the airport, they were great. But they said, yeah, we'd love to teach you how to fly. We have ground school. We have simulators. You know, we have all these airplanes out on the ramp. We have instructors. And once I started flying, there was no way I was going to stop. It was really the love of my life.
0: What did that feel like for you when you first learned how to accelerate a plane and lift it off the ground? What was that feeling like for you?
1: Well, I think the first time it was a little bit intimidating, but I had an instructor. I still remember him, AJ Davis. He had flown F-4s back in the Vietnam War, and now he is an instructor in the civilian side, and he eventually went on to be a corporate pilot after that. But, you know, he was fairly young, took me out in a Cessna 150, showed me all the maneuvers, had me fly them myself. And after about 7 or 8 hours of flying, he sent me up solo. And I did not know I was going to solo that day, but we went out and did a couple touch and goes. And then he said to me, I need to have you stop the airplane here on the runway and pull over. I'm going to get out. And he got out of the plane. What are you doing? And he said, well, you don't need me anymore. You're good enough to go by yourself. This is your first solo. And he got out of the plane and he walked across the grass back to the flight ops desk. And I called the tower and took off. It was my first solo by myself. And I had what I would say was my first emergency. My door popped open after I took off. I'm a couple hundred feet off the ground and the door opened. And I thought, oh, no, I'm going to fall out of the plane. But of course, I had
0: You're
1: my seatbelt on,
0: right?
1: I'm
0: yeah.
1: fall out of the plane. And I just reached over and shut the door and I kept going and went around and did the rest of my landings. He told me to do three touch and go. So that was a incredible confidence builder for me, because I was actually quite a shy person when I was young. And as a teenager, I was not a very good speaker. I was not very outgoing. And for me to, and I was never really good in sports, to be honest with you. And I found that I was good at flying. I finally found something that I could do. Mm-hmm. And it was fun. It was challenging. It was hard work. I'm not going to say it was just, you know, having a good old time every day, but I had to prepare and study and be ready to, you know, do the maneuvers or go cross country, or, you know, you really have to learn a lot of the FAA rules of flying, you know, in the clouds and outside, you know, staying away from clouds if you're not certified for that. So there's quite a bit of study involved. So it's not all glamour and fun. There's a lot of work that goes into it.
0: I have a nephew going through flight school right now, and he's got these books that are like 3 inches thick, and he's just constantly got his head in those. And it's, you have to pass several different levels, and it's quite a commitment. But that, I think, is really important because it teaches you discipline. Like you said.
1: And the other thing is your life is, it's your life. I mean,
0: right.
1: If you don't know what you need to know, you can, I hate to say it, but you can kill yourself if you don't know what you're doing.
0: Mm-hmm.
1: So I find that people that go into, to be pilots themselves are very serious people, and they do it knowing that there's some risk involved, but we know what kind of preparation that we need. There's navigation, there's weather, there's the rules of the Federal Aviation Administration. There's the airplane limits. You learn about the engine. You learn, you know, what makes an airplane fly. How do you avoid getting in bad situations? And flying is actually extremely safe. It's much safer than driving, as long as we, you know, stick to the rules and, mm-hmm. and, you know, fly. I mean, that really sounds kind of boring, stick to the rules, but I've actually been, you know, being the first woman to do several things in the military. I've been very focused on following the rules because I didn't want to bring undue attention to myself. Let's put it that
0: right.
1: way.
0: Right. Yes. You already probably got enough attention. And I wanted to ask you about that. So being in this situation where you were in a very male dominant field, and you in a way would have to prove yourself more than the average male would have. You have already got about 15 strikes against you. How many times did you hear a woman's place should be in the home?
1: Yeah, so I was in the first class of women to go through pilot training at Vance Air Force Base. Now, what I was just talking about was my civilian flying, which I did before I joined the military. Mm. And I had done that for 2 summers, and then I went off into the Air Force. Now, the Air Force was, back in the late 70s, was running a program. It was a test program to see if women could fly in the military the way men fly military aircraft. So before about 1976 or so, women were not allowed to fly military aircraft. And this test program started in 76. And it went on for maybe about 4 years or so. I came in 1978, and there were other bases, but I was in the first class of women at my base. And I would say that, you know, the attitude of the men when we first got there, by the way, there were four of us, four women on a base of over 500 men.
0: Wow.
1: Between the instructors and the students. So we really stood out walking around in our flight suits. And it was very unusual because they had never trained women there all the way back. I mean, the base had been training pilots since 1944, World War II.
0: Right.
1: And now all of a sudden these 21-year-old women show up and we want to be pilots. And I think what we had to do is prove that we were not there to, we weren't looking for a husband. Mm-hmm. That was not, people thought, oh, they're just here looking for a husband. No, I don't think so. Mm-hmm. We're there because we wanted to learn how to fly. So we would get the, like, to answer your question, we would get the remarks occasionally, but I found out through, I would say, my first year there, most of the men were very supportive of us. And especially the guys in our class, because we worked together mm-hmm. to help each other get through pilot training. The resistance, the leadership at the top was very supportive of the women. The resistance came kind of from the mid-level, the supervisor, mid-level management, mm-hmm. you know, people that had been there for maybe 3 or 4 years or, you know, been in the Air Force for 5, 6 years, you know, they were a little more hesitant of the women and they would make remarks. And for the most part, I would just like not say anything, or it would just make me more determined to do a better job, because we knew we were there. First of all, we wanted to get our wings and we wanted to each be a pilot, but we knew we were in this test program. And if we had failed, that would hurt
0: the whole program,
1: chances of women in the future.
0: Right, right.
1: And so we were doing it for the other women. And the other thing is we wanted to fit into the culture. We weren't there to just like change the culture. We wanted to join the military. We wanted to be part of that mission and that culture. So that was a little bit tricky trying to do that.
0: Yeah, yeah, because it was predefined by men. Yes, of course. Was there a specific incident that stood out to you, or were most of them?
1: Oh, there were many. I'll tell you one that I think is the most fun. It was my first, like my second day on the base, and I'm in my flight suit and I'm in the commissary, which is the grocery store. Mm-hmm. And I was, of course, people kind of looking at me because I'm in a flight suit and I'm a woman and it's 1978. Mm-hmm. And so I'm checking out in the line and who was working at the cash register looked at me and said, "Are you one of those new women pilots?" She said, and I'm not going to try to imitate her Oklahoma accent, but mm-hmm. she said it to me in her Oklahoma accent, "Are you one of those new women pilots?" And I said, "Well, yes, I am." And she said to me, "The wives don't want you here."
0: Oh.
1: And I was like, "What?" I mean, I thought maybe she'd say, "The men don't want you here," but she said the wives. And so I said, "Why?"
0: "Why?" Yeah.
1: And she said, "They don't want you going cross country with their husbands."
0: Oh.
1: And I went, "Oh, okay. Yep. I get it. I understand that." And I'm really glad she told me that, because I knew that I'm joining a culture in the military that goes way, way back. The men work and the women stay home and raise the kids mm-hmm. and, you know, keep everything running smoothly, which is important. I mean, that's a really, really important role.
0: Yes.
1: So that weekend I went to the first party that our class held. And when I got there late and I walked in, and all the men who were my classmates were on the left side over in the dining room. They're talking about the airplanes and the checklists and who the best instructors are and, you know, what, you know, the emergency procedures that you have to study. And all the wives were over on the right side in the living room. And I specifically remember them talking about the curtains in base housing and why they weren't working right.
0: Oh, Eileen, this is a great story. And we just are about 30 seconds from a break. This is a good cliffhanger, though. I want to come back and find out what the women said at the first party that she attended. We will be back with my guest, Eileen Collins. You're listening to Coast to Coast AM. We will be right back.

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1: Welcome back to Coast AM. We will be back with my guest, Eileen Collins, after the break. Remember to check out the woman. It's called spacewoman.film. That's the website of Spacewoman. It's a documentary about her extraordinary achievements as a female astronaut and four incredible space shuttle missions. So we will be back with Eileen after the break. And remember, you can go to coasttocoastam.com if you want to become a Coast Insider. 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You can look

0: right there on the top tab, and it says Coast Insider. Become a Coast Insider. 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We love having you here. We love having you up with us, and we will be right back after the break. I'm Lisa Garr. 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

0: Welcome back to Coast AM. I am Lisa Garr. My guest is the extraordinary Eileen Collins. She is an astronaut, first woman to pilot and command an American spacecraft in four incredible space shuttle missions. And we were talking right before the break, Eileen, about a story you were telling us about the first time that you walked into the room of I guess it was one of your Air Force flight school parties. And you met the women and the men. And can you continue that story?
1: Yes, yes. That was the first party of my class had. It was kind of a welcome party that was at one of the homes. And most of the guys in my class were recently married out of college. And when I walked into the party, all the men were on the left side in the dining room and all the women were on the right side in the living room of this little house. And I looked both and I thought, where do I go? You know, because I belong, I should be over talking to the guys, talking about airplanes, which is what they were talking about. Mm-hmm. But yet I'm a woman. And I looked over at all the women, but they were talking about base housing, which I didn't live in base housing. So I really didn't have much in common with them. But I remember that story. I remembered what the woman at the commissary told me, that the wives don't want us going cross country with their husbands. Mm-hmm. And I said, you know what? I'm going to go over and meet the wives. And I did. And it was a little bit awkward because I don't think they knew what to say to me either. But I got to know a couple of them. And I think in the end, everything went fine. But there have been some awkward times with integrating women into the military mission and the culture. But, you know, I look back and things have worked out just fine.
0: Well, that's great. And that definitely requires neutrality. But you stayed focused on the mission, on what you were doing. And your hopes were to, at what point did you go from being an Air Force pilot to being interested in space shuttle missions and NASA?
1: Well, I was always interested in being an astronaut as far back as I can remember, which was fourth grade.
0: Wow.
1: And way back then, I remember reading an article in a science magazine in school on the Gemini astronauts. And it didn't matter to me that they were all men. I wanted to be one of them. I wanted to be an astronaut because to me, they were an extension of pilots, because these guys were, they were all pilots. They were military pilots and they were test pilots. And some of them were engineers. And, you know, I thought, that's what I want to do. I want to go explore space. And part of that came from some of the books I read. Some of it came from some of the goofy shows I watched on television as a kid. So that was always stewing in the back of my mind. Now, it became a reality in 1978 when NASA started the space shuttle program. Now, prior to the space shuttle, there were no women astronauts. But in 1978, first class in the space shuttle program, NASA decided they were going to hire women as mission specialists. Now, in the shuttle program, the pilots eventually became commanders, and then the mission specialists did the science experiments, they did spacewalks, they operated the robot arm. So NASA hired six women in that first class of 35 astronauts, and they were great. Those women, I got to know most of them. They became my role models. And the years went by, but NASA never hired a woman to be a pilot because there just weren't any women pilots out there that were eligible. And then there became a handful, and time went on, and I ended up becoming a test pilot, which made me eligible to be a shuttle pilot. Mm. So I applied, and that was in 1990, and I was fortunate enough to get in the program in 1990. So it was really a dream come true.
0: Yes. And so you had to have specific qualifications, as the same with everybody else. And you were accepted into this program to eventually, knowing that you would eventually be traveling to space.
1: That's right. They required 1,000 hours of high performance jet time, which I had been a T-38 instructor. They required, at least in the test pilot program, a year in operational aircraft. And I had flown the C-141, which was a big cargo airplane. But the mission in the C-141 was very similar to the space shuttle in the sense that you had a commander, you had a pilot, and then you had a crew of engineers and loadmasters, you had flight nurses. And in the space shuttle program, we had mission specialists. So I thought that what I had done in the Air Force transitioned very well over to the space shuttle program.
0: That's quite a large undertaking as well, just to fly something that huge. And you flew the C-141?
1: That's right. So the C-141, that mission is really, it's a cargo mission. We fly cargo around the world. We fly people around the world, mostly Army, Navy. We fly the soldiers. We fly their gear. Today, that mission is done in the C-17. But I really loved, it's really interesting. I wanted to fly a fighter aircraft, but the Air Force in the early days when women first came in, they let us fly as instructors, cargo, and tanker only. We were not allowed to fly fighters or bombers. And it was really, I think, kind of a slow process of integrating the women. But I ended up flying this transport aircraft, which ended up being a wonderful mission. I absolutely loved flying around the world. I've been all over the Pacific, all over Asia. I even traveled around Europe, Africa. A lot of it was humanitarian missions. We were doing air refueling and honestly visiting places that I would never, ever would have gone to. Right. And one of the things I learned flying the C-141 is how lucky we are here in the United States that we have clean water, we have clean streets, we have education. We have government help if your family is in trouble, like mine was when I was young. You know, we were able to get help, you know, through food stamp programs and things like that. Other countries don't have that. I saw so much like garbage and pollution and so much poverty in other countries that it's really kind of sad that people live that way in many of these poor nations, but the United States tries to help them out. For example, we were like digging wells down in Central America. You know, we would take equipment down there to help them. And I'm not sure that the military really gets as much credit for the things that we do to try to help other countries help their people to have better lives.
0: That's great to know. That's extraordinary. And that you got to be a part of that. At what point did you have, at what age, I should say, did you have your first space flight where you actually trained to go outside of this country, outside of its atmosphere and into space?
1: Yeah. So my first flight into space was in 1995. Mm-hmm. And now I started training in 1990. So it's quite a long process. It takes about 2 years minimum. That's the absolute minimum of astronaut training before you go up on your first flight. And so for me, I went up in 1995. It was Space Shuttle Discovery. I was the pilot and the mission. We had actually several missions, but the primary one was to rendezvous with the Russian space station, which was called Mir, M-I-R.
0: Yes.
1: And Mir means peace in Russian. So they named their space station Peace, which I find very nice, but very interesting.
0: Yeah.
1: President Clinton at the time, you know, he was the president back in the 1990s. He had signed an agreement with Russia for us to cooperate in space. So we were executing that directive of his, and our mission was the first. We didn't actually dock with Mir that first time. We were just doing the buildup approach of how do we do the rendezvous to test the flying qualities of the shuttle, test the navigation, test the communication. But we did make it to within 30 feet of Mir, and it was kind of fun to, and we show this in the movie Space Woman. We were like waving out the window at the Russians, and like they were shaking a little doll at us. And there was a woman cosmonaut on board Mir at the time. Her name is Elena Kondakova, and I got to be friends with her much later. In fact, I flew with her on my second flight. And so that was the primary mission. We also did a spacewalk and we deployed an astronomy satellite. But for me, it was my first mission in space, and it was really just a dream come true. My first couple days up there were not very fun because I'm for a human going up into space the first time, your body has to adapt to the fluid shift and to the disorientation of being in zero gravity. So it took me a couple days to adjust to being in space. But by the third day, I was doing just fine. And the vast majority of our mission took place between flight day 3 and flight day 8. And by the time I came home, I was just ready to sign up to go up again for another mission.
0: Because you finally regulated. was it tough to regulate? And does that happen mostly for the first time pilots? Astronauts, how do you, the body's the same for the second flight. Is it just that you know what to do differently?
1: Yeah. So what it turns out that the body learns and the body remembers, and that's kind of an involuntary thing. On my second, in my third and fourth missions, I adapted very nicely. And it's interesting that the body does learn and remember. Now, there's two things that are going on. The first one is the fluid shift, where your face gets really fat and your legs get skinny. And, of course, my shirt was constantly floating up around my neck and I had to keep tucking it in because it was very distracting. And I started losing things. My pencils would float away and my checklist would float away. So I really had to learn how, it's like learning how to roller skate almost, how to move around in the cabin and then how to stop
0: things from floating.
1: Stop losing things. They would float away or I'd forget where I put something or my crew members would take my things. And I spent a lot of time looking for lost items, but I think after a couple of days, I got myself organized and so I was better prepared in future flights.
0: Right. We just take for granted that we could put the pen down and the paper down and the glasses down and they're not going to float away. What was the physical sensation like?
1: Well, so there's two things I can say about that. Physical sensation, when the human body has this fluid shift because no gravity. So you can imagine, you can turn upside down and the blood rushes to your head. So you get that, but there's no way to get gravity back in space. We can't do it. Mm-hmm. So you just have to duke it out and just give yourself time to get used to it. And one of the things I noticed was the amount of time, that I kept going into the restroom and losing fluid, going and using the restroom like every 10 minutes, because I think what's happening is the brain gets oversaturated from the fluid shift. Something in the brain kicks in and says, this body is overhydrated.
0: Oh.
1: And then your kidneys start working and you start losing fluid. And I would say astronauts run the risk of getting dehydrated
0: right.
1: And possibly getting kidney stones. In fact, a cosmonaut passed a kidney stone in space way back. I think it was in the 1970s or 80s.
0: My goodness.
1: So we learn we need to drink. Mm-hmm. And then the second thing is just the disorientation. For example, I'd be reading my checklist trying to, I was putting together the bicycle ergometer. And when I look up from my checklist and the ceiling was not at the top, the ceiling was over on the side and it was just constant disorientation, which would make me feel nauseous. And so I would just make sure that keep your eyes open, keep the ceiling at the top and maybe bounce off. One thing that really worked for me is I would bounce off the ceiling and the floor up and down, up and down, up and down. And that would add a little bit of gravity just by the bouncing, and maybe you could call it jumping
0: in your brain. Right, exactly. When you looked out the window, what did you see that was surprising to you?
1: Yeah, so this is why I think space tourism is going to be very, very successful. The wonderful, beautiful Earth that we see from space. It's first of all, the Earth is definitely round. So, people that tell me the Earth is flat, sorry, it's not flat. The Earth is definitely round. We go around the Earth in low Earth orbit. We, in the space station and in the shuttle, we go around the Earth once every 90 minutes. You're going in and out of the Earth's shadow. So every 45 minutes, you get a sunrise and a sunset.
0: Wow.
1: And you see the bright side of the Earth is just so beautiful. Our planet is blue and white. We are I'm going to say the Earth's atmosphere is very, very thin, and you can see that. It's, some people describe it like an eggshell on an egg. It's so thin. And then from the dark side, when you're in the shadow of the Earth and you look down, you know, a lot of the Earth is covered with clouds, and you can see around the equator, there's constantly thunderstorms going off, and it's just a beautiful light show that you watch. And in the areas that are clear, you can see where the cities are, and you can really see the coastline very distinctly. But looking out the window while you're floating, you can put your face up against the window and stretch out your arms like you're an angel flying over the planet. And it's just such a wonderful feeling. And the other thing is, looking down at the Earth, you think about all the history that took place in, you know, especially in Europe, in the Middle East. And, you know, you think about like the history from the Bible and from early peoples. And now we have all these billions of people living on planet Earth, and they're all on this one ball that is rotating and revolving around the sun. I mean, it really, it just blows your mind being up there and looking back at the Earth. And I hope that's something that we never get used to, that we never normalize, that we're always just fascinated by our beautiful planet and that we always want to take care of it.
0: Space tourism would definitely give us a perspective we do not have down on this planet. Right. Did you ever see any foreign objects, floating items, debris, unexplained phenomena in space?
1: Yeah, well, I did. We did see things. Well, the first one that comes to mind is there was a mosquito. My
0: what?
1: Last flight, we saw a mosquito kind of come floating up next to the window. He didn't live very long, but we would see things kind of fly off the shuttle, and we would always report those to the ground, because little pieces of spacecraft do tend to occasionally come off and they become orbital debris. They can become very dangerous if they stay up there and become a projectile. They could hit another spacecraft. Most of the debris ends up like getting captured by the Earth's atmosphere and in gravity and falls back, and it, you know, re-enters the Earth's atmosphere. It might look like a little bit of a micrometeorite coming back into the Earth's atmosphere. But we did see little things floating. I think maybe might have been pieces of like screws coming out of the payload bay, or astronauts have actually lost tools. So, you know, some things, I've never seen anything that scared me or that I was like, oh, what's that?
0: What is that? A giant ship or a station or something? I just remember seeing Artemis's reentry, and there was so much debris in space. I want to ask you about that when we come back from the break to find out what all of that is. We would absolutely love to know more about Eileen Collins's perspective from space as an astronaut. We will be back right after this break. 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

0: Check out Sherman's newly remodeled...
1: I finally did it.
0: What's that, Larry?
1: I walked into the store.
0: And?
1: It pains me to say it, but it's pretty legit.
0: Wow, Larry, that's actually kind of nice.
1: Don't get all sappy on me. Just wanted to say you did an all right job.
0: Which door did you go in?
1: I went in one and out the other. Just like the money in your bank accounts.
0: Very funny. You buy anything?
1: I was hoping to work out a deal on a new...
0: Whoops, looks like we're out of time. See you, Larry.
1: Bye, Paul.
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11: Searching for suspects. I'm Deborah Valentine, Fox News. A mass shooting at a street festival in Toledo, Ohio on Saturday leaves at least 12 people hurt, two wounded critically, according to police. Fox 2 Detroit's Lauren Edwards reports from Toledo.
12: Toledo police say it happened around 5:37 p.m. They got a call of shots fired at the Old West End Festival, which, talking to folks around here, they say that that's a very popular one. They look forward to it every year, but things took a turn for or worse when they got the shots fired, and police saying that there were possibly two shooters shooting at each other. 12 people in total hit, two in critical condition, no one in custody. Here they're looking for two shooters. Police say that they are reviewing all leads, reviewing video. There's cameras everywhere. People have their cell phones, but they're asking anyone with information to please reach out to them as soon as possible. Here in Toledo, Lauren Edwards, Fox 2 News.
11: The counting of primary ballots continues in California. Fox's Chanley Painter has more.
13: A Los Angeles Department of Justice official is debunking baseless social media claims that Republican mayoral candidate Spencer Pratt received no new votes after California's primary election Tuesday. Pratt, a former reality TV star, is facing off against incumbent mayor Karen Bass and city councilwoman Nithya Raman. Bass currently holds the lead. The top two vote-getters will face off in the November general election. Federal officials say they're investigating multiple claims of election fraud. Meantime, former U.S. Health Secretary Javier Becerra has advanced to the general election for California's governor. It's still not clear if he'll face Republican and former Fox News host Steve Hilton or billionaire Democrat Tom Steyer.
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11: A group of 27 veterans returned to Normandy for the 82nd anniversary of the D-Day landings on Saturday. Fox 5 Atlanta's Tyler Finger reports.
16: Among this group, 101-year-old Gainesville resident Alan Kinder.
17: I hadn't even thought of the war in 80 years.
16: He returned to Normandy for only the second time since landing on Utah Beach in August of 1944, 2 months after D-Day. He served with General George Patton's legendary Third Army as Allied forces pushed across Europe. The last time he went back to Normandy, he discovered the people there never forgot.
17: They remembered more than I remembered. I came home, I didn't think of it. They lived another 10 years, 20 years. No, it's a thrill to go back.
16: For Alan, that changed everything. And for many of these veterans, there may not be many more chances.
11: The trip is routinely sponsored by Delta Airlines and the Best Defense Foundation. D-Day was the largest naval invasion in history, with around 10,000 casualties, over 7,000 vessels, and nearly 12,000 aircraft were involved. A pop artist headlines tonight's Tony Awards at Radio City Music Hall in New York City. Fox's Michelle Polino reports on tonight's Tonys.
18: Pink is set to host the 79th annual Tony Awards. The pop star, known for her trapeze-like moves during her stadium shows, says fans can expect plenty of costume changes and stunts, and not just from her. According to Variety, she said she is hoping to cajole another performer into taking a chance with a stunt. Leading this year's nominations are The Lost Boys and Schmigadoon with 12 nominations each, followed by Ragtime with 11 and Arthur Miller's Death of a Salesman, Cat's The Jellicle Ball, and Richard O'Brien's The Rocky Horror Show, all with 9. The Tony Awards, broadcast live on CBS and streams on Paramount Plus, starting at 8 Eastern. Michelle Polino, Fox News.
11: I'm Deborah Valentine. 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
1: Welcome back to Coast AM. My guest is Eileen Collins. She is an astronaut, and I just want to mention where you can find out information about her new film at the website. It's spacewoman.film, and it's available on Apple and Amazon and YouTube and Google Play and wherever you see films. You will be able to see it streaming there. Very, very exciting. It just came out. And there's also, she also has a book by the same title, Space Woman. And on that same website, you can find out where to watch it. And that's at spacewoman.film. You can also find out if you could host, if you want to host a screening in your area, if you want to have Eileen speak, anything. There's all sorts of information there on the website. So check that out, spacewoman.film. And you can find out, you can watch the trailer there. You can watch it all right there. And it is really an honoring, a story of her life, of what she went through as the first woman to go to command a space shuttle. We're going to talk about that in this next part. And I really want to find out more about what types of challenges were, what happened out there, and as she knew what was going to happen and what actually did go down. So we're going to find out a lot more about some of the dangers that happen out in space and her extraordinary reentry. We will be back. 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

0: Welcome back to Coast AM. I am Lisa Garr, and my guest is astronaut Eileen Collins. Before the break, Eileen, we were speaking about foreign objects that you found in space or that was floating around in space. Not that it's foreign, but the space station must be phenomenal. What is that like? Is it large enough to walk around in? Tell me a little bit about the space station.
1: Yes, sure. I have been to two different space stations. On my second flight, I went to myself and my crew went to the Russian space station Mir. That was in 1997. We had a program where we took American astronauts to the Mir for 3 to 6 months at a time to do a long duration flight and to learn how to cooperate with the Russians. And then my fourth flight, I went to the International Space Station, which is still up there. And to answer your question, probably the International Space Station is the best example. It is today, the size of it is about, you can imagine, about 10 school buses, the interior between all of the modules. So there's Russian modules, U.S. modules, there's European and Japanese, and then the Canadians have a robot arm and other components. So it is very large. The inside has something called a cupola, which is a structure with kind of a circular structure with windows, so the astronauts can actually get a better view of space, in particular looking down at the Earth. And they just get a tremendous view 360 degrees around looking down at planet Earth. And the other thing about the space station, it's really there to study the human body in space. And we're discovering so much about the human body, doing the different, the astronauts are kind of like guinea pigs. They volunteer themselves to the researchers, giving bodily fluids and taking ultrasounds and examining their eyes and their heart. And, you know, how do their arteries and veins change? You know, how does your blood pressure change? And learning about, you know, why do the bones lose calcium? Why do the muscles in the body atrophy? Really learning about the human body, you know, to help us understand ourselves, but also to help us prepare to go to the moon and Mars someday. So hopefully that answers your question, but there's just a lot of interesting research. In fact, the space station is a national laboratory.
0: Oh, it is. It is a national laboratory. And is there constant footage from the space station that is streaming back to Earth that you could view, or is that all proprietary?
1: Yeah, there is. In fact, there used to be a NASA channel. Now everything on NASA goes out on YouTube.
0: Okay.
1: So NASA has a YouTube channel, and the space station has cameras all the time downlinking views of the Earth. And there are so many, I can't even tell you how many cameras are up there, internal and external, looking around for, all kinds of interesting things that you can see. I'm going to mention two interesting things you can see from space. Meteors that you can see from Earth that, you know, you look up and you see like a shooting star,
0: right?
1: Mm-hmm. A meteor. Well, from space, you look down and you see them going, going through the atmosphere when you look down at Earth. So it's kind of tricky. You have to be looking out there at the right time because you have no warning that they're coming.
0: Mm-hmm.
1: Although during a meteor shower, you know, there's going to be more of them. And the second thing is the auroras, the northern lights and the southern lights. And they are a natural process from the Earth's magnetic field. Mm. So whenever the sun puts out a lot of radiation, a lot of energy like protons, when they interact with the magnetic field, they put these, you know, beautiful colors that extend way beyond the Earth's atmosphere. And of course, you can see those from the north and south latitudes of the Earth. But you can see them from space, and they are absolutely beautiful. The bad thing about it is if you're an astronaut, while there is a lot of auroras going off, you are getting radiation.
0: Oh.
1: And we don't want to get a lot of radiation. So all the astronauts wear dosimeters. So we measure how much radiation we get while we're on our mission, and we add that up over our lifetime.
0: Is there a way to block that radiation, like a suit, or does the suit block that radiation?
1: Yeah, good
0: The
1: question.
0: spacesuits.
1: Now, if we are, if so, the scientists know that the sun is going to put out a like a solar flare or something like that. They get warning. We can tell the astronauts to go take shelter, and you can go into your I want to say an interior part of the space station. And we found that one of the best ways to shelter is with water. For some reason, water tends to deflect these radiation particles. So, what I did when I was up there is I knew where all the water bags were, and you could surround yourself with water bags in an interior part of the space station. But you know, it's very rare that that happens, and there have been times when the astronauts have been told to take shelter. I have never had that happen when I was up there, but that is one of our biggest risks is radiation, and the other big risk on the space station is getting hit by a piece of orbital debris that you didn't know was coming.
0: Right.
1: So, but you know, those risks are controlled. We think that they're worth taking for the type of science that we're learning and the type of exploration that we're doing. It's you're going to have to take some risks.
0: Well, the biggest risk was when I think it was your last flight, and you had flown the exact same in the same situation that took out our Columbia, spacecraft, and it was not a pretty sight for any of us to see. And why did you choose to go back on that mission?
1: Yeah, so the Columbia accident, now a lot of people don't remember, but there were actually two fatal space shuttle accidents. The first one was all the way back in 1986. That's when the Columbia, I'm sorry, when Challenger
0: Challenger, yeah.
1: exploded on that was when the teacher was on board. That I was in college when that happened. That
0: Right.
1: was when the Challenger exploded. And then in 2003, we lost the Columbia shuttle as it was returning from its flight. And the reason was there was a hole or a crack in the heat shield that they did not know it was there. They never knew they had a problem. It was a big surprise, and we lost the Columbia, but we also lost the crew. My mission was the next one up. In fact, when the accident happened, we were only 5 weeks from launch. So we knew we weren't going to fly in 5 weeks. We had to do the accident investigation. And what came out of that was the knowledge that there was a breach in the heat shield. So on my flight, we had to figure out a way to identify is our heat shield in good condition? If it's not, is there a way to repair it? And how do we know? And
0: Right.
1: one of the things that we did was this rendezvous pitch-around maneuver. And I really like the way the spacewoman film depicts this rendezvous pitch-around maneuver. It's the best, most dramatic, I would say, portrayal that I have ever seen. We called it the RPM maneuver. And what we did is we approached the space station on the rendezvous. Is it's 600 feet away. We pitched the shuttle around in a 360-degree maneuver, so the astronauts on the space station could take pictures of our heat shield and the
0: Yes,
1: underside of the
0: yes.
1: wing that we can't see. And we found that we did have some damage. There were two, they're called gap fillers, that had popped out of our tiles. And it's a good thing we did that rendezvous pitch-around maneuver, because we ended up doing a spacewalk to pull out those gap fillers. They would have been a hazard to us as we returned back to Earth. The space shuttle heats up to almost 3,000 degrees
0: Wow.
1: on the outside as we come back at a very, very high speed, 18,000 miles an hour. We go 25 times the speed of sound. And when we hit the upper atmosphere and we hit, you know, the very, I'm going to say, the air molecules in the upper atmosphere, this heat and this plasma develops around the outside of the shuttle or any spacecraft, which is why you must have a heat shield when you come back from orbit. And we knew that because we had done that maneuver and had done the spacewalk, we were pretty sure that we were very safe coming back and we weren't going to have any problems. And by the way, that maneuver was so successful that it was done on every other shuttle flight after ours until the end of the program.
0: What is it like going 18,000 miles an hour and 3,000 degrees and being out of contact. What is that moment like, and how long does that last?
1: Yeah, it's pretty crazy. Well, when you first start coming home, you know, we're up at about 400,000 feet. So you were up so high that you cannot see really the speed because of the height that you're at. But as we got lower and lower, and I remember this in particular on my second mission, we were coming across the west coast of the United States. We were coming over Oregon, Idaho, Montana. And we were down probably around 200,000 feet, and we were just smoking. I have never seen anything go by that fast in my life. And, of course, I've been flying airplanes since I was 20 years old. Never seen anything go by that fast.
0: Go by you?
1: Well, I mean, no. Yeah, but looking down at the earth, I was looking at the forests of the northwest part of the United States.
0: Wow.
1: And, you know, you can imagine looking out the window of your car when you're going maybe 30 miles an hour, and then now you're going 100 miles an hour, and you look out the window, and everything's just kind of a blur.
0: And you're going 18,000 miles an hour.
1: Yes, wow. And you were gradually slowing down, and the primary method that the space shuttle slows down is just by slamming into the atmosphere. And the friction and the drag that we get from hitting the atmosphere is what slows us down. We call it angle of attack, but the relative wind hits the bottom of the shuttle at about 45 degrees angle. So we get a lot of drag that helps slow us down.
0: Do you get, I imagine you're getting jolted everywhere. Is that, and you're completely secured and locked down. What is the feeling that you have as you're coming back into the atmosphere? What's going on with your body?
1: Yeah, probably the biggest effect on the human body is the fact that you're now getting gravity again. Mm. And we would say there's a gravity storm going on. You know, we're coming back from zero gravity. And let's say my last flight, I was up there for 15 days. Wow. Which is enough to get, you know, pretty well adapted. And once gravity starts taking over, you find yourself pulled down into your seat. These big pressure suits that we're wearing get very heavy. The helmet gets very heavy. I have to keep raising my seat up because I keep getting pushed lower and lower into my seat. Mm-hmm. There really isn't a lot of turbulence coming back from space. There's a little bit of, I would say, low-level vibration. Most of the shaking and turbulence is on launch, is because you're kind of going straight up through the jet stream, but coming back is a little bit more, at least in the space shuttle, it's a little more calm. Now, today, the astronauts come back in capsules, and so they go through a much more intense gravity field, up to 5 Gs, which would be 5 times your weight.
0: Wow.
1: How would I describe that? Let's say you weigh 100 pounds for like round numbers. If you could sit on a weight scale coming back in one of these capsules, it would say 500. You would have that much pressure on your body coming home from space. And that's because the capsules come back at a lot steeper angle. For example, when the Artemis crew came back from the moon, they came back in the Orion capsule at a much steeper angle.
0: Right. That was phenomenal to watch, and I want to ask you, what was your favorite part of space travel?
1: Oh, my favorite part by far was looking back at the Earth. And, you know, we had talked about that earlier, but that is really why I think space tourism is going to be very successful. People are going to want to go up there and have that experience of looking back at the Earth. And
0: that already exists, right? Space tourism is a thing now.
1: Yeah, well, it's starting. See, right now, one of the problems right now is it's so expensive to go to space, and also it's still very risky. But if you can compare like space travel to the early days of airplanes, you could see that the early days of airplanes were very risky, and it is in space today. But I think as more launches take place and more people fly, we get more data, we learn more, space is going to get cheaper and it's going to get safer. And I don't know when it's going to happen. Hopefully in my lifetime, people will be able to sign up to have an experience. Maybe even instead of going on a cruise ship, they'll say, well, I think I'm going to do a 9-day trip to the moon, and it takes 3 days to get to the moon. Maybe they could spend 3 days on the moon just having an experience, and then 3 days back home.
0: Great, then there will
1: And
0: not be a buffet because that thing is terrible. Is
1: I
0: there?
1: don't know what the moon food is going to be like, but you're probably not going to care about the food too much because it's going to be such
0: I
1: a
0: mean,
1: cool thing.
0: SpaceX is really doing a phenomenal job of that. I understand that you consult on various missions. Is that just through NASA or is that?
1: Yeah, so I have been on the NASA Advisory Council, also the National Space Council back. I was an advisor for them, and also the National Academies. Yeah, I think it really helps to have an advice from people who've actually been there, because sometimes astronauts are asked to do things that really aren't possible or maybe might be too risky. Or, so it helps to have somebody in the room who's been there. And not that it makes you an expert on anything, but it makes you another part of a member of the team. And I find that some of the meetings I've been in, you got a bunch of engineers that want to do some kind of experiment, and you're like, well, you just can't, probably can't do that, or maybe we need to do it a different way.
0: That makes sense. So most of your consulting is back through NASA, not necessarily commercial space travel yet.
1: Yeah, so I'm independent. I am not, I know there's like a big initial public offering of SpaceX, and that's kind of exciting for people. I try to stay out of that. I like to stay, because of, what
0: Neutral.
1: I've done in the past, I try to stay independent and not financially tied to any company.
0: Makes sense. All right, we're going to continue to come back with you and take some listener calls for our last half with you. Appreciate you being here with us. Eileen Collins is my guest. Again, the film is Space Woman, and you can check it out where to see it at spacewoman.film. It is streaming now live. We will be right back. You're listening to Coast to Coast AM.

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1: Welcome back to Coast AM. 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Check that out when you get a chance. 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

0: turn over and say, well, type in Lisa Gar and you'll find out mine as well. All right. We look forward to seeing you over on the Gaia Network. And we will be right back here on this network on Coast to Coast AM.
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0: Welcome back to Coast AM. My guest is Eileen Collins. And I just want to ask you really quick about the film, Eileen. What was the impetus of creating this Space Woman film now? Hannah Berryman is the director, right? And what was the point of doing this film now? You have retired a little while ago, but tell me a little bit about that story.
1: Yeah, so I decided to write a book, and I never really wanted to write a book. I was always busy. I was raising my two children. I had retired from NASA, and I decided to do something a little less risky and, spend time with the family. And I turned down several opportunities to write a book because I was busy. Well, when the pandemic hit in 2020, all of my travel canceled. The whatever work was left went to Zoom. I was staying at home. I was getting bored. And I decided, you know what? I'm going to write that book that people keep asking me to write. And so it was really because of the pandemic. Now, I wrote the book. It came out at the end of 2021. And within a month of the book being published, I was contacted by producer Keith Haviland. And at the time I had known of Keith Haviland. He has done many successful documentaries on aviation and space. Uh-huh. He had done one, for example, on Gene Cernan called The Last Man on the Moon. And that one I had seen, and I thought, wow, Keith Haviland. I'm really impressed. I'm really flattered, but no, I don't think I want a documentary. No, thank you. and that was just not me. Well, I guess I'm not much at promoting myself, but I more or less prefer like working on, maybe space related projects. But Keith kept asking. And so I checked with my husband, my brother, my sister, my children, and everybody said, yes, you have to do it. You got a great story. Don't just keep it all to yourself. And right. So about 6 months later, I told Keith, yes, I'll do it. He hired Hannah Berryman. We started filming around the fall of 2023. And it took quite a while. They went through all of the archives of NASA. They went through all of my archives. They did tons of interviews, lots of research. I'm actually very pleased with the final product. It turned out to be way better than anything I could have imagined.
0: It's really great. Yes. And there's a lot of surprises in the film that I, of course, not going over here so people can actually go see it. But yes, there is a lot of great material that we haven't seen before, archived material, and you learn a lot. And then, of course, your whole story about your family, and that was quite a journey for everyone involved. And I really appreciate hearing from them and their perspectives and your daughter's journey and your son's and everything that your family had to experience from you being so not only a massive role model, but the discipline and the that came with that was admirable and challenging at the same time. I didn't know enough though about the actual flying of the shuttle and what that experience was like you being the commander in chief, commander up of the space shuttle. How technical is it to actually fly a space shuttle and to command the crew? That part, I know that wasn't the point of the film, but I am very curious about that.
1: Yeah, well, with the space shuttle program, it was highly technical. It mm-hmm. was very manual. We had to be able to, in our training, we always train for malfunctions and emergencies, but we had to be able to identify what is going wrong with this space shuttle, whether it's on your propulsion system, maybe your electrical, your hydraulics, your environmental systems, your computer systems. We had to be able to identify what was going on and then decide which procedure to run and then successfully run a procedure to, prevent something worse from happening, maybe even save your life. And we trained over and over again in simulators. And so it was very technical, which is why it took so long. Now, fortunately, today's spacecraft are, I'm going to say, more computer controlled, where the computers today are much more advanced and they can actually identify problems for you and even run procedures for you. But back in the shuttle days, like everybody, all the parents like to say it was harder for me when I had to walk uphill both ways to school, and that's kind of what it sounds like. But yes, the training was very difficult. And the other thing was we had to train to land, fly the space shuttle back from space and land the shuttle. And of the 135 space shuttle missions, of course, we had two accidents, so there were 133 landings. All of them were landed by the commander by hand in the traditional Wow. way, like how you land an airplane. And the way we train, because you can't just train for that. I mean, how do you do that? So we did that in simulators and in a Gulfstream airplane, which was actually an in-flight simulator, over and over again. In fact, to fly as commander of a space shuttle, you have to have 1,000 approaches and landings in the Gulfstream in-flight simulator before you can fly as a space shuttle commander. That's how technical it was, and very difficult to land the space shuttle. But by the time we had trained enough, it, you know, became easy because it kind of became a second nature. You only get one shot at it. Most people know we didn't have engines coming back, so we couldn't go around. We had to land it on the first attempt.
0: And they've now moved those entries to a capsule. Is there a reason for that?
1: Yeah, there's a big reason for that. I love that question. The space shuttle was very versatile. It was able to do a lot of things, but it was also a very risky design. For example, on the Challenger accident, the crew, because of the design of the space shuttle, the crew did not have an ejection system. No crew escape on launch. Wow. And today with capsules, if there's an explosion on launch, the crew can be ejected off the top and come and splash down in the water and survive an explosion. I'm not saying they would survive every possible scenario, but it is survivable. And on the other hand, if you look at the design of the space shuttle, how did that heat shield on Columbia get damaged? It got damaged during the launch because a big piece of foam fell off the top of the stack and came down and hit the heat shield and broke it. And the crew did not know about that. But today's designs, where the capsule is on top, there's no way that you can damage that heat shield. So that is much safer. A protected heat shield on these capsules is much, it's just a much safer design. It's not quite as versatile as the shuttle. And of course, it's not as big as the shuttle.
0: Right.
1: But the crew is, it's just a safer design.
0: A smaller crew though, too, because of the size.
1: A smaller crew, that's right. Mm-hmm. They can, like, for example, the Orion capsule can only take 4 at the most, and we could take up to 8 on the space shuttle.
0: Right. But they didn't know, the crew didn't know about the damage to the heat shield. How did they find that out post?
1: So that's a really interesting story. We probably don't have time to go through the whole thing, but the crew did not know they had damage. But there were some people, some of the engineers had suspicion that there was damage because they thought they saw through a camera view. They thought they saw the damage happen. And they tried to get the Space Force, well, Space Command back in those days, to photograph the shuttle in space. But it never happened. They never took the pictures. So they never knew that the Columbia had damage. So when the crew never knew. So when the Columbia was coming home, it tumbled out. The heat, the plasma from the heat got through that hole or that crack under the wing, and it melted the aluminum substructure of the wing, and the wing broke off, and they tumbled out of control. And the crew never knew what happened, and there's no way they could have survived that.
0: It was so fast.
1: And which is why, you know, we had talked earlier in our conversation about why we did that rendezvous pitch around maneuver. This crew on the space station could look at our underside and see that we had a safe heat shield.
0: Wow. What it really does bring nations together. When you're in space, it must be neutral. you're helping each other in a way. I mean, is that the case?
1: Yes, yes. You know, this is a whole area of, you know, space exploration is very international. And I have friends all around the world. I have friends in Russia, Italy, France, Germany, Japan. Those are the countries that are probably the biggest contributors to the mm-hmm. International Space Station, but there's many more. And we like to think that we're above politics. You know, we are literally above politics. We're way up in space. Right. And I love the fact that we have a common mission, that we can work together, even though we have different languages. We all have the same love of space exploration. Mm-hmm. But as time goes on, we're seeing that, you know, maybe space is becoming an extension of the military environment on Earth. Mm-hmm. There is a race back to the moon right now. Mm-hmm. We do not work with China in space. And that has to do more with the politics on Earth, because China does have a space program. They have a space station, which astronauts are on board right now on the Chinese space station. But we don't work together with them. And that's for political reasons. And we are now in a race to the moon. Is China going to get to the moon before we get back there? And whoever gets to the moon first, maybe we'll get to set the rules. Or maybe, hopefully, no one will claim that the moon belongs to them or part of the moon belongs to them.
0: Right.
1: No, we do have treaties. The Outer Space Treaty, all the way back to 1967, says no country that signed the treaty will ever claim any part of outer space for itself. That treaty was a long time ago. Mm-hmm. And, well, you know, I'm watching this whole thing unfold, and it's going to be very interesting as the years go by and we see nations landing on the moon. How are we going to handle that in the resources on the moon? If there is anything there that's, you know, I want to say profitable or maybe of national security or military purposes, our country's going to want to claim mm-hmm. part of the moon or maybe the space around the moon or even Mars. So we'll see. Mm-hmm. Can't predict the future, but it's going to be interesting.
0: There's certainly a lot to learn. I never got to callers. I want to just get to one of our callers, Tim from Alberta, Canada. Hi, Tim. Sorry, I've been wanting to get to you. Tell me, do you, if you have a question for Eileen Collins?
2: Yeah. Eileen, you're named after my mother, Eileen. Mm-hmm. She was born in 1917, so she'd be 110. Up there. She's passed away in 99. But here's something interesting. I'm ex-military. My wife did 35 years. I live just 3 miles away from the Cold Lake Base. The Maple Flag exercises, you might have heard of those with your military time. But my cousin flew here also at Cold Lake. He flew 104s. He got out in 1965 in the military, joined United Airlines, and he ended up doing a full career there, and he retired. Mm-hmm. I think in 1999. But what he did, he was flying one of the first bunch of guys that were flying the 747s, which was a big jet at that time, early 70s, I think it was. So NASA used him in the the shuttle simulator because, you know, he was a heavy pilot, heavily of the time. So he was training astronauts, NASA astronauts, on handling, you know, a large aircraft.
0: Is your question about that? Is your question about...
2: His name was Dale Cram. Did you ever run across him?
0: Oh.
1: Well, yeah. Hi, Tim. Yeah, I haven't run across Dale, but I do remember flying. The astronauts did fly heavy aircraft, a heavy aircraft training. In my case, we flew the KC-135. And it was mostly because the astronauts are primarily fighter pilots, and to give them an opportunity to handle a heavy aircraft like the space shuttle. And yeah, thank you for your story. I'm very familiar with Cold Lake, and we've got the Flight Test Center up there in Canada with a lot of cool airplanes, and I've had a lot of friends assigned up there.
0: Wow, that's, I mean, such a fascinating world where it really gives you a different perspective. Just to quickly ask and to touch base on your family and all that you all sacrificed, would you ever... take it back? I mean, would you choose a different path? Would you have any regrets on what you did?
1: Oh, wow. Yeah, that's really interesting question to think about. I would say no, that I wouldn't really change anything. I was a very, maybe I wouldn't change any events that happened because I think it turned out great in the end for me, but I would say that I was a very impatient person. I wouldn't say I had a lot of anxiety, but I was always like hurry, hurry, hurry, trying to get a lot of things done quickly. And I never really needed to be that way. And I think maybe taking time and looking around and getting to know people a little, maybe I would change that and be a little more of a people person. I think now that I'm older, I am more of a people person. And when I was younger, I was very mission oriented and very productivity, get things done. How many things can I get done at, by a certain date? And I've chilled out a lot.
0: Well, I definitely can relate. What advice do you have for women and young girls and so forth? What would you say that they could take away from watching Space Woman?
1: Yeah, well, first of all, watch Space Woman. It's 90 minutes long. The music is great. We had Marcelo Zarvis, composer, wrote the music. He did a beautiful job. But the other thing that I would add, and advice really for everybody, is read books about things that you're interested in. Because people often ask, young people, like, I'm not sure what I want to do with my life, or I think we spend too much time on our phones today. I was, walking through the gym this morning and I saw these two little girls. They were probably 7 and 8 years old sitting there and they're both scrolling on their phones. And I thought, oh my God, what are they doing? And I went and I looked over one of the girls' shoulders and she's looking at pictures on her phone, like scroll, scroll, scroll. And that was just one incident there, but it's kind of gotten to be taking up too much of our time on our phones. I say read books. I read a lot of science fiction as a kid. Today, I like to read history. I read biographies of people that did great things in their life. And I think that reading books will calm your anxiety, and it gives you imagination.
0: Imagination, yes. That's one of the things we don't have a lot of when we are looking in our phones because it's all done for us. I just want to say thank you, Eileen Collins, for being such an amazing role model, an incredible figure, all of the ceilings that you broke. And thank you so much for being a fabulous guest. I could talk to you for another 4 hours, but I appreciate you being on tonight. And spacewoman.film is where they can find it. Thank you, Eileen.
1: Thanks, Lisa. I enjoyed it.
0: Oh, I'm so glad. So did I. All right. We will be back with my next guest when we come back on Coast to Coast AM. I am looking forward to having you join me. All right. You're listening to Coast AM.
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11: A mass shooting in Ohio. I'm Pam Puso, Fox News. There was panic after gunfire erupted near a crowded street festival.
12: Toledo police say it happened around 5:37 p.m. They got a call of shots fired at the Old West End Festival, which, talking to folks around here, they say that that's a very popular one. They look forward to it every year, but things took a turn for a worse when they got the shots fired, and police saying that there were possibly two shooters shooting at each other. 12 people in total hit, two in critical condition, no one in custody.
11: Lauren Edwards with Fox 2. As police scour surveillance footage, they're asking people who attended the festival to review their cell phone video. Extremely vile. That's how Ukraine's president describes a drone attack by Russia. Overnight, a facility that stores spent nuclear fuel was hit. Officials say radiation levels are within normal limits. The attack comes as Ukraine strikes more targets within Russia.
13: Ukraine is ramping up its attacks against Russia, this time by striking near the site of a Kremlin-sponsored economic forum attended by Russian President Vladimir Putin. Saturday's drone attacks targeted oil refineries and military sites in St. Petersburg. The strikes come 2 days after Ukrainian President Volodymyr Zelensky sent an open letter to Putin urging him to end the country's four-year war.
11: Fox's Chanley Painter. Israeli residents near the West Bank are being urged to stay inside their homes after a series of simultaneous shootings. That's according to Israeli rescue services. One Israeli man has been killed, at least five other people hurt. Israeli authorities say at least one attacker has been killed. Others are being sought. Yesterday, Palestinian officials said a seven-month-old boy was killed by Israeli soldiers while riding in his parents' car. 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
11: A group of 27 veterans returned to Normandy for the 82nd anniversary of the D-Day landings.
26: Among this group, 101-year-old Gainesville resident Alan Kinder.
27: I hadn't even thought of the war in 80 years.
26: He returned to Normandy for only the second time since landing on Utah Beach in August of 1944, 2 months after D-Day. He served with General George Patton's legendary Third Army as Allied forces pushed across Europe. The last time he went back to Normandy, he discovered the people there never forgot.
27: They remembered more than I remembered. I came home, I didn't think of it. They lived another 10 years, 20 years. No, it's a thrill to go back.
26: For Alan, that changed everything. And for many of these veterans, there may not be many more chances.
11: Tyler Fingered with Fox 5 in Atlanta. Remembering 9/11.
28: The 10th Tunnel to Towers tower climb comes just months before the 25th anniversary of the attacks of September 11th, 2001. 1,250 participants will climb 104 stories in memory of the lives and sacrifice of 9/11 heroes, including New York City firefighters Stephen Siller and Captain Billy Burke. At the end of the climb, participants will see the panoramic views in every direction, as well as the two reflecting pools below that mark the footprints where the Twin Towers once stood. The Tunnel to Towers Foundation provides mortgage payoffs or mortgage-free homes to injured veterans and first responders, as well as Gold Star families and families of fallen first responders. In New York City, Tanya J. Powers, Fox News.
11: A renewed push to abolish ICE.
0: Good luck with that. I don't think it's ever going to happen, but it concerns me why all of a sudden you got so many people jumping on board abolishing ICE. My theory is because they're upset. We're upset they're ruining their long-term plans.
11: Border czar Tom Homan. This weekend, more anti-ICE demonstrations were held outside an immigrant detention center in New Jersey. Several arrests were made. I'm Pam Puso, and this is Fox News.
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0: 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Now, here's your guest host, Lisa Garr.
1: Welcome back to Coast AM. I always love Boston. When it comes on, I just cannot stop. I love it. I could just listen to this whole album all night. We just do that for the next couple of days. We are going to be joined by Bill Bean. He is joining us next. How would you know if you are under a spiritual attack, or if someone has placed a curse on you, or maybe things are constantly going wrong in your life, or you're blocked from success and you just cannot figure out why? This could be the case. Bill is joining us tonight. He is a world-renowned exorcist and spiritual deliverance minister, and he is known as the spiritual warrior, and he has helped thousands of people remove curses, blocks, attachments, obsession. It all goes to, it could be the cause of addiction, all sorts of things. So we're going to find out how to rise above that, which is the name of his most recent book, Rise Above It. We will be right back with Bill Bean and hopefully more Boston when we come back after the break. I'm Lisa Garr. 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

0: Welcome back to Coast AM. I am Lisa Garr, and my guest is Bill Bean. He is a favorite of this show. He is a world-renowned exorcist and spiritual deliverance minister. He's known as the spiritual warrior because he has helped thousands of people remove curses and blocks and attachments and obsession and all of that to demonic possession. He's also an internationally known author. He has a new book out that is called Rise Above It, which is amazing. And he's going to talk with us about how do we know. Bill, welcome to the show. Welcome back, I should say. Thanks for joining me as a host.
1: Thank you so much, Lisa. It's an honor and a pleasure to be on with you. It's always great to be back on Coast. And I have never-ending content because the content is always
0: relevant,
1: multiplying and relevant. Yes,
0: yeah, it
1: never ends.
0: How did you get even started? And I'm sure you've told the story before, but I would love to know it from my perspective. How did you learn about this? I mean, what did you do as a child that got you so interested in spirituality and deliverance and exorcism and so forth?
1: Well, I've told this story almost about 3,000 times in my life and career, so we'll tell
0: 3,001. You got
1: it. Yeah. I didn't choose this. Unfortunately, my family was destroyed by demonic forces, and I was nearly destroyed as well. I suffered regular physical attacks from demonic entities between ages 5 and 12, and I've written 12 books. My first book it's called Dark Force. And that describes the story. But when I'd written that book, I didn't realize, and it was after I'd written the book, that a family member came to me. This is very difficult, Lisa, for some people to talk about. When most people suffer severe traumas, mm-hmm. they don't like talking about it and they don't want to open up about it. But after I'd written the book, a family member came to me and said, well, you know, this really goes back further than you think. I said, well, okay. As a reliable source. And he told me that two family members, well over 100 years ago, had actually conjured up these evil forces through invitation, invocation, and there are several ways to do that. And that's really the origins of it. It came onto the family and both sides of the family. And it created just an unfathomable amount of damage, untimely deaths, mysterious deaths. Again, physical attacks. I just stated that I was physically attacked by demonic entities between ages 5 and 12. Well, my mother suffered far greater than I did. And I've been involved in thousands of cases now worldwide over the last 20 years or so.
0: 20 years.
1: And I have to tell you that I have yet to see a case that was as severe as my own mother's case and what she went through and the amount of attack that she had sustained on a regular basis, which ultimately led to her untimely death. Neither of my parents lived to see the age of 50. My mother died at age 44 from a cerebral hemorrhage, which I can guarantee you the amount of stress and pressure and attack that she was under in the family contributed to that. And my dad was shot to death at age 48. And many other family members met untimely tragic deaths as well. Mm-hmm. And it's a real tragedy, but the journey, and make no mistake, I could not be where I'm at right now and helping others had I not been there to suffer. It was all a part of my journey. We all have a journey in life for the better and for the worse. And so I firmly believe this. I believe that God chose this for me before I came into this world because I suffered adversity, you know, even as an infant. It seemed like the devil was trying to kill me before I got to where I am right now, to where God has me to be in helping other people. So it was, we all have a journey in life. It was all part of my journey. And it really has. And this is why I believe God chose me for this, is that when people contact me for help, And then when we meet, it's there's an instant, in most cases, there's an instant bond that takes place because these people know they can trust me. They know that I've been there.
0: You've
1: they know that I have
0: it.
1: Suffered. Yes. Mm-hmm. And so we can form a bond because they know that I have suffered. And that is so important because when people suffer, they don't trust and they don't want to talk about it.
0: Because no one will understand that hasn't been through it.
1: Correct.
0: And yeah. And it is how you at some point, though, became stronger and got your seniority over these demonic forces at a very young age, actually.
1: Yes.
0: Very
1: age 13.
0: Mm-hmm.
1: So again, here I am, this kid that, and it was the family was totally dysfunctional as well. My parents were very good people. They believed in God, but we didn't have any religious background. We didn't attend church. We were never baptized. I'd never read the Bible or anything like that. We had a Bible in the house, but you know, we were not religious people. And my father was a very good man who made horrific mistakes in life. Mm-hmm. And I really, looking back on this, Lisa, I believe firmly, my dad was a man's man. He was a very strong individual, and he was not afraid of anyone or anything, and he was a fighter. And yet at the same time, as these events were taking place, and I'd written in the book that it all began when my family and I moved into a three-bedroom ranch-style home located in Glen Burnie, Maryland, in a community called Herondale. But as I stated a few minutes ago, it goes much further back. But I could tell you this. I believe that my parents were led to that house by those demonic forces, and that's why it was so severe. I can recall, I was 4 years old when we moved in. My sister was 13, and I recall she and I standing there looking at that house. It was located at the bottom of a downhill cul-de-sac and had a very long and deep ravine that stretched for several miles, and there was a lot of rumors about occultic satanic things taking place there, Bigfoot sightings, UFOs, you name it. There was a lot of things that took place there. And the house itself just had this aura about it. You just could feel it. And to this day, there are people that go there and they say the same thing, that you don't even have to walk in there. It just has this aura about it and you can feel it. And so we felt the evil from the beginning. The house was semi-dilapidated. My father, William Bean Sr., was a master carpenter, and he saw it as a restoration project. But my parents back then, they were social drinkers. And back in the 60s and 70s, families had house parties, and people came in, they drank, they smoked. You'd have a cloud of smoke in the house and all this stuff. That was not unusual. But it became unusual when my dad came under attack, and he was the first one. And I understand this now. They wanted to get rid of the strong one out of the family, and then it would be a cakewalk after that. So my dad came under spiritual attack, and he was a man that was used to being in control of every situation until this started. And I do believe that this led to him really dumb. And again, my parents were social drinkers, but all of a sudden now he is expanding his drinking, and he's going into that world. And it was a world of alcoholism to where he completely got lost.
0: Where the spirits can come in.
1: Mm-hmm. Correct. Mm-hmm. And so I really believe now, hey, look, we all have free will and we're free to make our choices. And he made wrong and bad choices. But at the same time, when those choices take place, then the devil could send demons in to amplify and magnify the situation, because the whole playbook, and he does have a playbook, and this is out of his playbook, is to wear people down and to kill them and rob them and destroy them. So this is all out of the devil's playbook. So my the short of it here, I'm trying not to go too long in this, but the short of it is that my dad had become a raging alcoholic who was losing everything, including his business and family. And he began to physically abuse my mother on a regular basis between the years of 1973 and 1975. He nearly killed her on several occasions. And it was only by the power of God, I believe, that kept my mother alive. But I can recall being 8 years old, having to run out of the house to go to a neighbor's to get the police call on my own father because he was viciously beating my mother. This was horrible. And I saw... So the level of trauma just from those events was off the charts. Now, when you couple that with demonic, real demonic physical attacks that I had sustained for so long, I'm really a walking miracle man, to be honest with you. It's amazing that I'm still here on planet Earth, and that is by the power and protection of God. Or I could have lost my mind and be institutionalized.
0: Very easily.
1: And I praise God for it. But again, so when I share these stories and people read this and they come to understand this, then they can automatically trust me because they say, wow, you know, this guy has been through all these things. But yet at the same time, God was always there to protect me and to keep me from destruction. And then he saved me and transformed my life. And then put this calling on my life. So it's been a long road, and I suffered greatly as I'm relaying to you right now. But through it all, the greatest decision that I ever made in my life, and believe me, after these tragedies took place, and this was after we lived in that house for 10 years, Lisa. I can't fathom it. 10 years of that type of abuse. But after a while, you get used to it. You take it in stride, and as crazy as that might sound, it's true. I equated it as you get adapted to it.
0: That's
1: correct. I equated it to being prisoners in a POW camp or something. You just, after a while, you just sort of get numb and adjust to it.
0: Well, that's what coping mechanisms are called. Yeah,
1: exactly, Lisa. So we expected these things to happen. They did happen. There was so much. And at the same time, my poor mother was not only suffering these beatings, but she was very ill. She had gotten very ill from the time that we had moved into the house in 1970, and she had developed high blood pressure, which led to a series of strokes and ultimately kidney failure. And so my mother was very, very ill throughout the whole thing. So that in itself was very sad and tragic.
0: Let me ask you a question about the how you were the one that broke the cycle of this whole family pattern. What did you do at 13? Like, how did you become the hero over this experience?
1: Well, after, and I have found this in many other cases since, in some case, not all, in some, but when a person is victimized over and over and over, and when you're exposed to this level of trauma, I know for me, I got to a breaking point to where I snapped one day, and the catalyst for this whole thing, and God was in the details, right before this had happened, and this was throughout over the July 4th holiday, you know, days there around 1979. Just prior to that, my father left home when I was 9 years old. Thank God he left, because if he'd stayed, I'm convinced he would have killed my mother. But he left home. He moved to Florida, and his brother, my Uncle Clifford, was a devout Christian, and he was a pillar of the community. He was very high level in the church. And so that visit, and I didn't even want to go on that visit, but my younger brother loved my dad unconditionally. I'm sorry to say to you that during that period of time, I absolutely hated my father for the things that he had done. I loathed him. I'm happy to tell you that I was able to forgive him before his untimely death. I'm thankful for that. But during that time period, it ended up being such a blessing because while in Florida, I had a talk with my Uncle Clifford, and he was aware of what was taking place in the house. And we sat down, we started to discuss this. And he said to me, "You can take power and authority over these things. You can invoke the power of God over this in Jesus' name and take power and authority over it, and it can change your life. You can become empowered." And I really took these words that he was saying to me to heart. And for the very first time in my life, I was 13 at the time. For the very first time, I felt a sense of empowerment and perhaps a sense of hope. So he was, we had a long talk, and the more he talked, the more I took it in and took it to heart that, you know, I was really starting to develop some faith and it was empowering me. Now, little did I know that immediately after my return back to the house, that I would engage in my first battle against these demonic forces. And that's exactly what had happened. So on the day that we returned back to the house, my brother went outside to play. He's a few years younger than I. He went outside to play. My mother was in the house with, she had a new man in her life at that time. And he was very similar to my father, really tough individual, former boxer. And her mom, my grandmom, was present. And then her sister came over with her boyfriend. So it was five adults. I was 13. My mother invited them over because she wanted to show them a painting. There was a painting that was created of my sister at age three. And that painting hung on the wall for many years in that house. And on one day, suddenly the painting had changed and it was as if it came to life and the eyes looked like they were alive, and the little innocent smile from the three-year-old girl in the light blue dress in the painting had changed to this sneer, this demonic looking sneer. So my mother had taken it off the wall. She put it in the closet in her bedroom. And so she's invited everybody to come over to see this. We've just returned from Florida. My brother's outside playing. I'm in the house. My mother goes down the hallway to retrieve the painting, and we hear this loud crash. We go running down there. An unseen force had picked her up by the back of her neck and thrown her through the air. She landed into her makeup table. She was scratched. She was cut open. She was bruised. She was injured. And at that point, something snapped. I was so enraged to see my mother hurt like that, and all the years of abuse, all the years of fear. I lived in the fear-based, trauma-based. Mm-hmm. We all did.
0: Yeah.
1: And it snapped that day. And I must note also that during the last 16 months that we lived there, we had a priest involved, and he was coming to the house regularly. And bringing jars of holy water to the house as well. So I know we're coming on the break, and
0: yes,
1: I'll continue when we
0: are.
1: Come back.
0: Oh, you're such a great guest because you understand this. The break is coming up. We will be right back with Bill Bean to continue this great story when we come back. 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

0: Welcome back to Coast AM. Before the break, Bill, we were talking about how you were breaking the cycle of this experience, this family experience that you've had, and then I really want to get into how do we notice the signs of spiritual attacks on us. But first, let's finish the story, because I want to hear you have overcome this ridiculous experience that your family had endured for 13 years at that point, as long as you were alive.
1: And further back, I found out that my mother actually lived in that area as a teenager. So she had pre-exposure to the area, and she and her family had paranormal supernatural experiences as well. But I have to add something else.
0: Yes.
1: This is really interesting. As I was describing the events that were taking place, now we had storms that came through here earlier this evening. But as I was describing that, there was this sudden driving rain that started hitting the window in my office, and it was hitting it so hard that during the break, Donna had said she thought you heard a typewriter.
0: I know. I'm like, how is he typing and talking at the same time?
1: It was the rain that was hitting the window with tremendous force as I was telling the story. And wouldn't you know, as soon as we went to break, it stopped.
0: I was really wondering what that was. Just somebody else in the room typing?
1: No.
0: Because you were focused. You were talking to me.
1: Yeah.
0: Where are you located? Are you still in Maryland?
1: I'm located in Annapolis, Maryland. and that is bizarre, because when we started the interview, there was no rain. But yet when I got into telling what I'm about to finish here, this driving rain suddenly developed, and it was striking the windows very hard in my office. And that was the sound that you were hearing, and I'm sure your listeners were hearing it as well.
0: Yeah, that was really, I was very confused, because I knew you couldn't have been typing because you were talking.
1: Nope. And it stopped the moment that we went to break.
0: I almost asked you about it. All right, so tell me what you did to defend yourself.
1: I was enraged. It really wasn't at that point in defense of myself. It was in defense, or in anger, of just seeing my mother attacked in that way, and mm-hmm. knowing that she was hurt, knowing that she had been hurt many times prior to that, knowing that she was under that level of attack and suffering. It all just finally came to a head. And our God is an awesome God, and his timing is perfect. So that timely meeting with my Uncle Clifford, and how he relayed to me that we could take power and authority over these things, really resonated with me. So at that point, I grabbed the Bible. Now, again, I didn't know anything about the Bible. I'd known more than skim the Bible, but I grabbed a cross and the Bible and one of those mason jars of holy water that the priest was bringing to the house. He told my mother anytime that she saw or felt or heard something to throw the holy water in that direction. But anyway, I grabbed that. And here's where I made my mistake, Lisa, because I understand it very well now, and I am an expert when it comes to these matters, and I don't say that as a braggart. I say that because it's true, because the experiences that I've had, and now the experiences that I have in helping others. So at that point, I should have been binding and rebuking and casting them out, but my mistake was I was calling them out. I commanded them to show themselves. And let me tell you, it was like a scene from a horror film. Doors started opening and slamming. Things were falling off the walls. The adults, before I did that, Richard and I helped my mother up. And then, I was absolutely enraged. I'd never felt rage like that before. And so once we got my mother up, Richard wanted to take her to the hospital. That was her boyfriend at the time. He wanted to take her to the hospital. She refused to go to the hospital. I then leave them and go and grab the Bible, the cross, and the mason jar of holy water. Mm-hmm. And I began to call these things out. So now it's like a scene from a horror film. And the adults, there's five adults. I'm 13 years old. There's five adults. They're terrified. They're following me up the hallway as all this chaos is taking place. And then we get to the end of the hallway. If you go left, you're in the living room. If you go right, you're in the dining room. And there's a small galley kitchen off to the right of that. I went left into the living room. The adults went right into the dining room. And at that point, as I commanded and continued to command and demand these entities to show themselves, well, guess what? They appeared. It was four entities that appeared in greenish beams of light. Think Star Trek, that type of beam me up kind of stuff. Mm-hmm. They appeared in these greenish, yellowish beams of light. And the first entity, and I'd seen, and we all saw these entities many times before. The first entity was in a black suit. He had black hair, black beard, sometimes wore a hat, other times didn't. He didn't have a hat on at this time. And he had, again, chalky white skin, very pale chalky white skin, black eyes. The entity beside him was, and he was regularly attacking my mother. And the entity beside him was another one that was regularly attacking my mother.
0: Did the adults see these or you?
1: No. We all saw it.
0: Okay.
1: This entity had reddish, like curly red hair, again, chalky white skin, black eyes, and had a long scar down the side, left side of its face. The third entity was a female in a long dark hair, a black gown, sharp facial features, had the look of a witch. And then the fourth entity was what we called the dark force entity, which was a black hooded entity with glowing red eyes. And we clearly, myself and the five adults behind me, clearly saw these entities for, I would guess, 3 seconds. Mm-hmm. And then they just didn't suddenly vanish. They dissipated. They dissipated. So it wasn't like we saw them and then they're magically gone. These forms were dissipating until they were gone. And when they did leave, the beam of light, the four beams of light that they were in, dissipated and vanished with them. And then a peace came over the house and we ended up leaving. We went over to Richard's house for the weekend and we came back after that. And there's a whole lot more things that took place after that we don't have time to go into. But that was the beginning of, I would say, Bill being the spiritual warrior. That's where it started. And I,
0: you got your seniority over.
1: Yes. Mm-hmm. And I believe, again, Lisa, when I look back on this, I think God was testing me there to see if, in fact, I could be who he wanted me and needed me to be. And so that was a major, major test. At 13, and I made a huge mistake in not binding and rebuking and casting them out, but commanding them to show themselves. So I learned from that mistake.
0: Well, now you've taught us that, which is fantastic. Yes. What does it mean to bind and rebuke and cast something out?
1: Okay. So number one, never, ever, ever invite the entity in or entities. Never. I've had cases to where the people had a loved one that was being attacked and they said, well, you know, they wanted the entity or entities to come into them or come on to them. No, never, ever do that. You could take power and authority over these things. And it is in my book, Rise Above It. And so my other books as well. I've learned this through experience that we can invoke the power of God over evil. And when we do that, it requires A, real faith, B, a real authentic relationship with God, and C, having that level of trust and knowing that God's with us and for us. And if we invoke his power, then he can do miraculous things through us, including binding, rebuking, and evicting demonic entities. And the key to this whole thing, yes, is faith, but another key to it is fear. So to that point, for 13 years prior to that day, I had lived in the fear-based, trauma-based way of thinking and living. My whole family was under siege, so they were in the fear-based, trauma-based as well. Mm-hmm. And we, human beings, and all life, I might add, in my opinion, we are electrical animated beings. We operate on frequency and vibration, and we all have energy fields. Whether people want to believe this or not, it doesn't negate the truth in this matter. So the devil is a master at manipulating the frequencies and vibrations in our energy fields. So if we, and this is why when people come under demonic attack, it will start with, I saw this ghost, or I saw this, you know, or I heard a disembodied voice. I saw this form, you know, this black figure. Something called my name. Something grabbed me. Something scratched me. Something touched me. Something moved this. I heard a voice speaking to me. These are all little parlor tricks. And the devil uses these tactics because they are fear-based, trauma-based, and they're bully tactics. And the devil wants to, when he sends those demons in, to attack a target. And sometimes it could be an individual, or sometimes it could be a whole family. I've dealt with the whole scope of it and spectrum of it. And so it is designed to get the person into a state of fear, because when we get into a state of fear, our frequency and vibration is lowered, and it makes us wide open and vulnerable for demonic attack. This is what the devil does. This is how he operates. He's got a playbook and he uses it. And I can't tell you how many times now I've seen the same tactics and formula over and over and over, and it works like a charm, because it's about getting people scared, confused, and off balance. And
0: yes,
1: when that takes place, then it's a game of wear down. And they will wear the target down. Their agenda is to wear the target down to the point to where the person gives up the will to fight and then the will to live. And that's how a full demonic possession could take place.
0: Ah, so it's that breaking down, breaking down, breaking down. So then what is the opposite? If you are in this place of fear, how do you turn it into a place of strength? And I guess you call it rebuking, but refusing, casting away. How do you find that strength if you're already in a place of fear?
1: Well, it's not easy. I'll tell you that right now from personal experience. It is not easy, but we can rise above it. Pardon the pun, but it's true. We can rise above it. And the way that we can rise above it is through faith. So if we can, and this is very difficult. This, I would equate this to being a drug addict or an alcoholic or something. Mm-hmm. It is not impossible to break addiction, but it's very, very difficult. Very difficult. So people can become addicted to the fear and to the trauma. When you suffer like that, you expect it. I know I did. I said, well, this is my life. This is what I am resigned to. And this is what it is. So then you accept that as normal. That is not normal. And God does not want that for us. He wants us to have a good and blessed life. He wants us to have peace. And he wants us to come to him in our darkest hour. So when we do that and we say, the greatest decision I ever made in my life, Lisa, was to make God first. And I mean, you can go to church all day long. I go to church 24/7. Well, you can do that. But if you don't have real faith, you are wasting your time. The church is within. So the church, so Jesus always said, the kingdom of God or the kingdom of heaven is within. Well, it's true. That's where the real church is. It's in our temple and it is in our spirit. And when we human beings, we have free will. God created us with free will. So we have freedom of choice. But if we freely choose to go back to God, make him first, keep him first, then we will be under the blessings of Deuteronomy 28. I suggest for those of you who've never read that, go read Deuteronomy 28. You'll see the blessing part and then the curses if you don't hearken unto his voice. And then you want to be under the blessing and protection and favor of Deuteronomy 28 and also Psalm 91. So this is how I live my life now. I am under Psalm 146:3. I place my faith and trust in God only. And I am under the blessings of Deuteronomy 28, and I'm under the protection of Psalm 91. I've been in so many life-threatening situations throughout my entire lifetime. You wouldn't believe it, Lisa. I've written about it in many of my books, and it's all true. I've disarmed gunmen. I've had people try to stab me. I have been stabbed before. I've been hit with bottles, shovels, baseball bats, you name it. I've been in a couple hundred fights probably throughout my lifetime. I'm not proud of that, but I was in. So this is amazing in itself. On that day at age 13, I become this warrior, and I praise God for having worked through me. Well, that carried over into the rest of my life. And I entered into the bar business for like nearly 25 years as a bar bouncer and head of securities. I had this mission even then to protect people.
0: To see spirits.
1: And,
0: yeah, the spirits come out.
1: You better believe it. And through all of that, I was in many life-threatening situations. But then when I became this spiritual warrior and went into ministry full time. I've been in many life-threatening situations since then. I've gone in the homes of people with pulled guns and said, I want to shoot you right now. You better take this. And people that tried to slash me and stab me and attack me, hit me with objects. You wouldn't believe it. I've experienced people spitting on me, projectile vomiting, you name it. I have seen it and experienced it all. And I've had every type of paranormal, supernatural experience with in every type of way you can think of. And whether that is with real angels that I've had real interactions with, real demons that I've had real interactions with, beings that look non-human, that people would call them aliens, I guess, UFOs, Bigfoot, Sasquatch, Sabe, all these beings. I have had all these interactions and all these types of experiences and more. And it is all a part of why God chose me to be this spiritual warrior and continue on this journey. It's been like a never ending. It's funny you have Boston playing there. I equate my journey over the last 20 years as the spiritual warrior as being on a never ending concert tour. I have been everywhere to every major city, every small town, every community, every place you could think of. And it is never ending. People reach out to me from all over the world. I've helped people in 60 other countries and counting as well.
0: It's a big service. I mean, this is a huge.
1: It is a big service. Yes. And now I say this in relaying this story to you, but at the same time, I'm very thankful that God chose me.
0: Yes.
1: I'm very thankful that he works through me in this way to help people. And make no mistake, I'm sharing with you how you could take power and authority over this, but that's personally. If you want to do something on this scale, it has to be a calling from God. Otherwise, the results could be disastrous.
0: Well, we're going to talk when we come back from the break how to notice the warning signs if you are under spiritual attack, along with how to stop it. So we're going to find out more from the expert, Bill Bean, the spiritual warrior. When we come back, you're listening to Coast to Coast AM.

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12: Searching for suspects. I'm Deborah Valentine, Fox News. A mass shooting at a street festival in Toledo, Ohio on Saturday leaves at least 12 people hurt, 2 wounded critically, according to police. Fox 2 Detroit's Lauren Edwards reports from Toledo.
13: Toledo police say it happened around 5:37 p.m. They got a call of shots fired at the Old West End Festival, which, talking to folks around here, they say that that's a very popular one. They look forward to it every year, but things took a turn for or worse when they got the shots fired, and police saying that there were possibly 2 shooters shooting at each other. 12 people in total hit, 2 in critical condition, no one in custody. Here they're looking for 2 shooters. Police say that they are reviewing all leads, reviewing video. There's cameras everywhere. People have their cell phones, but they're asking anyone with information to please reach out to them as soon as possible. Here in Toledo, Lauren Edwards, Fox 2 News.
12: The counting of primary ballots continues in California. Fox's Chanley Painter has more.
14: A Los Angeles Department of Justice official is debunking baseless social media claims that Republican mayoral candidate Spencer Pratt received no new votes after California's primary election Tuesday. Pratt, a former reality TV star, is facing off against incumbent mayor Karen Bass and city councilwoman Nithya Raman. Bass currently holds the lead. The top 2 vote-getters will face off in the November general election. Federal officials say they're investigating multiple claims of election fraud. Meantime, former U.S. Health Secretary Javier Becerra has advanced to the general election for California's governor. It's still not clear if he'll face Republican and former Fox News host Steve Hilton or billionaire Democrat Tom Steyer.
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12: A group of 27 veterans returned to Normandy for the 82nd anniversary of the D-Day landings on Saturday. Fox 5 Atlanta's Tyler Finger reports.
16: Among this group, 101-year-old Gainesville resident Alan Kinder.
17: I hadn't even thought of the war in 80 years.
16: He returned to Normandy for only the second time since landing on Utah Beach in August of 1944, 2 months after D-Day. He served with General George Patton's legendary Third Army as Allied forces pushed across Europe. The last time he went back to Normandy, he discovered the people there never forgot.
17: They remembered more than I remembered. I came home, I didn't think of it. They lived another 10 years, 20 years. No, it's a thrill to go back.
16: For Alan, that changed everything. And for many of these veterans, there may not be many more chances.
12: The trip is routinely sponsored by Delta Airlines and the Best Defense Foundation. D-Day was the largest naval invasion in history with around 10,000 casualties. Over 7,000 vessels and nearly 12,000 aircraft were involved. A pop artist headlines tonight's Tony Awards at Radio City Music Hall in New York City. Fox's Michelle Polino reports on tonight's Tonys.
18: Pink is set to host the 79th annual Tony Awards. The pop star, known for her trapeze-like moves during her stadium shows, says fans can expect plenty of costume changes and stunts, and not just from her. According to Variety, she said she is hoping to cajole another performer into taking a chance with a stunt. Leading this year's nominations are The Lost Boys and Schmigadoon with 12 nominations each, followed by Ragtime with 11 and Arthur Miller's Death of a Salesman, Cat's The Jellicle Ball, and Richard O'Brien's The Rocky Horror Show, all with 9. The Tony Awards, broadcast live on CBS and streams on Paramount Plus, starting at 8 Eastern. Michelle Polino, Fox News.
12: I'm Deborah Valentine. This is Fox News.
19: The following paid program has been previously recorded.
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21: 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Today, we're diving into a powerful four-part series inspired by Jeremiah 17, 5 through 8, the scripture that contrasts the cursed life of trusting in man with the blessed life of trusting in the Lord. We'll connect this timeless truth to biblical responsible investing, showing how relying on worldly systems leads to barrenness, while aligning your portfolio with God's principles yields enduring fruit. From understanding the curse of misplaced trust to the blessing of God-centered finances, building resilient investments, and living out a fruitful legacy, all grounded in Scripture. Stay tuned for practical advice that honors God and secures your future. Now, here's Caleb and Jim. Good morning, listeners. I'm Caleb Kelch, and I am excited to be here with host Jim Creed on Values Driven Wealth. Jim, today's series is centered on Jeremiah 17, 5 through 8, a passage that paints a stark picture of two ways to live, and honestly,
0: two ways to invest as well. Before we dive into the financial side of things, help set the stage for us. Why is this passage so powerful? And what was happening when Jeremiah wrote these words?
1: Well, first of all, it's great to have you as my new co-host, Caleb. I really appreciate it. And it's great to be with you and our audience today. Jeremiah 17, 5 through 6 says, "This is what the Lord says. Cursed is the one who trusts in man, who draws strength from mere flesh, and whose hearts turn away from the Lord. That person will be like a bush in the wastelands. They will not see prosperity when it comes. They will dwell in parched places of the desert, in a salt land where no one lives." So this is God's direct warning through the prophet Jeremiah in a time when Judah was turning to alliances with Egypt and Assyria, worldly powers, and they were doing that for security. God calls it a curse, trusting in man or mere flesh, depending on human wisdom, strength, or systems instead of him. The result? A life like a scrubby bush in the desert, alive, but barely, with no deep roots, no fruit, and no resilience in hard times.
0: That's really vivid imagery, Jim, and the context really helps. And it's fascinating because Jeremiah isn't just talking about theology here. He's describing the results of where people place their trust. So my question to you is, how does this apply to modern investing? What are examples of trusting in man in our financial world?
1: Yeah, great question, Caleb. In biblically responsible investing, or BRI, which is a lot easier to say, trusting in man looks like chasing returns through companies or strategies that, frankly, ignore God's principles. Think about investing in firms that profit from addiction, exploitation, or destruction. Things like tobacco giants, gambling empires, or companies involved in human trafficking through supply chains. These are part of the world system, promising quick growth, but often leading to volatility and moral compromise. So, for instance, during the 2008 financial crisis, many secure worldly investments tied to predatory lending withered like that desert bush. Proverbs 14:12 echoes this. There is a way that appears to be right, but in the end, it leads to death. BRI calls us to examine if our portfolios are drawing strength from mere flesh, which is Wall Street's greed-driven models, or from the Lord.
0: When people think about finances today, they usually assume the conversation is all about numbers, returns, and even strategy. But Jeremiah seems to be saying something deeper here, that the foundation of trust matters just as much as the strategy itself. So this verse, Jim, mentions the heart turning away from the Lord. How does that happen subtly in investing?
1: Well, yeah, that's great insight, Cale. It sneaks in. Maybe you start with a diversified fund that includes just a little in vice stocks, alcohol producing, or gambling, because returns look good. But Psalm 1:1 warns against walking in the counsel of the wicked. Over time, your heart shifts, you justify it as business, but it's turning from God's holiness. In BRI, we screen out these to keep our hearts aligned. Isaiah 31:1 says, "Woe to those who go down to Egypt for help, who rely on horses, who trust in the multitude of their chariots, but do not look to the Holy One of Israel."
0: It's really powerful, and I keep asking to myself, what about the wastelands imagery? How do unethical investments lead to barrenness?
1: Yeah, the bush will not see prosperity when it comes. In investing, this means missing true, lasting blessing. Worldly systems might boom temporarily, but they crash. Think Enron or the dot-com bubble, fueled by hype and fraud. So BRI focuses on companies promoting life, justice, and stewardship, which often prove to be more resilient. Deuteronomy 28:12 promises a blessing for obedience. The Lord will open the heavens, the storehouse of his bounty, to send rain on your land in season and to bless all the work of your hands.
0: Jim, for listeners feeling convicted, what's the first step to avoid this curse?
1: Yes, you have to audit your heart and your holdings. Pray through Jeremiah 17, 5 through 6. Ask God to reveal misplaced trust. Then use BRI tools like faith-based screeners to identify desert bushes in your portfolio. Shift to funds that honor God. Matthew 6:21 says, "For where your treasure is, there your heart will be also."
0: You know, that's really interesting, Jim, because many investors probably never stop to, you know, fully ask that question. In fact, they might be focused on performance, which is understandable, but they may not realize what kinds of companies or systems they're actually supporting. And so overall, Jim, is there any real-world data on how worldly investments wither?
1: Yeah, actually, there's studies from the Biblical Responsible Investing Institute, and it shows that vice-heavy portfolios underperform long-term due to regulatory risks and consumer backlash. Clean energy or ethical tech firms aligned with creation care will thrive like well-watered trees.
0: That's actually really inspiring. As we're starting to wrap up segment one here, what's the big key takeaway here, Jim?
1: Really, it's that you don't want to trust in man-made systems that lead to spiritual and financial barrenness. 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

0: 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Caleb Kelch here with Jim Creed. 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Again, that's SR724.com. Jim, as we get back into the show, we just unpacked the curse, right? So now, the blessing in Jeremiah 17, 7 through 8. But blessed is the one who trusts in the Lord, whose confidence is in him. They will be like a tree planted by the water that sends out its roots by the stream. It does not fear when heat comes. Its leaves are always green. It has no worries in a year of drought and never fails to bear fruit. How does this promise translate to biblical responsible investing?
1: Caleb, this is the hope-filled flip side. Trusting the Lord means placing confidence in his wisdom over worldly schemes. In BRI, it's investing in ways that reflect his character, promoting justice, mercy, and flourishing. The tree by the water is resilient, fruitful, even in drought. That's what God-aligned portfolios offer, stability amid market heat.
0: So break down the imagery for me here, Jim. What does planted by the water mean for investors?
1: Well, Caleb, it means roots in living water, Jesus himself. Practically, BRI plants your money in companies that align with Scripture, those fighting poverty, protecting life, stewarding creation. Unlike the desert bush, this tree thrives. Psalm 92, 12 through 14 says, "The righteous will flourish like a palm tree. They will still bear fruit in old age." And I'm glad to hear that because I'm kind of getting old.
0: So, Jim, how does BRI ensure that no fear when heat comes?
1: Well, you know, Caleb, it's by avoiding volatile, unethical sectors. During the COVID crash, faith-based funds often held steady because they shunned high-risk vice industries. Instead, they favor healthcare innovators or ethical tech, bearing fruit like dividends and impact. Proverbs 3, 5 through 6 says, "Trust in the Lord with all your heart, and lean not on your own understanding. In all your ways submit to him, and he will make your paths straight."
0: Can you share some examples of what fruit is in BRI?
1: Well, yeah. So, you know, absolutely. Investing in microfinance firms that lift the poor or sustainable agriculture. One client redirected funds from gambling stocks to education companies, and now their portfolio grows while funding kingdom ministries. It's eternal fruit. So Matthew 6:20 says, "Store up for yourselves treasure in heaven."
0: So, Jim, what about droughts, economic recessions? I mean, can you help us unpack this a little bit more, even for my sake a bit?
1: Yeah, you know, Caleb, the tree has no worries because its roots are tapped into divine provision. BRI emphasizes diversification with integrity, so that'd be like bonds and ethical banks, stocks and family-friendly businesses. History shows these weather storms better. Isaiah 58:11 says, "The Lord will guide you always. He will satisfy your need in a sun-scorched land."
0: So, Jim, you know, for our beginners out there, how do we start this path? What do you recommend?
1: Yeah, I mean, it really begins with prayer. Seek God's confidence. And that, you know, that was, again, Jeremiah 17:7. Then let us help you open a BRI account. Small steps yield big fruit. In Philippians 4:19, it says, "And my God will meet all your needs according to the riches of his glory in Christ Jesus."
0: Jim, going back, you know, help me understand this a little bit better. "And my God will meet all your needs according to the riches of his glory in Christ Jesus." Can you explain this a little bit more when it comes to BRI?
1: Yeah, you know, really, it comes down to, Caleb, trusting God. And, you know, Psalm 24:1 says that God owns everything. And I believe that. I have a biblical worldview, so I see the world through the lens of the Bible. And so because it says that God owns everything, that means what I have and what you have, the assets that we have, that we're just trustees. We're stewards. God actually owns it. We don't. That takes all the pressure off of us, and it puts it right back onto God. And God, He provides. That's what that says. And my God will meet all your needs according to the riches of his glory in Christ Jesus. So we don't have to rely on the markets. We don't have to rely on the next hot stock. We just need to, God wants us to trust him. It's bottom line is he doesn't need our money. He owns everything. He wants our hearts.
0: Jim, thank you. That's great insight. And I think it helps better the listener and even myself understand what we're trying to get at here. And so I have to ask, are there any pitfalls in pursuing this blessing? Anything to note?
1: Yeah, you really need to beware of Christian wash funds that don't truly screen. There are several organizations that I've looked into that claim to be biblically responsible, and they don't screen out for any of the negative things. I don't understand how you could say you're biblically responsible if you don't screen, first of all, screen those bad things out. And so, that's really, you got to do your due diligence, and you want, ensure that you align with Scripture. 2 Corinthians 10:5 says, "We take captive every thought to make it obedient to Christ." And that's the same for our investments.
0: What is our key takeaway here, Jim? What is the thing that our listener needs to know? When it comes to their own finances, again, what's that key takeaway?
1: Yeah, Proverbs 22:4 says, "Humility is the fear of the Lord. Its wages are riches and honor and life." 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Just mention Jeremiah Blessing when you reach out.
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1: 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So, Jim, as we get back into the show here, this segment here, segment three, focuses on the roots by the stream in Jeremiah 17:8. How do we build resilient, biblical, responsible investing, BRI, portfolios that don't wither in tough times?
2: Well, Caleb, the tree's roots access constant nourishment, symbolizing deep dependence on God. So in BRI, resilient portfolios have roots in scriptural principles, integrity, stewardship, and justice. They withstand heat like inflation or crashes because they're not reliant on fleeting trends.
1: So practical roots. What practical roots can listeners establish?
2: First, screen for alignment. Exclude companies that violate Exodus 20:13, which talks about no murder, like profiteering from abortion, or Leviticus 19:13, where it talks about no oppression. Invest in positives, firms embodying Micah 6:8. This creates depth. And then Ephesians 13:17 through 18 says, we need to be rooted and established in love.
1: So, Jim, can you explain a little bit more of what that depth means, that spiritual depth? I mean, I'm genuinely curious.
2: Yeah, I think it really means that you are aligned with God. You're aligned with His values. And I will tell you, that doesn't come naturally. You have to read Scripture. I think you have to be in prayer. And then you can align with His purposes. And I think all of us are bent towards sinful tendencies, that we tend to trust in the things we can see. You know, we can look at the stock market every day. We can see what it did. And then we can also look at, what's the bottom line in my 401k, my portfolio. And we end up trusting in those things. And those things are very hollow because they can change in a moment. They can change on a dime. And so, you know, the thing is, God is faithful. I can tell you in my experience, I've been a believer for probably 46 years, 47 years. He's never let me down. He's never not provided for me. Maybe He didn't always give me what I wanted, but he's given me what I needed. And so I can trust in that where I think people want to trust in the market.
1: Jim, thank you for sharing that. That is great to hear. And it's great to explore more of that depth and what that spiritual depth might mean, especially just for yourself. So how does this resilience show in real markets?
2: Yes, Caleb. During 2022's bear market, BRI funds often compete favorably against unscreened funds by avoiding overvalued tech tied to privacy violations. Roots in ethical governance reduce scandals. So Colossians 2:7 says, rooted and built up in Him, strengthened in the faith.
1: So, Jim, can we discuss and dissect, you know, diversification in BRI here?
2: Yeah, so Ecclesiastes 11:2, Caleb, says, invest in seven ventures, yes, in eight. You do not know what disaster may come. So diversify across ethical sectors, renewable energy, caring for creation, healthcare, education, avoid

0: concentration in worldly strongholds like alcohol, tobacco, pornography, those kinds of things.
1: So what about risk management?
0: In James 1:5, it says, if any of you lacks wisdom, ask the Lord and he will give it to you. So use BRI advisors for stress testing. The stream is God's words. Roots there mean no fear. In Psalm 46:1 through 3 says, God is our refuge, though the earth give way.
1: So can you provide a few examples of resilient BRI success?
0: So many BRI funds have navigated volatility by focusing on biblically sound companies. So clients report not just financial growth, but peace, fruit in the drought. You want to talk about that?
1: Yeah, let's do it.
0: So, you know, it's like when your trust is placed on your worldly investments and the things that you have there, it's just, again, God's drawing you back to him, and you're putting your trust in him instead of in the results. And I think what ends up happening, Caleb, is that what I've seen with my clients, what I've seen in my own life, is I'm a lot less stressed about the money. I'm a lot less stressed about what the market does today, whether it goes up or goes down, because I know I can trust in him. And he said he will always provide for me. It's his. I believe he owns it. I'm a steward, and I'm supposed to be investing it on his behalf. Mm-hmm. And he's graciously allowing me to, live off of it and do other things with it, right? But ultimately, it's his. So I want to honor him. I want to do the best thing that I can, and that is stay away from these negative companies that are, they may be making a lot of money, but they're not doing it in an ethical way. They're exploiting people. They're exploiting weaknesses. Mm. Things like, addictions. With alcohol, addictions with pornography. All of these things are exploitation. And so we want to focus on things that really bring life instead of death.
1: Jim, this is honestly fascinating and very insightful. And so thank you for sharing everything that you have so far. I mean, are there any steps to, deepen these roots?
0: Well, honestly, Caleb, I think it all comes from the heart. I think you have to be, obviously, if you don't believe in the things I'm saying, if you don't believe in scripture, you're not going to align with these things. They're not going to make sense. If God is calling you into that, maybe you like what you're hearing, but you don't have a personal faith, I would say just, start reading scripture, start, praying, and God will reveal himself to you. And again, like James 1:5 says, if any of you lacks wisdom, ask God and he will give it. And so that's kind of what we're talking about.
1: It kind of goes to the kind of old thing that is often said, that there's no dumb questions, right?
0: There is no dumb questions.
1: There's no dumb questions.
0: No, not at all. And I mean, I have, I've been doing this for about 4 years with the Biblical Responsible. Mm-hmm. I just found it 4 years ago. And so the call that God has put on my life is to raise awareness in the community about this. And, really I tell prospects when they come in, it's a no judgment zone. I'm not going to judge you for what you've done in the past, because if this is something that you really want to do, sometimes people will say, "Oh man, I can't believe I supported all those things." I'm like, you didn't really know.
1: Yeah.
0: Ignorance is not bliss, but I think if you don't know and you're doing it, okay. But if you do know and you continue to do it, I don't want to be in that spot.
1: Sometimes you just don't know what you don't know.
0: Yeah. Yeah, right.
1: And it's as simple as that. So
0: right, and that goes back. I think you got to know God. Mm-hmm. And if you know God, he's going to lead you into these things. He's going to, carry your burdens. And again, money is one area that, is probably brings the most anxiety to people, right? And so if we can get that under control, or if we can give it to him and trust in him, I think you're going to have so much more joy, so much more contentment, so much more freedom to know that, hey, this isn't all on me. This is on him, and I trust him.
1: Yeah. Jim, this is great. And as we wrap up here, I have to ask, you know, what is the biggest takeaway here? What does our listener need to know?
0: I think that what it comes down to on a weekly basis with us is we'll talk to somebody new and we'll say, you know, and they'll say, you know, I want to have my values align with God, but I don't know how to do it. And the very first thing we should do is screen your current portfolio. And I will tell you, when I sit down with clients and go through those, a lot of times their jaw hits the floor. They had no idea what they were supporting. And, you know, it used to be back in the day, you're a young guy, I'm an old guy, but you used to buy individual stocks, you know, before mutual funds became really, you know, popular.
1: Mm-hmm.
0: And you'd buy a stock in a company because you liked the company or liked what they made or what they stood for. And now people have mutual funds. They have no idea what stocks are in the mutual funds. They just look at the bottom line. And so they have no idea what they own. And so I think that by screening that, we will then show you what you own and what you're profiting from and what you are part owner in. And if you don't want to be associated with those things, then we can, you know, put together a plan for you that will, you know, use biblically responsible funds and move you, you know, into alignment with God.
1: Don't forget to visit SR724.com. 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Coming up in our next segment, our final segment today, Bearing Fruit in Drought, Legacy Through BRI. It's the final segment on Eternal Impact.

0: We're back here on Values Driven Wealth. 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So, Jim, as we get back into this, our final segment of the show. We've talked about so many things, so amazing things, a lot of insight, heck, even for myself, you know, a lot of insight of where, you know, what we should be doing, what we should be thinking about, right? So let's recap, right? Let's recap everything we've talked about so far, focusing on Jeremiah 17, 5 through 8.
1: Okay, so this is what the Lord says. Cursed is the one who trusts in man, who draws strength from mere flesh, and whose hearts turn away from the Lord. That person will be like a bush in the wastelands. They will not see prosperity when it comes. They will dwell in parched places of the desert, in a salt land where no one lives. So this passage comes from a time of national crisis in Judah. The people were facing threats from Babylon, and instead of turning to God, they were seeking help from foreign alliances, Egypt's chariots, Assyria's might. God, through Jeremiah, calls his misplaced trust a curse. So the imagery is stark, not a mighty cedar, but a stunted bush in a barren wilderness, isolated, unproductive, vulnerable to every wind and drought. And so the core issue is the heart. When we draw strength from mere flesh, human strategies, power, wealth, we turn away from the Lord. This isn't just ancient history. It's a timeless principle. In investing, trusting in man means relying on the world's financial system without regarding it for God's standards. And many standard portfolios, even those held by faithful Christians, contain holdings in companies that directly oppose biblical values. Producers of addictive substances, where bodies are the holy temple, promoters of gambling, you know, which preys on poor, and entertainment laced with immorality, or corporations funding practices that end innocent life. Proverbs 14:12 solemnly warns, there is a way that appears to be right, but in the end it leads to death. And then Isaiah 30:1-3 pronounces woe on those who make alliances not ordained by God, carrying out plans not from his spirit.
0: So, Jim, you mentioned the heart turning away. I mean, how does that process unfold in everyday investing choices?
1: It's often gradual and unintentional. A believer opens a 401k or buys an S&P 500 index fund thinking, hey, this is a prudent investment. But buried in those funds are dozens of companies that are deriving revenues from unbiblical activities. At first, it's ignorance. We talked about this a little earlier. Then comes rationalization. Oh, my allocation is tiny. It doesn't matter. Or I'm just a passive shareholder. But Scripture doesn't allow for such compartmentalization. Psalm 1:1 says, blessed is the one who does not walk in the steps with the wicked or stand in the way that sinners take. Ephesians 5:11 instructs, have nothing to do with the fruitless deeds of darkness, but rather expose them. So over time, this subtle partnership dulls spiritual sensitivity. The heart turns, as Jeremiah says, I've counseled many who years later were shocked to learn their retirement dollars helped fund industries they preached against on Sunday.
0: Let's talk about the wasteland's consequence. What does spiritual and financial barrenness even look like today?
1: The bush in the wasteland survives, but barely. No shade, no fruit, no beauty. In investing terms, it's portfolios that chase short-term gains in unethical sectors, only to face long-term erosion. Tobacco stocks boomed for decades, then cratered under litigation and regulation. Gambling companies spike with economic desperation, then plunge when bubbles burst. So studies consistently show that portfolios heavy in what we'll call sin stocks carry higher volatility and reputational risk, often underperforming screened alternatives over full market cycles. So more importantly, there's spiritual barrenness, lack of peace, knowing your gains come at the expense of human dignity. Deuteronomy 28 outlines blessings for obedience and curses for disobedience, and that includes thwarting efforts and lack. So grieving the Holy Spirit brings a dryness to life that no market return can ever quench. And then 2 Corinthians 6:14 through 17 challenges us, what fellowship can righteousness have with unrighteousness? What partnership can light have with darkness? Come out from them and be separate.
0: It's pretty powerful, Jim. And I have to ask, I mean, how do listeners break free from this curse? Mm.
1: Again, I think it's first, you know, we need to repent. I don't know if you're familiar with that or how many people are familiar with that term, but repent basically means to turn 180 degrees from the way you're walking. Mm-hmm. So if you're walking into this, turn 180 and walk the other direction. And prayer, as we said before, Psalm 139, 23 through 24 says, "Search me, God, and know my heart. Test me and know my anxious thoughts. See if there is any offensive way in me." So ask the Lord to expose misplaced trust. And then second, practical action. Use free online screening tools or consult a BRI advisor to uncover hidden exposures. Then transition to faith-aligned options. It's not about perfection overnight, but intentional stewardship. And remember, Matthew 6:24 says, "No one can serve two masters. You cannot serve both God and money." And in the promise in Proverbs 11:28, "Those who trust in their riches will fall, but the righteous will thrive like a green leaf." So, Caleb, data encourages us. Major BRI providers have delivered competitive returns while avoiding moral compromise. And you know what? God honors obedience.
0: These are some really powerful truths, Jim, and thank you for sharing all this insight with us today and every week. And, you know, I got to say, this has been great, I think, for our listeners, but even for myself. You know, we're learning this. We're learning what it is, what Jeremiah 17, 5 through 8, what it means and how it can even, potentially help us and impact us when it comes to our investing.
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0: 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Again, that's 800-711-9960. And this has been Values-Driven Wealth with Jim Creed and myself, Caleb Kelch. Thank you so much, Jim.
1: Thank you, Caleb. 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
21: Mass shooting in Ohio. I'm Pam Puso, Fox News. Police in Toledo say 12 people are hurt, two critically, after gunfire erupted near a street festival last night.
22: Police are still searching for those two gunmen that they say may have been shooting at each other when at least 16 shots rang out in a crowded summer street festival in Toledo. It all happening around 5:30 local time last night. Police say at least 12 people were shot, including two in critical condition. The victims range in age from from 14 to 61, with officials confirming most were in their early 20s. There were several hundred people at that festival. Police are asking those that were there to review their cell phone footage to help identify the suspects. And festival officials, of course, have canceled the remainder of that weekend-long event.
21: Fox's Chanley Painter. With just 2 days to go before the primary, scandals are rocking the campaign of Democratic U.S. Senate candidate Graham Platner of Maine. Fox's Griff Jenkins takes a look at posts made on Reddit.
0: The Post described him as a communist. He leaned into it. He was anti-police and disparaging rural white residents as racist. That was troubling. But then it was that tattoo also in October that we see the tattoo on his chest resembling a Nazi symbol that he got in Croatia with some of his war buddies. He had it removed. Then we get more posts that start to come out when he describes the war as the most enjoyable experience of his life, saying that he wants to kill people. If that wasn't enough, then we get the disclosure in May that confirmed he had a kick profile, a profile largely where young people are. He's sexting, sending explicit messages to women while he's married.
21: Platner, who hopes to unseat Republican Susan Collins, says his past is being weaponized. America's listening to Fox News.
1: WMBD News Extra. I'm Julia Bradley. Peoria Heights is moving forward with a $12.5 million development on Prospect Road, but there are some changes. 25 News reports the developer is scaling back the new retail and office building on the former Save-A-Lot property from 3 to 2 stories. The village board approved a tax agreement unanimously, but some trustees questioned whether the updated plan should have triggered a new zoning review. Trustee Sarah DeVore said she is development friendly, but...
17: However, our responsibility is not to the developers, but to the residents who have elected me and us to ensure the process we establish is fair, transparent, and consistently followed.
1: Despite debate, the project will go on as scheduled, bringing in about 80 new jobs to the Heights. An 18-year-old is being called a hero after running into a burning assisted living facility in Washington to help evacuate the residents. Logan McEnany was driving his girlfriend home last weekend when he spotted flames at the Chapters of Living Assisted Living facility. He called 911 and ran inside, pounding on doors and helping residents out of the building. McEnany told WMBD Radio's Greg and Dan show,
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26: The 25 News First Alert forecast. We're looking for some scattered showers and thunderstorms here this morning, likely moving out by the time we get on out in the afternoon. Still could see a few stray showers into this afternoon, not too likely, but the chance is there, and our storm chances will likely end here in the morning hours. Otherwise, hot and muggy for the next couple of days at least. I'm 25 News First Alert meteorologist Austin Feig for WMBD Radio.
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Over 2,000 years ago, I walked this earth, teaching, healing, inspiring, and preparing to make the ultimate sacrifice. For God so loved the world that he gave his only begotten Son, that whoever believes in him shall not perish, but have eternal life. What if today you and I could talk voice to voice and you could ask me anything? 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

0: It is the Jesus Christ Show. I am your holy host. Happy to be with you this Sunday, as I'm with you every single Sunday right here, answering your questions and talking about the things that truly matter in life and, of course, the afterlife. I'd love to hear from you if there is something on your mind that's going on in your life. We call them life situations. Or if there's a Bible question or something dealing with theology or worldviews or anything like that, I'd love to hear from you as well. The number, 800-520-1534, 800-520-1534.
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2: Hello, Jesus. Thanks for all the blessings I felt through your mission on the radio. I want to say that first off.
1: Oh, you're quite welcome.
2: Wonderful. I am having a focus problem, I think. My question is, should I get involved in the political leanings of these days to do my part to hold on to our earthly freedoms like our founding fathers did? Or is that all merely distraction?
1: Well, it could be both. It's not either or. There are times where it's distracting. As a Christian, you are called to change hearts, not laws. As an American, you are free to defend those beliefs, and including your faith, as you see fit. So they kind of go hand in hand. There is a separation of them at some point, because the United States is guided by a book, if you will, the Constitution. And the Christian is guided by a book, if you will, called the Bible. And they're two different works. And I know a lot of people kind of try and cram them to be the same thing, but they're not the same thing. And as long as you keep those separate, I don't like churches becoming this political place, because I think that's not fair. I think it's not fair to their tax status and the like. And I think that that makes people raise eyebrows. However, if you see an injustice being done, you're commanded as a Christian to undo it or to do something to clarify it or clean it up or what have you. It's just when you meld it, sometimes it becomes fanaticism. And this is what some people have concern with the fanatical Muslims, is that they're combining their belief system with a governmental system. So I think that it's, as long as you're fair and you understand the difference between the Constitution and the Bible and what you're requesting of both, I think it's healthy for Christians to be involved in politics. Of course, you want good people to be doing good things. Just don't confuse the two. June, welcome to the Jesus Christ Show.
3: Hi.
1: Hi there. Uh-huh. How can I help you, June?
3: Hi, I have a question. So okay. I'm an alcoholic, and mm-hmm. I'm in recovery. And you are, like the four of us, Dad, Holy Spirit, and yourself are very instrumental. And I go to AA a lot, and that's 50% of my recovery, at least.
1: Wonderful.
3: And thanks. And in that, in Scripture, it says, for those who are in you, I'm a new creation.
1: Yes.
3: And that's wonderful, of course. And I feel that, honestly, the only chance I ever stood to stop drinking was because God had it put me down, not the other way around. But in AA, throughout the program, there's always, the concept of, because I'm an alcoholic, or, I didn't, I had my day, that was all bad and whatever, but I didn't drink because I'm an alcoholic. And there's this ongoing concept of this. I understand that it's a burden I'll always have, but I feel like I'm a new creation in you, and I don't have to worry about that, provided, I don't ever drink. And it's not like that. You could tell me that there's like three magic beans, a cow, and some wand that would allow me to drink and be whole, and I wouldn't even touch it. But that concept of always, I'm an alcoholic, that they speak to. Is that true, or is it okay to consider myself healed and just always on caution of that.
1: Here's the confusion, and people do this not only, and your illustration of dealing with it with alcoholism, I think, is a great way to look at this. Scripture does talk about being a new creation. You're absolutely right, that you are a new creation, and that you have been washed clean of those things. But what I want you to see is that when someone in AA tells you you're still an alcoholic, even when you're not drinking, they're absolutely right. And it is not about the part that's been cleansed is not the outer shell, but the inner workings. So imagine it this way. When you were an alcoholic originally, you were an alcoholic in the total sum of who you were. You rejected any other concept. You just did it, and you wanted to do it, and you lived in that rebellion. However, you had a new beginning inside that you are working through on the outside. And it's the same with your Christianity. You will always be a sinner, but inside you make better decisions because you've been cleansed of it, and you are now a new creation in Christ. But you still are a sinner. So likewise, if you remove that from the equation, it's like you're ignoring it again and allowing it to have a foothold. By saying you're still an alcoholic is acknowledging it and actually acknowledging the cleansing that has gone on the inside. So it's actually a good thing.

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0: the Jesus Christ Show. I am your holy host. Happy to be with you this Sunday, as I am with you every single Sunday, right here answering your questions and talking about things that truly matter in life and, of course, the afterlife. I encourage you to go to the phones and with your questions of theology or something going on in your life, and dial 800-520-1534. That's 800-520-1534. Eric, welcome to the Jesus Christ Show.
1: Yes, good morning, Jesus. I have a marital life question for you.
0: Okay.
1: Specifically on the topic of work outside of the home for a wife and mother. I think that my view on the topic is biblically informed, but I find that it's in conflict with what I might call a modern American Christian church view.
0: Okay.
1: Not held by all, but held by many American Christians. I've heard it stated that it would be the ideal for a wife and mother to be having her work primarily constrained to the home. And I personally find that I believe that is influenced by the context of what we might call a golden age America post-World War II of the 1950s, 60s, 70s, and 80s. But when I read the Bible, specifically in Proverbs 31, where I think we have what is classically understood as the
0: wonderful wife verses.
1: Yeah, that's the discussion of a godly woman.
0: Mm-hmm.
1: It's clear there in Proverbs 31 that the primary labor for the godly woman, and she is designated to be working within the home, caring for the home. But then there's this ongoing discussion how the godly woman clearly works outside of the home. She's working in the garden, in the fields, producing actual food for the family, and even much more than that, she's tending to laborers who are producing goods. It appears to be things such as cotton or wool. And not only producing goods, but those goods then are made into actually finished goods that are taken.
0: Oh yeah,
1: to market.
0: Says that she works with her hands in delight.
1: Yes. Now I wanted to throw in a couple of the caveats before I give it to you for your commentary. It's clear that when we discuss any topic, that we take on the full counsel of God.
0: Sure.
1: And I would say that obviously. When we discuss the work duties of a godly husband and father, it's clear that God gives the husband and the father the primary duties for providing for the family. That's absolutely clear. But I don't think that it is the complete duty. I think it would be the primary, but maybe not the complete duties when we look at the full counsel of God. And
0: okay.
1: Secondarily, I wanted to comment that it is clear when you have children that a godly wife and mother's work would be more constrained to the home. But when I think of life and having a child, and even if you had a couple of children, there might be a time frame that, you know, here in modern America, we're blessed with a wonderful education system. But if you had two or three children, there might be a time frame of, say, 7-8 years where you're tending for a baby and a toddler before they go off to school.
0: Okay, hold that thought, Eric,
1: time for
0: because
1: other work.
0: Time is going to go by real quick here, so I have just a small time to respond. All good points, but you have to ask yourself who, what, where, when, why. So the context of these verses and what they're for, who they are to protect, what they are to, what their purpose is. Men are stronger, can work in the fields, can do things at the time that were important and they were going to be needed. Women are built differently. They're built specifically to be able to have children, men are not. All of these things play a part in what's to take place. That doesn't mean that is the sole and only thing. There's some people that don't even have children. So really, it's about the roles that they can play. They aren't the only roles, and they can be interchanged. The key is that the children gets the love and the dedication they need, whether from the husband or wife, and that the house gets fed and is productive. Those are the goals. Mike, welcome to the Jesus Christ Show.
2: Hi.
0: Hi, how can I help you?
2: Well, I'm really confused about some questions, and I've listened to your show for a while, and I seem to think that you're the only one that can help me with this. Do you want a little brief background on me on this?
0: Sure.
2: Okay. I was raised in Jehovah's Witness religion, and my grandmother was a witness, and she basically sacrificed, and she was a codependent, and she saved a lot of our family members, so I have so much respect for her.
0: Okay.
2: And I broke away from that and just became more open to everything, and I'm a recovering alcoholic, and I've been sober a long time. And
0: so you've been through some things.
2: I've been through some things. Mm-hmm. I've been not a good person to a good person, or in my heart, I thought I was a good person. And I haven't kept myself open to everything, whether it was booze, whatever. I just wanted to be free of open everything. And then a man brought me that book, More Than a Carpenter.
0: Mm-hmm.
2: And that one resonated. I got it, understood it, and it just made it really simple for me. And I got baptized last year in the church. And but I've been having so many questions about, like, one of the questions is that, and the CD was brought to me, just that we're not good people. We're just not good. You gave us a gift. And the struggle I have with that is, you know, I was created in your likeness.
0: Mm-hmm.
2: And I am stained and scarred and sinned. You came and gave us a gift of salvation. And I just don't know where I'm supposed to feel on all this. You know, am I supposed to be happy? Am I supposed to wake up every morning and just be happy? Does that make sense to me, you?
0: Yeah, it does make sense. And I don't want to give you some short answer and say goodbye, because you've been very patient. And I think there's even more here that you want to talk about. So I'm going to ask you to hang tight, because I have some thoughts when we return.

0: 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To ask your question, dial 800-520-1534.
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5: I'm Pam Puso. Manhunt in Ohio after gunfire erupts near a street festival in Toledo. 12 people were shot and wounded.
6: It's just a shame, you know, when a few people, for whatever reasons, going through their head, decide to disrupt something that has been a beloved community event.
5: Police Lieutenant Dan Gerken, cops believe at least two people fired weapons and were probably shooting at each other. More unrest outside an immigration detention center in New Jersey. Protesters say conditions inside are inhumane.
7: It isn't about the quality of detention. It's about detention. They don't want these people detained.
5: That's Border Czar Tom Homan. 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
8: WMBD News Extra. I'm Julia Bradley. Governor Pritzker is putting the brakes on tax incentives for data centers in Illinois. Capital News Illinois reports Pritzker directed the state's Department of Commerce and Economic Opportunity on Friday to halt all new data center tax agreements starting July 1st. The governor cited growing concerns over energy costs and water resources. From 2020 to 2024, 27 data centers received nearly $1 billion in state tax incentives. Pritzker's calling on lawmakers to pass comprehensive data center reforms during the fall veto session. Labor groups are pushing back, warning the pause will send billions in investments and union jobs to neighboring states. 35,000 rubber ducks will be running this August in the 38th duck race for the Center for Prevention of Abuse. The center's Carol Myrna says all of the money raised through duck sales supports programming and stays right here.
9: 100% stays local. 100% goes to care for the mom and her kids that have come to us for shelter because they're fleeing violence and abuse. The young person that maybe was affected by sexual violence, senior that needed help through our elder abuse department.
8: The center's newest division is for the prevention of human trafficking, helping survivors of all ages. Ducks are on sale now. They're $5 each. The duck race will be Saturday, August 22nd at Eastside Center in East Peoria. More news in 30 minutes or as it breaks, and always at WMBDRadio.com.
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1: To you this Sunday, as I'm with you every single Sunday, right here answering your questions and talking about the things that truly matter in life and, of course, the afterlife. 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The number, 800-520-1534. 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
2: We're talking with Mike, who comes from a Jehovah's Witness background, has a background in alcoholism, shedding these things off to be a new creation and struggling with it, aren't you, Mike?
3: Well, the shedding off, I got off. I was able to free myself all that. Hasn't been an issue, really. It's more about, you know, what do you want from me? How am I supposed to feel after what you... you know, how I was created and what you've done for me. And so when I wake up in the morning, am I supposed to just feel really good about that? Or I just struggle because it seemed like I do good. I'm a good person, but in your eyes, I would not be because I'm imperfect. And that alone has not been enough for me. So, you know, I don't know. I just need direction on what you want from me and how is it okay for me to just wake up every morning and just be happy, I guess.
2: Well, sure, and happiness can be misleading. It's not just about an emotion or a feeling, but I'll tell you something, Mike. You ask a child if they would, you know, jump in front of a car to save their parent, they'd say yes. Do they love their parent? Absolutely. And then you ask them the question, do they do the dishes? And they go, have you raked the leaves? Because in the mind... and this happens to Christians of all ages. In the mind, it's you would do anything for God that to the nth degree, that really big thing. Okay. And then you'll pray and do whatever over here every once in a while, whatever. But no one does the living sacrifice stuff that is talked about in Scripture, just the practical things. You're on this practical planet for a practical reason. So there's day-to-day things. Every time you rake the leaves, you're worshiping God. I mean, every time you do any of those day-to-day tasks, you're glorifying God, just like the child is glorifying their parent by doing those tasks. Imagine a child sitting at the foot of their parent telling their parent how great they are. Now, that may be fun for about 5 minutes, but there's more to life than that. And doing the dishes and raking the leaves and being a very practical believer is part of your life now, to be participating in life. Helping others as you can, volunteering as you can, being good at your job, keeping the system working, the entirety of the system working, doing your part. All of those glorify God and are a part of it.
3: And would that be, so that would, let me explain this. So that it wouldn't be my ego of being a good person. That would be what you want from me.
2: Yes, absolutely. When there was a book that came out, and you mentioned such a wonderful, More Than a Carpenter by Josh McDowell is one of my producer Neil's favorite books, actually. It's a great, great book. But there are many books that have come out. One that was quite popular, kind of came and went, was called The Prayer of Jabez. Did you ever hear about that?
3: No.
2: Okay, it was a tiny little book, but it kind of captured the imagination of a lot of people because it dealt with a small prayer in the book of First Chronicles, and I'll read it to you. It's... 1 Chronicles chapter 4, verse 10. It says, "Now Jabez called on the God of Israel, saying, Oh, that thou wilt bless me in the deed, and enlarge my border, and that thy hand might be with me, and that thou wouldst keep me from harm, that it may not pain me. And God granted him what he requested." And the thing that blew people away is the simplicity of the prayer and the fact that the prayer was really asking for things. It was really asking, give me more land. But as you read in context, you see that it's really about Jabez wanting to serve God with as much as he could. More land would allow him that opportunity. He wanted to be well, not for just his own sake, but be well so that he could continue to serve God.

0: And so what might seem like a selfish request was not a selfish request at all. And this is one of those things that's hard for Christians to get over sometimes, is it's good to request to have things. There's nothing wrong with that as long as it's used to continue to glorify God and not just glorify yourself or your emotions. So I know what you're saying by saying, isn't that just about me wanting to feel good about being good? No. One, you've got to be good to be good, for good's sake. That's it. And so often now you see kids that are rewarded for cleaning their room. They're given money or something. And it's not that I have a problem with an allowance, but you never want the child to think that the reward for cleaning your room is the reward. The reward there is the clean room. So when you have leaves to rake, things to do, the reward, a job to do, the reward should be that you're doing it and you're doing it well and you're part of the system. That glorifies God. It's not just about holding, you know, pasteboards up in the sky saying, you know, the end is near, or repent. And or these, it's not about standing on a corner with a bullhorn. It's about living a life that people can admire and will want to know why and how you live a life that you do, so that you can teach them about God. And that's not for you. If it starts becoming about you, you'll know it.
1: What would one of the signs be? If I see that's the part, how would I know that?
0: Well, I'll tell you, one of the signs would be is you'd never pick up the phone and call and ask this question. You ask this question because you care. You're constantly checking yourself. There's that saying that only the sane think they're crazy. Crazy people think they're sane. So only the sane people question their sanity. Only people that care question whether they're doing it right. You wouldn't ask a question about whether you're selfish or not, because if you were selfish, you wouldn't care.
1: Okay.
0: So there, inherently, in the very way you're reacting to all this, it points to me that you do care, that you aren't selfish, that you're constantly questioning and being introspective about who you are. The scripture says in 2 Thessalonians to test all things, hold fast to that which is true. And you do that. You're constantly checking things and testing things, and that's part of the process. But don't beat yourself up, Mike, for having good days or enjoying your days or the simplicity of it all. God wants to see a smile on your face. Imagine as a parent looking down on a child. Have you seen new parents as they look at a child? My goodness. The child doesn't have to sit there and calculate some heavy-duty mathematical problem. He just needs to grin or drool or giggle. And it stops everything. Be in that appropriate place. Be in that place where every part of your growth is natural and part of the natural progression, that you're growing at a normal rate, that you're succeeding at a normal rate, that you're putting money back into the kingdom of God, that you're not necessarily paying for billboards about the rapture, but you know what I mean, that you're, if you're taking from a church, you're giving back to that church, you're helping out with charities, whatever it may be, to apply those things and to constantly be in prayer and reading scripture, looking for what God has asked you to do. But really, and some of this may come from, you know, growing up in a Jehovah's Witness home where it's all about actively going out and knocking on doors. And as much as this show does not agree with the theological concepts of Jehovah's Witnesses, there are certain things that are good. And the fact that they are so eager to spread the word and as they see it and to talk to people is a wonderful thing. But I could see how now you'd go, well, gosh, I feel like I'm doing nothing by comparison. No. 1 Peter 3:15 says to sanctify Jesus as Lord in your heart and be ready when asked to answer about the hope that lies within you with meekness and reverence. And really, the reason why people are asking you is because you're living a way that inspires them. And if you live in a way that inspires somebody, then that makes them want to ask you, well, how are you doing this? And, you know, what is it about you that is different when you go through trials? I see that you go through them with a different grace than others that I see go through them. These types of things are what are going to set you apart. And by setting you apart, it glorifies God.

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0: 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I am your holy host. 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
1: Joanne, welcome to the Jesus Christ Show.
2: Yes. Last year, I lost my grandson. Last Wednesday, I do volunteer work on Wednesdays. I work for a Christian service program where we hand out food to people. And last Wednesday was my grandson's birthday. And I didn't want to go. I wanted to stay home and cry and grieve. But I felt a nudge in my back and a voice in my head, and it told me that I needed to go because I was going to have something special happen to me that day. So I went in and I did my thing, and I was going to leave early. And one of the little boys, he came running up to me and he hugged me. And he told me he liked me. And something grabbed my heart. And I felt joy cover up the pain. And that evening, I had a dream. And I was sitting on my front porch. And there was a man on one side of me and my grandson on the other side of me. And the man told me, he said, I gave you a sign. He says, I'm telling you, you need to open your heart so your pain will heal. And then my grandson, he took my hand and he said, Grandma, he said, you love these children that you work with. He goes, let them feel the pain in your heart so you don't feel pain for me anymore. And I wanted to share this because I feel like it was a sign from God that I needed to let him heal my grieving, my pain, instead of trying to do it alone. And I wondered how, I wanted your input on this.
1: Well, the healing process in great pain like that, Joanne, it can't be healed by you. And a lot of people try and go through a process thinking that they're going to heal themselves. And that's just not the case. You're right. God has to be a part of that healing, but you have to allow God to guide you through it.
2: And I think that's what I was doing. I think I was.
1: It sure sounds like it, doesn't it?
2: I go to church. I read my Bible and everything, and I know this, but I thought I could do it myself. And I think Wednesday I had a sign from God telling me I can't do it alone. I need to open my heart and let him help me. And since Wednesday, I've had a lot of joyful experiences come, and the pain is getting less and less. There's still an emptiness, but not so much pain as there is joy over the pain.
1: Joanne, in a loss like yours, the sadness and the mourning becomes a part of that person that you lost in your mind, and you start thinking, well, this is the one thing I can't give up. If I give this up, then that person's completely gone. And God tries to nudge you through the process saying that, no, that's only going to open up your heart to the joy and the other things that are there on earth, that you still have life to live, and that God wants you to live that life and to experience it, and you won't experience the children, you won't experience the love, you won't experience the simplicity of the beauty of the very earth you walk on unless you open that up. And it sounds like you're in the process of doing that. A much different state than when we first spoke.
2: Yes, yes, yes. And I've had a lot of things happen in my family this year. My daughter-in-law had a stroke. She had ovarian cancer surgery. And it's just, and the 1 year anniversary, I felt myself going into a really bad depression. I couldn't deal with everything. And then it all came together on Wednesday when I know it was God. I know it was Jesus telling me to go. He was going to show me something, and he did.
1: Well, listen, the way the Father works is that he doesn't want you to sit alone in a box in your sadness. The whole point of life is to experience it. And of course, God is going to nudge you to move you out into those experiences, Joanne, and to live life. And you have to promise me that that is how you're going to move forward. That is the gift, Joanne. The sadness and the loss of a grandson is very deep and very powerful, I know. But this life, for whatever reason, God has chosen for you to continue to experience it. And mourning is important. But mourning is one of those things that if people don't do it, it's a little odd. And if people do it for too long, it's a little odd. Both become unhealthy. And I'm so proud of you that you've gotten to a point where you're seeing that God still has use for you and purpose and is moving you towards that, and that you've opened your heart to allow that and what God has for you. And I hope that you continue to call us as you go through times of growth, and the fact that you're sharing that growth with us is a wonderful, wonderful thing. And you go in peace today, knowing that God has not only started all of this work in you, but is by your side and will finish it.

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9: A mass shooting in Ohio. I'm Pam Puso, Fox News. There was panic after gunfire erupted near a crowded street festival.
10: Toledo police say it happened around 5:37 p.m. They got a call of shots fired at the Old West End Festival, which, talking to folks around here, they say that that's a very popular one. They look forward to it every year, but things took a turn for a worse when they got the shots fired, and police saying that there were possibly two shooters shooting at each other. 12 people in total hit, 2 in critical condition, no one in custody.
9: Lauren Edwards with Fox 2. As police scour surveillance footage, they're asking people who attended the festival to review their cell phone video. Extremely vile. That's how Ukraine's president describes a drone attack by Russia. Overnight, a facility that stores spent nuclear fuel was hit. Officials say radiation levels are within normal limits. The attack comes as Ukraine strikes more targets within Russia.
11: Ukraine is ramping up its attacks against Russia, this time by striking near the site of a Kremlin-sponsored economic forum attended by Russian President Vladimir Putin. Saturday's drone attacks targeted oil refineries and military sites in St. Petersburg. The strikes come 2 days after Ukrainian President Volodymyr Zelensky sent an open letter to Putin urging him to end the country's 4-year war.
9: Fox's Chanley Painter. Israeli residents near the West Bank are being urged to stay inside their homes after a series of simultaneous shootings. That's according to Israeli rescue services. One Israeli man has been killed, at least 5 other people hurt. Israeli authorities say at least 1 attacker has been killed. Others are being sought. Yesterday, Palestinian officials said a 7-month-old boy was killed by Israeli soldiers while riding in his parents' car. 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
12: 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I'm Julia Bradley.
2: Peoria is marking 50 years of friendship with its German sister city. 25 News reports leaders from Friedrichshafen, Germany, arrived in Peoria earlier this week for a celebration dinner at the Gateway Building. Sister City Commission Chair Patrick Rolster said, especially today when the world can seem quite far apart, organizations like ours and the relationships that we continue to build are critically important. 10 fire departments in central Illinois are getting a boost to make sure they're ready for the next emergency. The state fire marshal's office is handing out $6 million to help crews afford essential firefighting and ambulance equipment. The money allows local departments to upgrade gear without putting the entire burden on taxpayers. Peoria Heights, Washington, Germantown Hills, Metamora, and Mackinac are receiving portions of that funding. An East Peoria mom could be $20,000 richer and be named Supermom. 25 News reports Jessica Smallberger was shocked to learn she'd advanced to the National Supermom Contest.
7: That was a very big surprise. My oldest son's girlfriend was over and she said, "Hey, look, you made it to the quarterfinals." I said, "No way. Are you kidding?"
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13: The 25 News First Alert Forecast. We're looking for some scattered showers and thunderstorms here this morning. Likely moving out by the time we get on out in the afternoon. Still could see a few stray showers into this afternoon. Not too likely, but the chance is there. And our storm chances will likely end here in the morning hours. Otherwise, hot and muggy for the next couple of days at least. I'm 25 News First Alert Meteorologist Austin Feig for WMBD Radio.
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Over 2,000 years ago, I walked this earth, teaching, healing, inspiring, and preparing to make the ultimate sacrifice. For God so loved the world that he gave his only begotten Son, that whoever believes in him shall not perish, but have eternal life. What if today you and I could talk voice to voice, and you could ask me anything? You are listening to the Jesus Christ Show.

0: It is the Jesus Christ Show. I am your holy host. Happy to be with you this Sunday, as I'm with you every single Sunday right here, answering your questions and talking about the things that truly matter in life. And of course, the afterlife. I encourage you to be bold and brave and go to the phone with your theology questions, dealing with God, religion, spirituality, worldviews, of course, the Bible. Or if you're going through something in life, we call them life situations. I'd love to hear from you as well. 800-520-1534. 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
2: Hello.
1: Hi, Jasmine. How can I help you?
2: Yes, I have a question, a severe question.
1: Okay.
2: What is the wager of sin in God's eyes? Like stealing a piece of candy compared to murderer?
1: Well, the wages of sin is death, period. Doesn't say for this sin or that sin. Now, is there a difference in sins? Are they all completely equal? Well, it's different depending on how you're looking at it. In the eyes of God, every infraction that you do that is considered a sin, the word sin means to miss the mark. So God puts a mark out there for your life, both specifically and generally, meaning that there's certain things nobody should be doing. Nobody should be murdering and things like that. But there might be some sins that are specific to you that don't necessarily pertain to others. And God puts those in front of you and says that this is the way he wants you to be. That is his will. And if you reject them, there are different types of consequences. There are the consequences that go on the earth. You can do things that God will forgive you for, yet there'll be major consequences on earth for them as well. Even murder. You could be forgiven for murder, but it doesn't mean you wouldn't have to go to prison. And so as far as the big or small sins, all sins are kind of rated by God, not by man. Man looks at certain sins and goes, well, that's not such a big deal. He stole some bubble gum. You know, it's not like it's an armed robbery or something. But to God, they're all missing the mark. And so to God, they're equal in that sense. And the penalty was paid. They're all worthy of me going to that cross and dying on that cross. That's why God did it. That's why God saw fit to do it that way. So all sin, no matter how small you may think it is against a holy and righteous eternal God. And so putting it in that perspective, then everything that is done against God demands to be holy and just and have an eternal punishment.
2: And
1: only by the payment on the cross is that an eternal punishment, not sidestepped, but paid by God for those who believe. So, you know, there's an old saying that if you break, you got to look at the Ten Commandments as a mirror. And if you break part of the mirror, you break all of the mirror. The mirror is broken. And with sin, people try and see what they can get away with. And if you remember in Scripture, I was always trying to tell people that it's much greater than even they think. Matthew 5, 21 through 28, if you remember, I say, you have heard that it was said to those of old, you shall not murder. And whoever murders will be liable to judgment. And I go on to say, but I say to you that everyone who is angry with his brother will be liable to judgment. Whoever insults his brother will be liable, and goes on and on and on, talking about making these, you know, even thinking about the sin equal to the sin. Now, is it really? No, there's different consequences. However, the point I was trying to get is the severity of sin is so deep that it goes beyond just the physical action. It goes to the point, as much as you need to control your physical actions, this goes to controlling your emotional actions, your intellectual actions, that you weren't thinking out of turn or thinking things that are horrible, because God judges all of that. And then it starts to get really weighty, doesn't it? Because now you start thinking, oh, everything I think and all of this. And that wasn't to scare people. It was to put in perspective the, not the intensity of your sin, but the intensity of God's purity. And that God is so pure that even those things that you think is, who cares, are offensive to God. Because God is perfect. And on earth, it's very easy for you guys to be standing next to each other and say, well, I'm better than this person. You know, and I'm better than this person. And you just think, I'm judging myself against this guy, and I'm better than that guy. But that's not where the line of judgment is. The line of judgment ends at the throne of God. So it's no longer, well, I'm pretty good, and, you know, I hold a pretty good candle next to this guy. No, now you're talking about dealing with God. And there are different sins that will have different consequences on earth as they would in heaven. But the key about heaven and the death on the cross and the shedding of my blood for as I take on your sins was to pay for those things, because there was nothing else you could do. So many people in Scripture tried to work their way into the kingdom. And if you remember, I even said at one point, oh, you want to get to heaven? Okay, I'll tell you how to get to heaven. Be perfect as your Father in heaven is perfect, and you'll get in. Now, people hear that, and they think, oh, okay, good. Well, that's how you do it. Now I got to be perfect. It's not going to happen. The very statement I'm making there in Matthew, explaining that even your thoughts you're accountable to and accountable for, was to point out that it's impossible for man to work their way into the kingdom. People to this day run around saying, oh, yeah, but I did this, or this person's surely going to heaven because X, Y, and Z. But it's not based on any of that. It's based on the love of God bringing his only begotten Son to this planet, dying on the cross after taking on all of your sins, past, present, and future, and then resurrecting and overcoming death, hell, and the grave. There's no other magic potion or magic path. That's what needs to be done, but for anyone at any time. And that message gets lost quite a bit when people start weighing sins, because really that's an earthbound system to weigh sins in that sense. It works for the judicial system. They have to weigh certain things and balance them out because they're dealing with intent and, you know, recklessness and if it was done maliciously and all these different things. But God knows your heart. And God knows that if you reject the will of God, if you just outright rebel against the things of God, doing whatever you want, whenever you want, that's a problem. And it doesn't mean that you won't make a mistake or there won't be problems in life. That just comes with the territory. That is part of what this planet is about. But above all of that is that you understand, that you know the difference between right and wrong. You do this all the time. You know when you shouldn't be doing something, and you do it anyways. And you're accountable for that rebellion. Just doing it because it's easier for you, it's convenient. You don't have to do the, you know, X, Y, and Z. It just seems like it's going to take too long. Always cutting corners. You see these people on the street that would rather make you stop and 15 more cars behind you so that they can make an illegal turn or maneuver of some kind so that they're not inconvenienced to have to drive out of the way to go to a place where they can make a U-turn or they can make that turn or whatever it is. And you do those things in life all the time spiritually. No matter who it affects or who it bothers, it's just a matter of it being easier for you. And you'll be accountable for those things. But on earth, you rate them as, you know, murder's the worst and all of these things. But really, in the eyes of God, as heinous as murder is, that there are other things that are done that are equally as heinous that you may not think so, and the judicial system of the United States may not think so. You're not going to get arrested for blasphemy. But God certainly frowns upon that.

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0: It is the Jesus Christ Show. I am your holy host. Happy to be with you this Sunday, as I'm with you every single Sunday right here, answering your questions and talking about the things that truly matter in life, and of course, the afterlife. I encourage you to be bold and brave and go to the phone with your theology question or life situation question anywhere in the U.S. of A. Dial 800-520-1534. 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
2: Hello.
1: Hi there.
2: Jesus.
1: How can I help you?
2: Well, I wanted to ask you, when I got saved, it was a euphoric experience. I ended up, I got saved on Battery Street. I you know, that makes me feel you've got a sense of humor there. And also, at the time, a friend was witnessing to me, and I finally, you know, gave my heart over. And she went running down this hill, and I went running down too. And it just had this total euphoric feeling. And I asked her what it was, and she said it was God's love. And I've talked to people before that have said they never had any kind of feeling like that. So they kind of discounted it and said it was just an emotional whatever. And I truly think it was, you know, God opening up my heart and coming in, and that it was a supernatural experience. What do you think?
1: It could very well be. One thing that we will never, ever do on this show is argue someone's experience. You just can't. You were there, we weren't, and there's no way to really wrestle around that. However, there are some things, some great tools that I like people to use when it comes to these things. Feelings can really mislead you. And so they should only be used, objective and subjective feelings should only be used together. And that is to say, as my producer Neil, speaking of, well, we won't say the devil, but speaking of Neil, he often jokes about how the feeling he gets when he falls in love, although he won't be doing that anymore, being barren
2: right,
1: and all, but the feeling he gets falling in love is similar to the feeling he gets when he's seasick. Clammy hands and the queasy stomach and all those things. So you have to look at the situation. Is he sitting across the table from his beautiful wife? Then it's love. Is he sitting across a boat, a fishing boat with a bunch of sweaty guys? Probably not love. So you can balance out your experiences by way of those things going on that surround you as well. Absolutely, those things take place. Deb, they do take place. And there are euphoric feelings, and there are very wonderful experiences that go with some people and their faith. But also know this, like a dog whistle or certain sounds, there are some people that are more sensitive to them than others. And there are some people who just, it is not in their makeup to really kind of experience those things. They may much later in life, or they may for certain specific reasons, but you never, ever know. And you might just be someone who's a little more open to those things and a little more susceptible, but it doesn't make it wrong or false or any of those things. Don't let someone try and take it away from you either. There are many experiences in Scripture where people had euphoric feelings, but even the enemy, the devil himself, is a counterfeit and can recreate these types of things. So never use just the feeling to be the judgment of if you're doing something good or doing something bad, or if it's of God, if it's not of God. It needs to be surrounded by other things. And the description you gave me of when that feeling or that euphoric onset came about sounds like the perfect case for a God-given experience, doesn't it? Yeah, it does. It feels like that's the setting in which God would use something like that. Now, I hear, you know, other things at times where people say, oh, but I did this and that, and you go, that has nothing to do with God. As a matter of fact, there are parts of Scripture that denounce that very, situation, and yet you're trying to tell me that it's of God. Or someone says that they were visited by an angel, yet that angel has nothing to say except things that are completely antithetical to Scripture, then you can pretty much throw it away and throw the experience away. But what you describe sounds to me like good old God touching your heart.

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8: I'm Pam Puzo. Testing the ceasefire. The U.S. and Iran have traded fire this weekend in the absence of an agreement to end the conflict.
9: Inside Iran, the country is feeling a massive amount of economic pressure due to the ongoing U.S. naval blockade. The streets of the country remain filled with anti-America and anti-Israel propaganda, but residents there say they want a deal.
8: Fox's Trey Yingst in Tel Aviv, Israel. The last day of a street festival in Toledo, Ohio, has been canceled following a mass shooting yesterday.
10: Police say at least 12 people were shot, including two in critical condition. The victims range in age from 14 to 61, with officials confirming most were in their early 20s.
8: Fox's Chanley Painter. Police are looking for at least two suspects. 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
11: WMBD News Extra. I'm Julia Bradley. Governor J.B. Pritzker is putting the brakes on tax incentives for data centers in Illinois. Capital News Illinois reports Pritzker directed the state's Department of Commerce and Economic Opportunity on Friday to halt all new data center tax agreements starting July 1st. The governor cited growing concerns over energy costs and water resources. From 2020 to 2024, 27 data centers received nearly $1 billion in state tax incentives. Pritzker's calling on lawmakers to pass comprehensive data center reforms during the fall veto session. Labor groups are pushing back, warning the pause will send billions in investments and union jobs to neighboring states. Local organizations are partnering with Peoria Public Schools and the Illinois State Board of Education to provide free meals to kids over the summer. Felicia Durr is with the Tri-County Urban League.
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15: The 25 News First Alert Forecast. We're looking for some scattered showers and thunderstorms here this morning. likely moving out by the time we get on out in the afternoon. Still could see a few stray showers into this afternoon. Not too likely, but the chance is there. And our storm chances will likely end here in the morning hours. Otherwise, hot and muggy for the next couple of days at least. I'm 25 News First Alert Meteorologist Austin Feig for WMBD Radio.
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0: I get a my major question is I'm going through a divorce after 31 years. And then
1: I'm sorry to hear that, Jim.
0: Yeah, you know, it's you know, things happen in the world. It was financial, some emotional, some other stuff.
1: It's financial. Finances is what brought this to the surface.
0: Oh yeah, yeah.
1: Oh, that breaks my heart. The thought of something
0: mine
1: so
0: as well.
1: Okay.
0: Yeah. But the thing is she's involved in a major church, and we were involved in that major church together. And then since she's made the decision to divorce me and stuff, the church seems like it backs them up, but they kind of make a statement that family's forever, you know, and a lot of their teachings are about family forever.
1: Mm-hmm.
0: And, you know, I was a good part of the church for many years, and, you know, I haven't had any contact with these people. I've tried to go back a couple times. I just didn't feel like I was wanted, kind of thing, you know. So I kind of feel bad about that. My wife and my youngest daughter still go, but you know. And there's another whole aspect of this too. I mean, a couple years ago, I got double pneumonia and swine flu, and I had died a couple times on life support.
1: My goodness! So you died a couple of times. And
0: yeah, that was a couple years ago,
1: and this, yeah, this is, did we speak before?
0: No, I don't think so.
1: You don't hear that often, the whole died a couple of times. Now, when this occurred, this is a clinical death, right? They're just stopping of the heartbeat is what you're talking about?
0: Right, yeah. The first time it stopped, or they say it was 2.5 minutes, and a couple of days later, it was 3.5 minutes.
1: My goodness. So you've had your share.
0: And everything, all that stuff.
1: So you've had your share of some ugly times and some very rough times, and you're trying to work yourself through them now.
0: Yeah, that's exactly what I'm trying to do.
1: Well, the thing that it is about churches is they're a community, and unfortunately, sometimes in that community, they don't always know how to deal with everything. And sometimes the church really doesn't know how to respond to certain ugly parts of life, the divorce and things like that, or even the death of someone or strange circumstances or whatever it is. And they don't run to the aid of, and this isn't all churches, but some do. And this may or may not be the church that you were attending in that case as well. But really, the important thing is for you to find a church to grow and to be rooted in, regardless of whether it's that church you were originally in or not. Is there what is your goal in all of this? What are you trying? Are you trying to get the family back together? Are you trying to make yourself whole again? What is your goal?
0: I think the primary thing would be to make myself whole again so I can get the family back together. I have four children too, so we're not just... We didn't just screw up their lives, you know, their friends and all of our friends, all of our relatives. I mean, 31 years of building up. You know, so it's a lot. It's a lot of, you know, and the crazy thing is that, you know, I think there's some way it could be amended. I just don't know how to get it all back together. And, you know, it's a long-term plan, but, you know, and I just don't feel comfortable going back to that church right now. And they haven't even, like I say, they haven't even reached out one time and said, hey, you know, how you doing? You know, it's like...
1: Really?
0: Yeah.
1: Is it a large church?
0: A very large church.
1: Yeah, that happens.
0: Yeah, it's a very large, there's many, many of them, you know. So, and there's, you know, there's some factors in churches that I've always been turned off about is the hypocritical attitude of some people. It's like, it's okay, you shouldn't do that, and I should do this. And listening to you, how you're saying it, to find the middle road, because everything you do is not always, oh, that's a terrible thing. You know, just by watching, you know, Halloween movie or something, you know, that's not like, oh, you're the devil worshiper. You're just enjoying a movie or something.
1: No, I find that the church likes the pendulum to swing hard left or hard right, and that doesn't mean to be mediocre. I say in Scripture, if you're lukewarm, I'll spit you out of my mouth. It's not to be lukewarm.

0: form. It's a matter of finding that true balance, Jim. It's a matter of saying, okay, well, where is a place of health for me and something that will not distract or take me away from the gospel or my faith? And in your circumstances, in going through pain or a divorce or any of these things can be quite distracting. And God's desire is always for reconciliation when possible. If your wife's not here to talk and speak for herself, but
1: correct.
0: I'd be curious to see, Jim, if your wife was on the phone and I asked her why you guys got a divorce, what do you think were the top three reasons she would give?
1: Oh, she would probably start off with, I don't have a steady income.
0: Okay.
1: You know, because I was in the hospital for 2 weeks, about, a couple years ago, and then it took me 2 or 3 months to recuperate from that. So.
0: Okay. What would be the second?
1: I would say so. That would be the financial aspect of it, I would think. Mm-hmm. The second would be any type of drinking of alcohol whatsoever. But and at the same time, she goes out and has margaritas and has a beer too. And I'm a casual drinker, but she thinks that's and I've never ever gotten. I'm not a person that gets abusive ever.
0: Okay, I'll let you. Yeah. We'll go by these point by point here, but and then the third.
1: I would say the relationship that I have with the our four kids, all four kids are pretty much like, and I hate to say this, but on my side, they take their mom as, their mother has gone through a menopause, so after doing all that menopause and stuff and everything, she did like a 180 at one point, and I was financially trying to help her in her business, her things that she was doing. And it got to be kind of a drain on the family money, and then.
0: Okay,
1: we
0: so.
1: We loaned her sister a bunch of money, and her sister never paid it back.
0: Okay,
1: so we have a bunch of issues there,
0: There's family. A lot of issues there, and those go in a couple different directions, Jim. So I would say the financial one may deal with something just beyond finances. Have you always been kind of in and out of work?
1: No, never actually. I've owned a couple of businesses, and I've done. I've made tons of money, and then
0: self-employed mostly, or
1: I've worked for companies for for 5, 6, 7 years, and made was a general manager, made tons of money, and then we've always lived in in South County. It's always my kids always went to the same elementary school, the same middle school,
0: gotcha.
1: Same high school. Now, my kids always, they were in sports and wrestling, softball, whatever.
0: Well, I'm going to say this, Jim, because the sake of time and the opportunity we have is that you need to take those three answers that you gave me that you think your wife would say, and you need to make a list for yourself as to what part you played in them and how you can change them or where you need to work on them. The, sickness and things like that, it will come and go. But you have to look at those things. I want you to go through each one of them and decide what your part in them, in each of them is. And I want you to call me back next week, preferably if you can, if not the following week. And let's talk again so we can go over those, sort through those, and see what your part is for making you a better you first before you get back into the relationship. Jesse, welcome to the Jesus Christ Show.
2: Hi, this is Jesse. I'm a big fan of your show.
0: Oh, thanks, Jesse.
2: I have a question for you.
0: Uh-huh.
2: I'm a cartoon artist, and I was just offered a career in animation, so everything's on that side are going good. But then I just had a death in my family in New Mexico, and then my mom is also sick with dementia in New Mexico. And my question is, I have an opportunity to have a career in animation and stay in California to work in Hollywood, but then my family in New Mexico needs me over there, and I don't know what to do because all my life I follow the path of what my family tells me to do, and I've missed out on so many opportunities to succeed. And now I have an opportunity one more time to succeed with a career, and now my mom is sick, and I haven't seen her in over a year.
0: Mm.
2: So, Jesus, what can you advise me to? Because I love the advice you give to everybody on your show every Sunday.
0: Well, I appreciate that. I don't know that it's, in logic, they call it a faulty dilemma when you think it's either or. I don't know that it has to be either or.
2: Uh-huh.
0: I don't know that you can't be a part of your family and help out and still have a career. Many people do it. But as far as you're living in Los Angeles, correct?
2: Yes, I'm living in Los Angeles.
0: Okay, and do you have family as well? Are you married?
2: No, I have no children. I've never been married. I'm single. I live with my brother and my dad. I take care of my dad because he just hurt his leg a couple of years ago. So I take care of him out here, and my sister's in New Mexico, take care of my mom's. So my family's been split up for about 3 years now, and I've been in Los Angeles for a year. And everybody tells me that I have such an amazing art talent because I'm left-handed, and I bless people with my artwork. When I give a picture to somebody, I see the expression, how my artwork amazes them, and I always tell everybody that it's a God-given talent. And some people, I don't even charge for a picture. I tell them, if you can't afford to pay me, I'd rather give it to you than have it hidden in my folder and hide it from the world, because I feel honored to have a talent to draw amazing cartoons.
0: Well, you don't have to sell me on that. I think that's a wonderful gift. I really do. If that's what you've been gifted with, yes, you should use it to the glory of God, and there's nothing wrong with making a living from it.
2: Right.
0: Now, I don't understand why. I think you should see your mom and you should go spend time with her, but I don't understand why it's necessary for you to move out there per se, or to give up that career when she has family out there as well. Do your sisters come out and visit your dad?
2: No, they don't. They're all married and they have children of their own, and they have their lives set, and we just communicate through the internet or through the phone.
0: Okay.
2: We talk very often on, you know, those social networks.
0: Okay, good. Well, you know what? I'm going to ask you, you've been very patient this morning. I'm going to ask you to hang tight for just a minute. We're going to take a quick break, but coming up next, I want to talk to you some more about what you're going through, ask a few questions of you, and then I'll let you know the way I think you should hammer this out.
3: You guys ready? One, two, three. One, two, three.

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0: It is the Jesus Christ Show. I am your holy host. Happy to be with you this Sunday, as I am with you every single Sunday right here, answering your questions and talking about the things that truly matter in life and the afterlife. Jesse, we were talking with Jesse, who has a job opportunity in Los Angeles where he lives. His mother is suffering from dementia in New Mexico. The family is a little divided here. Mother is in New Mexico with the daughters. Father is in Los Angeles with the son. You have a brother as well, Jesse?
1: Yes, I do.
0: Okay, but your father is okay. You said that currently he did something to his foot, or did he?
1: Yeah, he fell a while back at a place we were at, and he's been suffering, and I've been helping him, and I just...
0: But he's going to be okay. There's no permanent damage, nothing like that, right?
1: No, he's been in the hospitals. He's had where they check him, the MRIs, mm-hmm. and I take him to his appointments, and okay. then I try to follow my own path with my art. So
0: I get that, and I want to tell you something. First of all, I want you to pursue your art, and I think that's okay. a noble cause. But I don't think they're mutually exclusive. Here's uh-huh. my concern: is that a lot of times, either it could be the younger, it could be the older child. It doesn't matter. But the child who doesn't have a family yet, doesn't have a husband or wife, doesn't uh-huh. Have children, ends up being the one that everybody looks to and saying, hey, you've got so much time, do this. But the reason why, it doesn't mean that you don't have value in your life and your pursuits as well. You want to have a family, do you, Jesse?
1: I would one day.
0: Okay. So that's part of the process too. So I don't want to see you tossed around just because you happen to be the single family member now, or you don't have your career set, because you that's what your goal is. However, go see your mom. You need to see your mom, and you need to connect with your mom, especially if she is suffering from dementia, because she's going to be in and out of things, and you want to connect with her. However, that doesn't mean that you can't seek your goals. So I would go visit and spend some time with her, and help take care of her in the process while you are getting this opportunity, and find ways to, you know, spend time and come back. I don't know what the other inner workings are, or why your sisters would think that you need to go do that when you're out with here with your father. And although he's not in the same state, you take care of him when he has needs as well, any more than you would make them come out and take care of him. But despite all the politics of growing up with a family and brothers and sisters and all that, you should want to see your mother and connect with her and to let her know that you care and that you're there for her. That does supersede any individual goals or things like that. They just don't have to be mutually exclusive. It's very easy for people to put a guilt trip on somebody who's seeking their goals like that and say, oh, you're only about yourself. It's not very fair. But it doesn't mean that there isn't a need there. Go see your mom, spend time with your mom, and continue on with your career. And the family is just all going to have to do their part. Go in peace this Sunday. Love on one another. Enjoy one another. And above all things, remember these simple, simple words. I am with you. Always.

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11: Gunfire at a festival. I'm Pam Puso, Fox News. It happened in Ohio last night.
12: Toledo police say it happened around 5:37 p.m. They got a call of shots fired at the Old West End Festival, which, talking to folks around here, they say that that's a very popular one. They look forward to it every year, but things took a turn for a worse when they got the shots fired, and police saying that there were possibly two shooters shooting at each other. 12 people in total hit, 2 in critical condition, no one in custody.
11: Lauren Edwards with Fox 2. Police are scouring surveillance footage and they're asking people who attended the festival to review their cell phone video. A ceasefire between the U.S. and Iran continues to be tested.
13: Late Friday, U.S. forces shot down 4 one-way Iranian attack drones that were headed toward the Strait of Hormuz. New video shows additional U.S. strikes that targeted radar systems in Goruk, Iran, and on Keshem Island. In response, the Iranians launched 7 ballistic missiles toward Bahrain and Kuwait, according to the IRGC. CENTCOM says 6 of the missiles were shot down, with 1 landing short. Now, Iran is still linking the issue of Lebanon to a possible broader agreement with the United States. The IDF announcing they are striking the Dahiya neighborhood of southern Beirut. Last week, IRGC officials said if this happens, they would consider firing missiles at Israel.
11: Fox's Trey Yingst reporting from Tel Aviv, Israel. President Trump remains confident a peace deal can be reached. He told NBC's Meet the Press the U.S. has destroyed most of Iran's military.
14: Their Navy is gone. Their Air Force is gone. Their anti-aircraft is gone. They might have built it up a little bit over the last 4 weeks of during this little ceasefire.
11: Pakistan's interior minister met with Iranian officials this weekend in the hopes of restarting negotiations. 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
15: WMBD News Extra. I'm Julia Bradley. Peoria Heights is moving forward with a $12.5 million development on Prospect Road, but there are some changes. 25 News reports the developer is scaling back the new retail and office building on the former Save-A-Lot property from 3 to 2 stories. The village board approved a tax agreement unanimously, but some trustees questioned whether the updated plan should have triggered a new zoning review. Trustee Sarah DeVore said she is development friendly, but...
16: However, our responsibility is not to the developers, but to the residents who have elected me and us to ensure the process we establish is fair, transparent, and consistently followed.
15: Despite debate, the project will go on as scheduled, bringing in about 80 new jobs to the Heights. An 18-year-old is being called a hero after running into a burning assisted living facility in Washington to help evacuate the residents. Logan McEnany was driving his girlfriend home last weekend when he spotted flames at the Chapters of Living Assisted Living facility. He called 911 and ran inside, pounding on doors and helping residents out of the building. McEnany told WMBD Radio's Greg and Dan show,
1: "I was just trying to see if I could get anyone out, just like get everyone up."
15: Thankfully, no one was seriously injured in the fire. 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
17: The 25 News First Alert Forecast. We're looking for some scattered showers and thunderstorms here this morning, likely moving out by the time we get on out in the afternoon. Still could see a few stray showers into this afternoon. Not too likely, but the chance is there, and our storm chances will likely end here in the morning hours. Otherwise, hot and muggy for the next couple of days at least. I'm 25 News First Alert Meteorologist Austin Feig for WMBD Radio.
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27: Democrat Mark Warner and Republican James Lankford on what it means for efforts to track terror threats. 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
27: We'll ask our panel about AI and jobs and the impact on new grads. All right now on Fox News Sunday. From Fox News in Washington, we begin with a look at some of today's top stories. At least a dozen people were shot at a Toledo, Ohio festival last night. Gunfire erupted near the Old West Festival, an annual gathering of live music and home tours, and police say may have involved two people shooting at each other. Two people are in critical condition. There are no suspects in custody. And ballot counting continues in Los Angeles, where former reality TV personality Spencer Pratt has seen his second place lead over Nithya Raman shrink substantially. Mayor Karen Bass remains in first place, but has not won enough votes to avoid a runoff in November. A bit more on that later in the show. But first, the U.S. shot down two more Iranian drones threatening traffic in the Strait of Hormuz this weekend. CENTCOM released this photo of two Air Force F-35A stealth fighter jets on patrol. The Trump administration says it is working to broker a deal with Tehran. Let's check in with Alex Hogan, who's with the president in Bedminster, New Jersey, for more. Hello, Alex.
0: Hi, Shannon. The U.S. says that this was the second Iranian aerial assault intercepted by U.S. forces in the last 2 days. A source tells Fox that the administration could use frozen Iranian assets to cover damage in neighboring Gulf states. The U.S. military intercepting missiles and drones launched by Iran toward the Strait of Hormuz and Gulf allies Friday night. While President Trump this week expressed optimism at reaching a deal, the White House argues he won't rush into a bad one.
2: Any deal is going to be a good deal for the United States, and that's why he's taking his time.
0: And Trump once again compared the conflict length to that of previous wars, giving potential insight into his outlook on a timeline.
14: I'm moving very fast. I'm into 3 months. You know, Vietnam lasted 19 years.
0: The president now faces new pushback within his own party. For the first time on Wednesday, the House approved a resolution aimed at limiting the president's war powers. Four House Republicans crossing party lines to support the resolution.
3: The law is the law. 60 days. That's what the War Powers Act says. So we're past 60 days.
0: President Trump blasted them on social media as, quote, bad Republicans. On Thursday, 18 House Republicans broke with GOP leaders and voted with Democrats to pass a bill providing aid to Ukraine and slapping new sanctions on Russia. The legislation greenlights $1 billion in security and reconstruction aid and another $8 billion in Ukraine's defense through loans. Secretary of State Marco Rubio says the U.S. is ready to do whatever it can to help end the war while also clarifying Washington's stance in the conflict.
4: To be fair and to be frank, we are not impartial mediators in that war. Okay, we don't provide weapons to Russia. We only provide weapons to Ukraine. We don't impose sanctions on Ukraine. We only impose sanctions on Russia. So we have clearly taken a side.
0: The secretary also went on to say that even though this war has stretched 4 years, neither side is willing to make the concessions needed to end the war, although the U.S. will do whatever it can to resolve that conflict. Shannon.
27: All right. Alex Hogan in Bedminster with President. Thank you, Alex. Joining me now, Democrat Mark Warner, Vice Chair of the Senate Intelligence Committee. Senator, welcome back to Fox News Sunday. Okay, so writing about what's going on in Iran, we hear from former Secretary of State Condoleezza Rice. She says this, the U.S. has accomplished a lot of things in her estimation. It's degraded Iran's ability to project power by significantly damaging its conventional forces, missile stockpiles, and proxies. She says it's drawn America, Israel, and the Arab states closer together. It's set back Iranian nuclear ambitions significantly. She says, in sum, Iran is far weaker today than it was in February, and no amount of Iranian propaganda can mask that reality. Do you agree with her?
5: Well, Shannon, I unfortunately believe that President Trump's war of choice may go down at his biggest folly, because while there has been some incremental progress, we don't have regime change. I think the new crowd is worse than the prior supreme leader. We know we don't have the enriched uranium, and I think it's going to be extraordinarily difficult to get it out. The best we can hope is maybe more observers. Unfortunately, they still have about 70% of the missile, ballistic missile capability, and they've got these very cheap drones. And frankly, we should have taken the Ukrainian technology ages ago. And now we've got, even if with a ceasefire or the president declares victory, a Strait of Hormuz issue that I'm not sure is going to go away. And we see that in higher gas prices. You know, and it's not just gas, it's or oil, it is natural gas coming out, aluminum, fertilizer. So I have huge respect for Secretary Rice, but I don't think we've hit any of those four goals, and I don't see us on a path to hitting those goals.
27: Well, one of the parts of the conversation about this, whether or not we should make a deal with Iran, because there are a lot of skeptics out there who don't think it can be, they're not a trustworthy partner in that. But there's been a lot of discussion about whether to unfreeze funds or to ease sanctions. And Secretary Rice wrote about, under the JCPOA, that was a big problem because Iran used it to rearm itself, to advance, to arm its proxies as well. I know you had concerns about that with the JCPOA. So what do you make of this conversation now?
5: Well, I think it is clear to me from all of the negotiations that part of this will, if we are to move from this kind of quasi-ceasefire, although there was fighting again in the last 24 hours in the region, I don't see a scenario where Iran doesn't get access to some additional funds. And I 100% agree, the regime is not trustworthy. They are bad guys. My concern is that they get these funds, we won't be able to see what they do, somewhat similar to what happened under JCPOA. And stepping back a bit, I just would still say that if you're going to have a war of choice, have a full-fledged plan going in. I think that we could have had more allies involved in this. I think the mistake of we could bomb them into submission without ground troops has proven not to be the case. And again, I'm not sure whatever long-term agreement. The president will declare victory. And if we could end this war, he should go ahead and declare victory. Well, but I'm not sure where the funds won't go to Iran again.
27: If we got actual physical attainment of the enriched uranium or could show that it had all been destroyed, would you count that as a win for this president in this conflict?
5: I would count that as a significant win. But I imagine, you know, if I'm back in a month, 2 months, 6 months, we're still going to be talking about this. The Iranians are very wily negotiators. Mm-hmm. We saw that with JCPOA. I think the president has started to understand now he needs to put nuclear experts on some of this negotiating team because the specifics of this are very complicated. And I don't see a scenario, in the short term at least, where Iran actually gives us up. You may get observers back on the ground, but that's what we had with JCPOA.
27: Well, and as we always point out, though, there were significant issues and criticisms of that, that they could delay those inspections for up to 24 days. They could take their own soil samples. The president says that's not a deal he's going to agree to this time. So,
5: but again, that's you know, those are all legitimate claims. Mm-hmm. We don't have any access to this enriched uranium at this point, and these are highly volatile canisters. Mm-hmm. It would take troops on the ground to get them out. Clearly, that was not the right choice. Let's see what the actual deal cuts through.
27: Yeah, details. Devil's always in the details. All right, let's talk domestically here. Democrats are having to wrestle with this problem of some controversial candidates that you've got. We look to Maine, Graham Plattner up there. They're going to have their primary on Tuesday. Mm-hmm. He's admitted to a lot of things. There are allegations about others that he's not directly addressed. There's the Nazi tattoo, allegations of abusive behavior toward women, using slurs against the LGBTQ plus community, shaming rape victims. The list goes on. Now, here are two of your Democratic colleagues, beginning with Congresswoman Madeleine Dean. She says the Nazi tattoo was enough for her.
1: And so he lost me there. But you layer in the sexting, the toxic relationships. Come on, folks. He has disqualified himself. Let's just be honest about that which we believe in our values. I want the man to go on to a healthy life and redeem himself, but not in the U.S. Senate.
6: Some Democrats will defend that mess. I will not.
5: Listen, if these allegations are true, they're very troubling. But I don't know if they're true or not. I think, frankly, the people of Maine ought to decide that. I guess they'll have a chance on Tuesday. I've got my own campaign this year. I'm trying to ask the people in Virginia to rehire me, and I'm trying to ask them to rehire me based on my record and what I've done.
27: So what about those in your party who say, though, that if this was a Republican with this list of issues and what he has admitted to, that Democrats would never be silent about that?
5: Well, I think Democrats have not been silent. I mean, we go down the litany of some of these same charges around women that President Trump had to endure, both his first campaign, a little bit less than the second campaign. I frankly think we ought to, it would be great if every candidate lived a perfect life. And I'm not excusing. And if the allegations are true, they are beyond disturbing to me.
27: Could you support him, though? If he wins the primary and goes into the general with these allegations, could you support him?
5: What I'm going to be doing is supporting my own candidacy, and that's where I'm focused. I do hope the Democrats take back the Senate because I think the direction we're headed, quite honestly, is not where America wants to head. But end of the day, Maine folks will have a decision on Tuesday.
27: Okay, and after that, then the rest of you in the Senate will have a decision, senators, Democrats, about whether or not you're going to campaign for him or sign off on this. I want to ask you about another issue. FISA, Section 702 expires next Friday if you guys don't come to a deal. There had been a deal. It was blocked for a number of reasons, Democrats and Republicans, but it sounds like your primary concern was the president tapping Bill Pulte as the acting DNI. Punchbowl quotes Senate Majority Leader John Thune saying this. This is a dangerous play on Democrats' part to try and block or stop this. We can't just have this program go dark. You've called it vital, critical, necessary to thwarting terror plots at home and abroad. How long are you willing to let that lapse over this, which is now is just an acting appointment?
5: Shannon, 702 is critical. I've gone through this fight time and again, and we have made reforms on it. And I wonder whether the president actually wants it extended, because to pick somebody like Bill Pulte, who doesn't have an ounce of intelligence or national security experience, doesn't even have a security clearance, whose only record is his willingness to manipulate information, for example, running the mortgage markets for giving up personal information from people's mortgage applications. That background, we're going to turn him over the keys to the 18 intelligence agencies at this moment in time. Truth of the matter is, Mr. Pulte doesn't even qualify, because when this law was set up, We said to be director of national intelligence, you have to have national security background. So the president's choosing somebody so grossly unqualified, and many Republicans agree with this, and to choose him and put him into this position as the 702 renewal is coming up, I don't get what's going on here. And it is extraordinary for an issue that was already contentious, and it was going to be hard to bring Democrats along to put this guy in. And most all of my Republican colleagues have agreed and called him out. Nobody, I'm not sure there's anyone that said this guy is qualified. So this is a problem was created by the White House, and I think it is important that the White House try to work with us to solve it.
27: With this in mind, though, knowing that 702 is so critical, could you vote for 702 and then vote against him if he's formally nominated?
5: Well, listen, I don't think he's going to be formally nominated. The irony, again, is this six-month appointment that you can stay in these positions.
27: Could we go without 702 for 6 months?
5: We couldn't go without 702 without 6 months, but are we going to, for somebody like me who's terribly concerned that we're going to have interference in our elections this year, you're going to turn the keys of all of our intelligence agencies over somebody so grossly unqualified who's shown he's willing to take information and misuse it, secret information. So this guy didn't even have a security clearance, and he's going to get access to all of our programs? That is a national security disaster. As important as 702 is, preserving the integrity of our intelligence community, that is more important than anything we're going to face.
27: Well, Friday is the expiration. We'll see if you guys come to
5: a
27: deal one way or another. By then, Senator Warner, thanks for your time, always.
5: Thank you, Shannon.
27: So up next, we'll talk to one of his colleagues from across the aisle, Republican James Lankford. Here are some of the questions. Are his Senate colleagues, GOP, about to join Democrats to vote on a new war powers resolution vote? I'll ask him next.

0: This report is sponsored by IBM. As the pace of AI accelerates, CEOs are rethinking how their leadership teams operate, how decisions are made, and how organizations are structured. IBM's annual CEO study shows that adopting new tools is no longer enough. Leaders are actively redesigning decision-making structures, clarifying accountability, and reshaping the C-suite to drive greater business impact. The study found that 76% of organizations now have a chief AI officer, up from 26% a year ago, and nearly two-thirds of CEOs say they are comfortable using AI to help inform major strategic decisions. The study also showed that organizations with an AI-first leadership approach are scaling more AI initiatives than their peers. The message is clear. Success with AI depends not just on technology, but on leadership, governance, and organizations built to adapt. 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
3: Our democracy must be not only the envy of the world, but the engine of our own renewal. 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
4: At 12:18 this afternoon, we got a call for a report of explosion in the basement of 3 World Trade Center.
5: I was blown across the room. Everything went black. It felt like a tomb. Then the lights came on, safety lights, so we ran out just trying to find a way out.
6: It took like 2 hours to get down. People were passing out, and it was horrible.
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8: On July 2nd, 1991, I had sexual relations with Amy Fisher at the Freeport Motel.
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10: They have one motive in mind here: stretch out negotiations as much as possible, get as close to the political situation in terms of midterm elections, and there'll be less likelihood that President Trump would ever pull the trigger and go back to military operations.
11: It's retired four-star General Jack Keane on why he and many others are skeptical about making a deal with Iran right now. So joining us now, Oklahoma Senator James Lankford, who also sits on the Senate Intel Committee. Senator, welcome back.
12: Thank you. Good to be back with you again.
11: All
12: Happy
11: right,
12: Sunday morning.
11: And to you as well. So let's start there with this idea of whether or not we should even be making a deal with Iran. Danielle Pleca over at the American Enterprise Institute questions whether they're even motivated. She says this: the Iranians think they have the upper hand because they have progressively violated the terms of the ceasefire and Trump's red lines more and more, with no reaction from Donald Trump save small defensive strikes. Are they stringing us along? Is there a deal to be done?
12: Well, they are definitely trying to string us along, and Donald Trump is not going for it at all. It's interesting to see how many folks on the left and some folks on the right even are trying to be able to push President Trump to be able to make a bad deal just to be able to get it over with. He's been very focused. Iran has got to get rid of their nuclear weapons program, that enriched uranium. They got to stop their acts of terrorism. They got to open the Strait of Hormuz. That's pretty straightforward on that, and the president's not been willing to be able to cave on those things at all.
11: Do you think we're getting any closer? I know that you've been talking with Secretary Rubio, former Senate colleague of yours, about where we are at this moment, because it seems like it's been a lot of fits and starts. We felt closer a couple weeks ago than it feels like we are now.
12: We'll have to see. There's a breakthrough moment that comes on the Iranian economy. Right now, President Trump doing a blockade around Iran, not allowing oil ships to get in or out, has put a real strain on the Iranian economy. Obviously, they can't do commerce. Iran just reopened its internet last week. It's hard to imagine that they had almost 3 months with no internet anywhere in the country. That shut down every small business. Every one of their businesses and individuals couldn't operate. Banks couldn't operate. And so Iran is under a tremendous amount of strain right now. That's the president's focus, is not to do military action, but to use diplomacy and economic power to be able to get Iran to actually open up the Strait of Hormuz, end its nuclear weapons program, and end its terrorism acts.
11: So the House is going to send over a war powers resolution that now passed with the help of some Republican votes, and there are questions about what happens in the Senate. The president, in some respects, has created some free agents by primarying out your colleagues, Cornyn and Cassidy. Tom Tillis seems like he's feeling very much like a free agent. So how do you think that vote goes? And at what point, what is the red line for you on that Article 1, Section 8, you know, power that Congress has? They're the ones who are supposed to be able to declare war.
12: Sure. Yeah. Yeah. Congress is the one that declares war. The main focus really becomes the funding aspect of it. The president has not come back and asked for additional funding. When the president does come back and ask for a supplemental request for defense funding, that becomes the main focus where Congress has to be able to debate this out. Are we going to continue to be able to fund the ongoing conflict that's there? Obviously, we've not been in a hot shooting war with Iran now for a month and a half at this point, where it's been a time to be able to negotiate. There's been very little fire back and forth, and where it has been is when Iran is trying to be able to shoot its ships coming through the Strait of Hormuz, and the United States has stopped them by shooting down their radar programs and also shooting down the drones that are coming at those ships. So right now, the president's focused on economic pressure. That's the right play to be able to make on this, and he's going to try to get them to the table to get this resolved.
11: But do you think some of your GOP Senate colleagues will vote in favor of that resolution this time around?
12: Hard to tell at this point. It was a tie vote last time in the Senate. We'll see where it goes this next time.
11: So you guys were up all night Thursday into Friday getting this reconciliation bill done that funds ICE and Border Patrol. It heads to the House now, where there have been some GOP objections, some who wanted to see changes. But of course, if that happens, this process starts all over again. Do you think the Speaker can hold together his caucus? Right.
12: I do, actually, because this is critical. We've got to be able to fund ICE and CBP. My Democratic colleagues have now for months blocked off any funding for ICE and CBP. They don't want any kind of Border Patrol funding. They don't want any kind of ICE funding. This is their latest defund the police type movement where they've blocked it. So we had a very simple, straightforward, we're just going to fund ICE and CBP, not just for this year, but for the next 3 years to be able to take this off the table so they can't shut down the government again and have this long delay trying to be able to get aid to federal law enforcement. So our focus was pretty simple. Just get those two portions done, send it over to the House, and then the House can take it up and pass it from there.
11: All right, we'll watch to see how that plays out in the next few days. As we're also watching the FISA, this issue that I talked about with Senator Warner, 702, this critical surveillance tool that you have is going to expire Friday night if there's not a deal. He said it's about Bill Pulte being nominated to be the acting DNI, at least tapped for that position in the short term. Here's a bit of what he said.
2: We couldn't go without 702 without 6 months, but are we going to, for somebody like me who's terribly concerned that we're going to have interference in our elections this year, you're going to turn the keys of all of our intelligence agencies over somebody so grossly unqualified who's shown he's willing to take information and misuse it, secret information.
11: All right, so he says he's misusing information. He also points to the law, which, by the way, says this: any individual nominated for appointment as director of national intelligence, we're not there yet, this is acting, shall have extensive national security expertise. Now, under that standard, do you think Bill Pulte is qualified?
12: No, he's not qualified for the long-term position. That's been clear on this. He has no national security background. This is a short-term, interim, few weeks to a month type role to be able to put him in there just because Tulsi Gabbard has had to be able to step aside at this point to be able to take care of her husband who's going through medical treatments on that. So we pray for them and their family, grateful for their service there. Bill Pulte is someone the president trusts to be able to step up in for a few weeks to a month or so to be able to step in and to be able to just manage this agency on it. But then he's still interviewing, the president, that is still interviewing other folks for the long-term position that he would appoint that I would assume would have extensive experience on this. And just to be clear on this, to be able to say you're not going to vote on FISA because you disagree with an interim short-term person that's stepping in to lead one of the entities literally is sending a message to Al-Qaeda and ISIS and other folks, we're not watching you right now. You can do and say and plan whatever you want because we're not going to watch. I think that is not wise. I think this sends a terrible message about national security around the entire world, that for any agency, any entity, for the Iranian people that are trying to be able to get freedom from this regime and for the attacks that could come to us, to be able to say we're not going to watch what's happening around the world for a season because we're mad about an interim appointment that the president's put in place, I do not think that's wise on our national security. I think our national security is more important than that.
11: So would you be a no vote on Pulte to take the DNI slot permanently if the president did nominate him?
12: The president's already said he's not. The president's already said that he's got several people that he's actually interviewing. This is an interim appointment, actually, as a placeholder for an entity that actually doesn't carry out the intelligence gathering. The Office of Director of National Intelligence is a coordinating office. They don't do any intelligence gathering at all. That's all the other agencies that do this. This is a bureaucratic entity. I think some of my Democratic colleagues are trying to make it sound like this is the point of all gathering of information for intelligence. It's not. It is a bureaucratic entity that, by the way, there is wide perspective to be able to get rid of it entirely because it literally slows down the intelligence gathering across all of our intelligence agencies. It is an experiment that was put in place after 9/11 that I think in the days ahead there will be a decrease of those folks that are actually there. Many of them are just detailed to serve with the Director of National Intelligence. They work full-time in other agencies to go back to those agencies and say, let's get people in the field rather than doing bureaucracy.
11: All right. Well, we'll watch and see how FISA plays out this week. Senator, always appreciate your time. Thank you.
12: You bet. Glad to do it.
11: Okay, an increasingly rocky path for Democrats hoping to take control of the Senate in November. Our panel up next to discuss how much trouble Graham Platner's campaign is in as the allegations continue to come in.

0: saving you money, I'm Hilary Barsky. Many Americans are facing mounting financial pressures, but by making small changes to everyday habits can make a major impact on long-term wealth. Last year, nearly three-quarters of Americans failed to meet their savings and spending goals, according to a Vanguard Consumer Survey. Many people, especially those in their 30s and 40s, are falling into costly traps, including failing to boost emergency savings, delaying investing, and taking on too much debt. Financial experts say it's important to prioritize retirement savings. Missing out on employer matches or delaying contributions can have a long-term impact. Also, don't take on financial debt, which chips away at your ability to build real wealth. And it's critical to save for an emergency fund and start to plan for your child's education early. College costs continue to rise, and many families underestimate the importance that the earlier you start to save, the less difficult it becomes in later years. Saving you money, Hilary Barsky, Fox News.
1: This is Fox on Justice. The nation's capital seeing a sharp decrease in crime over the past year after President Trump deployed the National Guard and as the country gets ready to celebrate its 250th birthday. Here are the numbers. A 52% drop in homicide, robbery down 23%, and a 56% decrease in motor vehicle theft. Officials say one area of concern, a spate of brawls in the city known as teen takeovers. Trump's U.S. attorney in D.C., Jeanine Pierce, said many teens need to be treated like adults.
2: The problem is that they don't believe that these young people need to be treated as criminals. They are committing adult crimes.
1: The decrease in crime follows a nationwide trend since President Trump returned to office. The murder rate is now the lowest since 1900. President Trump says the reduction in crime is largely thanks to his border policies. Lucas Tomlinson, Fox News.
3: Now to Democracy 26 and the highly publicized controversy surrounding Graham Plattner. Over allegations of abuse and many other issues, he is hoping to be Maine's Senate Democratic primary pick this Tuesday to run against longtime Republican Senator Susan Collins in the November midterms. Fox News correspondent Alexis McAdams joins us live from Maine. Hello, Alexis.
4: Hi, Shannon. Well, Graham Plattner says the controversy surrounding him and his past are just being weaponized against him. And people we talk to here on the ground say they don't really mind some of the things he did in the past, but they think he could be good for Maine's future. His campaign also says, Shannon, that these controversies are actually bringing him big money to his campaign.
5: As every single piece of that past and journey gets dug up, litigated, and weaponized, you have my back.
4: This after three of Plattner's ex-girlfriends spoke to the New York Times about his, quote, unsettling behavior. One woman says the Democratic Maine Senate candidate twisted her arm and locked her in a room, and also says Plattner knew this chest tattoo was a Nazi symbol but had it for nearly 20 years. Plattner denies the allegations and eventually covered up that tattoo. Some Maine voters say that's enough. Others disagree. He has a Nazi tattoo on his chest.
6: He doesn't anymore.
4: Okay, but he had a Nazi tattoo on his chest. Is it good enough to take it off?
6: Well, you know, nobody's perfect.
7: Nothing good about him. I mean, I can't really get into the bad part, but it's like anybody with a Nazi tattoo, and it's not a Bugs Bunny tattoo.
4: But the bad headlines did not keep California Congressman Ro Khanna away. He came to Maine and campaigned with Plattner on Friday in Bar Harbor, even though, Shannon, he said the other day his red line would be any credible allegation of assault or domestic abuse. Khanna says Plattner deserves redemption.
8: We need to find some way of saying that if someone felt hurt by Graham in the past,

0: see if he takes questions on these controversies, Shannon.
1: Well, we know you were on it, Alexis McAdams, reporting from Portland, Maine. Thank you. So let's see what our Sunday group thinks. The Federalist Editor-in-Chief, Molly Hemingway. Former State Department spokesperson, Marie Harf. Project 21 Chairman Horace Cooper and Jewish Insider Editor-in-Chief Josh Krashauer. Great to have all of you here. Okay, so we are told in the 24 hours since the publication of those New York Times allegations with the former girlfriends, the campaign had its best day, Josh, raising more than $200,000.
2: Look, the base of the party seems to still be behind Graham Plattner, but I can tell you that a lot of Democrats in Washington are watching anxiously because the polling, there were two new polls that came out since the first round of the sexting allegations were reported last week, and his polling has taken a nosedive, and now the race is much, much closer against Susan Collins. And I think ultimately we're going to get a good sense of where Plattner stands with Democrats because there is a primary, and mm-hmm. The governor, Janet Mills, is still on the ballot. So mm-hmm. we will get a sense on Tuesday whether Democrats are uncomfortable with Plattner or if he has a show of support going into the nomination.
1: Well, one of the people who's supporting him is James Carville, who says it doesn't matter about his past. He thinks he should still head to Washington. Here's that. And there's a lot of bleeping.
3: We got a f***ed up guy who he could be 100 times more f***ed up than he is. He'd never be as f***ed up as what we got in Washington now anyway.
1: Molly?
4: Well, James Carville went on to say he'd be saying the exact opposite about his support for this candidate if he were a Republican, which there's some honesty there. But the Democratic Party has this issue. They have been unable to attract white voters, male voters. They think that putting someone forward who purports to be a populist is a way to capture that vote. It's unclear whether Graham Plattner is an actual populist. I haven't really seen him differ from the typical establishment Democrat Party on many issues. But the idea that voters in Maine will have to accept someone with a literal Nazi tattoo, with a past of bad treatment of girlfriends, and he's only been married a couple years, and he's sexting with all these other women. It would be one thing to ask them to do this if they had a problem with their current representation. But Susan Collins is truly the most moderate member of the United States Senate and has done a good job with constituent services. So whether he will win, you know, and she has a very good track record of defeating opponents. So whether he'll be able to pull it off in November is another thing entirely.
1: Well, and it's a big issue for Democrats, obviously, if they want to retake the Senate. This is kind of one of those critical seats they have to get. But you heard when I was asking Senator Warner about it, could not get a straight answer from him about whether or not he's going to support him if he wins the primary.
5: Well, I think that he will, and I think the Democrats will support Graham Plattner because
1: should they?
5: At the end of the day, Susan Collins has done horrible things in the United States Senate. Democrats will argue. She helped, was one of the key votes to get Brett Kavanaugh confirmed, helped Roe versus Wade get overturned. So I think
4: Why would it be bad to support Brett Kavanaugh? They're arguing for Graham Plattner.
5: But when, Molly, what I am saying is that voters have told us over and over again that policy matters than personal character. Whether it's Donald Trump or Ken Paxton, the Republican candidate for Senate in Texas with huge issues in his personal life, with his divorce and with women in general. Voters have told us they care about their policy preferences. And when it comes to who supports women, the reason I bring up Brett Kavanaugh or Roe versus Wade is if we're going to talk about who supports women more, Democrats are going to make the case that Susan Collins has not stood by women. And so at the end of the day, when I look at the Senate map, you're right. Maine is really important. I'm very heartened this week that Josh Turek is our candidate in Iowa. I think he's going to win. I think Sherrod Brown might very well win in Ohio. I think we're going to win North Carolina. We do need Maine. But I think that voters have told us again and again that when it comes to personal scandals versus policy preferences, they're always going to pick the latter, and they can excuse a lot. Just look down the street at the White House.
6: Mirroring the example of abortion regulation, making it harder to have access and physically threatening a woman are two different things. If you want to know about what a man thinks about a woman, his vote on an issue involving abortion isn't a good example. Let me just say this. He is dead man walking. If he were a smart guy, he would immediately wrap up his race. Here's what I'm hearing from insiders. Not only are the public polls showing a drop, the insider polls are showing a sizable drop and a result of new weaponized or not examples of underage contact on
5: which
6: the website. Yes, but problem is when you make a flat denial, anything that comes forward becomes highly problematic. I promise that what we're seeing is a drip by drip attack. A smart person would just wrap it up. A person of poor character would try to walk this out and cripple their party in the process.
1: Well, somewhere that has not wrapped up yet is California, where they can

0: Continue to count votes, and it trickles in as well. The Washington Post, not a conservative publication, blasting California over this, saying the snail's pace at which votes are counted after every election is a national embarrassment and a damning indictment of blue state governance. More significantly, it undermines faith in the democratic process by allowing false conspiracy theories to fester and skepticism about the count to metastasize. We'll start back with you, of course.
1: You know, this is really, really pitiful. Florida, a large state, Texas, is able to give us an answer within hours as to what has happened at their statewide races that we're not going to know until the 10th of July for certainty in California is an actual outrage. And the mismanagement that has been happening in that state, the idea that they're wanting to just rubber stamp the existing leadership to keep on heading down like lemmings, that really is a surprise to me.
0: Well, Marie, even the governor admits there are some issues with the way they get this done.
2: Agreed. I don't understand why it takes so long. I think they should do this a lot better because what it does is it gives room for very bad actors to cast doubt on the elections. But I think California's elections were very interesting this week. Javier Becerra, who for a long time in the governor's race had not been near the top, has really emerged as someone I think the Democrats are looking to say, okay, can you take the mantle of the Democratic Party in California from Gavin Newsom? Can you bring some competency focused on things like housing, healthcare, and the economy?
0: Well,
2: we'll see.
0: Yeah, there's some Democrats. There are Democrats who've recently said they don't have confidence in him to do that. But if he's their guy in California, I suspect that message will change. Our panel, don't go anywhere. We've got a lot more coming up. It's a springtime tradition, a bit of controversy brewing over this as graduates across the country get not only their diplomas, but also advice and inspiration from successful leaders who've gone before.
3: This is your time. Own it. Enjoy every second of it. Because what could be worse than getting to the end of your life and realizing that you haven't fully lived it?

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8: Give up. And whatever happens, no matter where you are in life or what situation you find yourself in, on the seas or anywhere else that you may be, keep pushing forward. Always push forward. Never stop pushing forward. No matter how terrible the storm, no matter how difficult the mission, never surrender.
9: President Trump speaking at the U.S. Coast Guard Academy's commencement speech last month. From the commander-in-chief to athletes to cultural superstars, a number of famous figures are offering words of inspiration for the class of 2026.
10: You know this sound. It's a guitar that's out of tune. Something that almost gets there, that tries, but doesn't. Six strings. When all six are in tune, the chords they make can stop a conversation cold. The difference between a life that sounds like music in a life that sounds like noise, it's whether you stop and listen. So graduates, now I encourage you to take your six strings, make it something worth hearing, and play your song as I leave you with mine.
11: The question I have for you graduates today is, how much doubt and how much fear have you faced in your own life? Overcoming fear and doubt in the face of those challenges is where you're going to gain the confidence to make your best choices when things aren't going the way you want.
12: As you continue forward in life, I want you to kind of embrace the similar blueprint of my husband, where he loved to point out that God made us purposeful beings. And continue forward in life with clarity and intention. And you will come to understand that life is not defined by the abundance of options, but by the weight of the choices that you make within them.
13: I think people sometimes assume resilience means pushing through no matter what. But resilience is more nuanced than that. Sometimes resilience asks for honesty. Sometimes resilience looks like vulnerability. Sometimes resilience looks like asking for help. I want to say this clearly to all of you today. You do not have to have everything figured out.
9: Thank goodness. All right, just some of the highlights from this year's commencements. Not everything the speaker said got such a positive response, particularly when artificial intelligence came up. Check this out. Real estate executive Gloria Caulfield at the University of Central Florida.
14: The rise of artificial intelligence is the next industrial revolution.
9: Okay, so we're back now with the panel. These new grads also heard from former Google CEO Eric Schmidt and had a similar reaction. Here's a bit of his speech.
15: There is a fear that you are inheriting a mess that you did not create.
9: Yikes. Okay, so an opinion piece Molly Jong Fast writes over the New York Times. She says, think of this from the graduate's perspective. Wealthy old people telling you your future is being pulped by acres and acres of electricity-sucking, water-guzzling data centers feels dystopian because it is. Companies are trying to automate your future away. No wonder you're furious, Josh.
16: Yeah, no, like, I think she has a point. And there's no, first of all, they have a reason to be upset and anxious because AI is taking away jobs from, especially these entry-level jobs that they would normally expect to kind of move into after graduating. So there's a lot of uncertainty. There's a lot of anxiety with the graduating class. I also think you're seeing a turn to extremisms on the left and on the right among Gen Z. And I don't think it's detached from the fact that AI is very disruptive. It's creating a sense of fear and anxiety. And there's a level of uncertainty on what the future holds. The jobs, you know, everyone said, go into coding. Now, that's like being an engineer. Mm-hmm. That was a guaranteed way to make a good living. Well, AI is taking away mm-hmm. many of those jobs. So it's a lot of volatility for the graduating class.
9: Yeah, and when we asked just a few weeks ago, this Fox News poll, in 5 years, what will AI's impact be? 59% said it will eliminate jobs. So, Molly, that's a majority of Americans out there who think it's coming. For them.
17: Well, that's everything that we know about AI is that it will be this level of disruption, particularly for these graduates. It is very understandable that they're concerned, and it's also a salient political issue. Mm-hmm. The political party that understands how difficult it is for young people to form families, buy houses, get jobs, that's the political party that will dominate in the future. I would say for graduates, it's important to listen to people like Erica Kirk in her beautiful commencement address at Hillsdale. Life is not just career, and a happy and fulfilling life is built around getting married, having children, understanding that God has purpose for you. And AI does seem to kind of remove all of that. So it's got a lot of promise. It obviously is something that the country needs to compete on globally, but people should remember to retain their humanity and care about the higher things that actually matter.
9: Yeah, and about where we're going, Anthropic, by the way, had out this warning about its recursive self-improvement that AI, they call it RSI, I'm learning so many things. But it's eventually directing itself, essentially. And Anthropic's warning just a few days ago was this: full recursive self-improvement, so AI can do its own thing, also might increase the risks of humans losing control over AI systems. If systems are capable of fully building their own successors, the ways we secure them, monitor them, and shape their behavior all grow much more important. Horace.
18: Well, I guess I'm going to be a bit of a contrarian. I am not looking at this as a Terminator model where it rises up to sentience and then destroys the rest of us. I think it's going to be a bold revolutionary change that is going to dramatically lower the costs of almost everything. Manufacturing will be lower. Medical technology developments are going to be unparalleled in anything that we've seen. It will be disruptive, but it will not be any more or less disruptive than the automobile or the microwave oven or even the internet itself. I'm looking forward to this. I do think we need safeguards. I'm glad the president issued an executive order, and I think we need policymakers to keep this in mind. But we should continue building the runways for these AI models to land on so that there's more and more areas in our life where they can operate.
9: Marie, I don't know how much you use it, but Anthropic itself is warning about it. Are you anti-using it?
19: Yes. Okay. Well, I shouldn't say that. Personally, and when I teach students, when I see young people, a lot of them over-rely on it, mm-hmm. and I think it's actually hurting a lot of critical learning skills. But I agree with a lot of what Horace said, particularly in the medical field. This could be revolutionary in detecting breast cancer, for example. Mm-hmm. But Democrats and Republicans are furious about these huge data centers, the electricity costs, the land they're taking up. That's why President Trump's EO actually went back towards some regulation, when mm-hmm. for a long time he had been like, let's just let everyone do whatever we want. So I do think there is some political space for a political party to say this is a good technology, but it cannot be unfettered, that we need regulation because this is a bipartisan issue where voters are very wary and they're very mm-hmm. concerned. And when people are getting booed at a commencement speech, usually you're tired or hungover, I don't know, waiting to go to dinner with your family. Like, when you are that animated at a commencement speech, that shows that there's something going on here that needs to be addressed. And this is one place I think Washington can actually play a helpful regulatory role.
9: Yeah, and there are concerns about, I mean, I feel like I've had guests on here for the last couple of years asking over and over again, where is the bipartisan agreement? Where can you move forward on this? And they keep running into a wall and not getting it done, while others will say, this horse is out of the barn. Yeah. I don't know how you get it back now, but we'll see if Washington does more. Panel, thank you very much. We'll see you next Sunday. Coming up, gearing up for America 250, a chat with my friend and colleague Ainsley Earhart about her new book aimed at helping kids celebrate what's great about our country.

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3: 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Week three, Words Matter and Words Can Heal. And the final week is Supporting Loved Ones. 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I'm Lisa Brady, Fox News.
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4: 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President Jimmy Carter.
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9: I have been in labor negotiations for 25 years. 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
15: As America celebrates its 250th birthday, Fox and Friends co-host Ainsley Earhart has a new book out, focused on giving young people a beginner's course in what makes our country so special. I sat down with Ainsley to talk about what she hopes people of all ages will get from this book.
16: I think it's important for our children to know the history of our country, especially on our 250th anniversary or birthday. And my original book that I wrote, that's book number one with the same title, except we added America on this mm-hmm. one. I'm So Glad You Were Born mm-hmm. came out of my mom. My mom always said that on our birthdays. Mm-hmm. So then the publisher said, Ainsley, it's America's birthday. We definitely need to write a book and teach children why we love America, why we're so glad America was born. And I am so thankful that we live in a country where we can choose how we worship. We can go to whatever church we want. We can say whatever we want. You might not like it, but you can say whatever you want. And you're not going to be thrown into prison.
15: And in that same space, you know, our founders want to be sure if you don't want to have any faith at all. I mean, that's part of the American
16: Correct.
15: Experiment, too.
16: Correct.
15: I mean, we have freedom to have these conversations. And you talk in there about, like, we need to be able to have conversations that are difficult
16: yes.
15: and still care about each other and
16: yes.
15: still think that our country is the best place
16: yes.
15: in the world and to have those conversations.
16: Right. I'm hoping that with this birthday celebration that we can all come together because our country is so divided right now, as you know. And so maybe this is an opportunity for us to be reminded of that, that we can still have those dialogues and those conversations like our grandparents did mm-hmm. or like Ronald Reagan did. You know, he was mm-hmm. friends with Democrats as well. And I think that we're so divided that if you're a Republican, you're going to vote one way. If you're a Democrat, you vote the other way if you're in Congress. And they never rarely side with the other side. So I wish that we could have more common sense mm-hmm. dialogues and more common sense voting practices.
15: Yeah, it gives us a place to remember where we are connected and the things that we do have in common. We have evolved and we have flaws. We've overcome a lot of those, but we at least have a framework that founders were so wise in putting together. If we need to fix the Constitution, if we need to add something or change something,
16: yes.
15: we can work through our struggles together.
16: I live in New York City. I have a lot of friends that are Democrats.
15: Mm-hmm.
16: I will tell them how I feel and why I feel the way I do, but but I'll also listen to them.
15: Mm-hmm.
16: And it's important.
15: Yeah, and the book is all about that. And it doesn't take any political positions. It's just America's great. Let's find ways to work together. And again,
16: we can vote. We can vote in our country. Yeah, women can vote in our country. It talks about the military. We have men and women that fight for our country to give us these freedoms. It talks about first responders and how we need to praise them. And the children in the book are building these big floats. They're banging the drums. They're blowing their brass horns. They're so glad America was born. It's a great gift.
15: It is. It's a great gift and a great gift to us that you sparked these conversations with little ones. Congratulations. And
16: thanks,
15: as always,
16: thank you.
15: We're glad you were born.
16: Thank you so much. I'm glad you were too.
15: Ainsley's book, available now wherever you like to get your books. And just a quick note, my latest episode of my podcast, Living the Bream, drops today. This week, my guest is author and filmmaker Billy Halliwell. We talk about his latest project, delving into the supernatural, whether there's evidence of things like angels or demons. If you ever worried or wondered about that, you don't want to miss our chat. Living the Bream, wherever you like to get your podcasts. That is it for us today. Thank you so much for joining us. I'm Shannon Bream. Have a wonderful week. We'll see you back here for the next Fox News Sunday.

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2: Fox News. Police in Toledo say 12 people are hurt, two critically, after gunfire erupted near a street festival last night.
3: Police are still searching for those two gunmen that they say may have been shooting at each other when at least 16 shots rang out in a crowded summer street festival in Toledo. It all happening around 5:30 local time last night. Police say at least 12 people were shot, including two in critical condition. The victims range in age from 14 to 61, with officials confirming most were in their early 20s. There were several hundred people at that festival. Police are asking those that were there to review their cell phone footage to help identify the suspects. And festival officials, of course, have canceled the remainder of that weekend-long event.
2: Fox's Chanley Painter. With just 2 days to go before the primary, scandals are rocking the campaign of Democratic U.S. Senate candidate Graham Platner of Maine. Fox's Griff Jenkins takes a look at posts made on Reddit.
4: The Post described him as a communist. He leaned into it. He was anti-police and disparaging rural white residents as racist. That was troubling. But then it was that tattoo also in October that we see the tattoo on his chest resembling a Nazi symbol that he got in Croatia with some of his war buddies. He had it removed. Then we get more posts that start to come out when he describes the war as the most enjoyable experience of his life, saying that he wants to kill people. If that wasn't enough, then we get the disclosure in May that confirmed he had a kick profile, a profile largely where young people are. He's sexting, sending explicit messages to women while he's married.
2: Platner, who hopes to unseat Republican Susan Collins, says his past is being weaponized. America's listening to Fox News.
5: WMBD News Extra. I'm Julia Bradley. Peoria is marking 50 years of friendship with its German sister city. 25 News reports leaders from Friedrichshafen, Germany, arrived in Peoria earlier this week for a celebration dinner at the Gateway Building. Sister City Commission Chair Patrick Rolster said, especially today when the world can seem quite far apart, organizations like ours and the relationships that we continue to build are critically important. 10 fire departments in central Illinois are getting a boost to make sure they're ready for the next emergency. The state fire marshal's office is handing out $6 million to help crews afford essential firefighting and ambulance equipment. The money allows local departments to upgrade gear without putting the entire burden on taxpayers. Peoria Heights, Washington, Germantown Hills, Metamora, and Mackinac are receiving portions of that funding. An East Peoria mom could be $20,000 richer and be named Supermom. 25 News reports Jessica Smallberger was shocked to learn she'd advanced to the National Supermom Contest.
6: That was a very big surprise. My oldest son's girlfriend was over and she said, "Hey, look, you made it to the quarterfinals." I said, "No way. Are you kidding?"
5: The contest features moms across the country and is a fundraiser for the Children's Miracle Network. You can vote for Jessica at WMBDRadio.com. More news in 30 minutes or as it breaks and always at WMBDRadio.com.
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9: The 25 News First Alert Forecast. We're looking for some scattered showers and thunderstorms here this morning, likely moving out by the time we get on out in the afternoon. Still could see a few stray showers into this afternoon. Not too likely, but the chance is there, and our storm chances will likely end here in the morning hours. Otherwise, hot and muggy for the next couple of days at least. 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
16: Okay, so here's the deal. Whenever I get out of an Uber, I just don't like open the door and jump out. I don't do that.
17: What do you do?
16: Well, it's like
17: Lay down, take a nap.
16: No, I actually feel around to make sure that I haven't left anything.
17: Okay, that's fine.
16: And then if it's dark, then I'll actually turn on my phone's flashlight and then take a look around. Because, you know, once they drive off.
17: Yeah, they're gone.
16: It's it.
17: It's like they disappear. It's like a ghost car.
16: So Uber came out with their annual lost and found list. Things that people have left in an Uber that have been unbelievable.
17: You got to think the number one thing is cell phones.
16: Exactly. Over a million.
17: A million phones?
16: Yes, yes.
17: Apple's just licking their chops.
16: Yeah, and they have a solution to this. I'm going to tell you more about that in a second. But first, here are some other things that were left in an Uber. My favorite, an ankle bracelet.
17: Like the jewelry or one of the ones the cops give you?
16: The cops give you. He's got the Uber. And you just figure out, yeah, I'm going to take this sucker off right now. Dentures.
17: Ooh. That's very important.
16: 20 pounds of duck sausage.
17: That's a lot of sausage.
16: That's a lot of sausage.
17: Of any kind of sausage. But then duck is even more specific.
16: Live butterflies.
17: Oh, no. You forgot your life. They're not going to be live for very long.
16: No, it's not.
17: If you were an Uber driver and you look back and you see live butterflies, do you just chuck it out the window and carry on with your life?
16: Well, I would want to set them free.
17: I don't want a responsibility of live butterflies.
16: Oh, okay. My favorite one. Somebody left a dishwasher.
17: How?
16: Like a desk, you know, or like a tabletop dishwasher. Not one of those big ones, but just a dishwasher.
17: Oh, I didn't even know there was a tabletop dishwasher.
16: There is, like for apartments.
17: Okay.
16: Yeah. So, I mean, but think about that. How do you not notice, like, you can't got in the car with right. a 50-pound dishwasher?
17: I got in the car with this huge, heavy box, and now that burden's been lifted. Maybe they didn't want to throw it, didn't know where to throw it away, so they're like, I'll just take an Uber and leave it there.
16: You know what? You could do that in New York. That would be the best way.
17: Someone else's problem.
16: And so Uber has a new way for you to get your stuff back. We're going to talk about that, as well as I want you to think about what are the top cities where people leave the weirdest things. What are the top cities?
17: Okay.
16: And before we get to all that, I'd like to thank Carbonite for helping to make this show possible. I mean, think about all the irreplaceable moments on your computer, your kids' photos, you have important records, just years and years of work and so many memories. Now, if your computer crashed today, how much would you lose? Yeah, a lot. It happens every single day. 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Okay, so what is America's most forgetful city?
17: San Francisco, because it's Uber, and a lot of people Uber in San Francisco. It's not a lot of driving.
16: No.
17: New York?
16: Yes.
17: Well, that was too easy of an answer.
16: And then comes Miami, and then comes Chicago.
17: Okay.
16: So the Uber has a brand new feature. So let's say you do forget something in the Uber car.
17: Right.
16: Is that you can message Uber. They will message the driver. And then when it's convenient for the driver, he or she will, like, drive around and then drop off whatever you left.
17: And I'm sure I'm going to have to pay for that.
16: Of course you're going to have to pay for it. That is. And whoever left the dishwasher behind, you know what? They wanted a clean getaway.
17: I could have predicted that's what you were going to say.
16: Oh, because after all, would you expect no less? It's Kim Komando, and I'm the Kim Komando Show, and joining me is Andrew Babinski.
17: Hi, Kim.
16: And let me tell you, there's so much going on in the tech space. We're going to start with SpaceX. I am so excited for this. I just signed the paper today.
17: Signed what paper?
16: The paperwork. I know. You know what? You don't want to rely on me for stock advice.
17: Okay.
16: Okay. Because I am still holding hope against hope that someday GoPro is going to make it.
17: Yeah, I saw that it went up like 400%. It's now up to 50 cents a stock.
16: Is it really?
17: Yeah,
16: I didn't know that.
17: No, I'm joking. I was going to say,
16: what happened? I missed it. Should I cash out?
17: Yeah.
16: So SpaceX is going public. A $1.75 trillion valuation.
17: And you got in on the IPO? Is that what paperwork you signed?
16: Yeah, but I'm not the only one who can do this. You can get on it, too.
17: Okay.
16: You don't need to have, like, all this money to do it, either. It's going to be listed on the NASDAQ, SPCX. The price, June 11th, is going to start at $135 per share.
17: I'm not a huge in the stock market, but that seems very high for an IPO.
16: Well, I don't know, because they've got so much going on.
17: Right.
16: And so really, I think what's going to happen is that it's going to go it's going to go up really high, really fast, and then probably settle back down.
17: Right. That's what happens with every IPO.
16: So if you are with Robinhood, Fidelity, or Schwab, what I really like is that a lot of these IPOs, especially when we start talking about tech companies, is like, you were so right. You can't buy the shares.
17: Mm-hmm.
16: But with SpaceX, they have reserved 30% for the average person.
17: Okay.
16: So 30% of the shares are available to purchase.
17: What's it feel like to be an average person?
16: I love being average. It kind of is the reason why I go to a health club and swipe, because it makes me feel normal.
17: Here's one question. Normal. Are you worried, though, that the head of this company is this volatile person that can go out there and dump the price of the stock by two tweets?
16: Elon Musk, yes, controls 85%.
17: Correct.
16: I think we've all gotten used to him.
17: Okay.
16: You know,
17: but has the stock market gotten used to him?
16: I think because of what he can do and what he has done.
17: Because, okay, there was this, like, I want to say 4 years ago, maybe 3.5 to 4 years ago, I saw an interview with a technology guy, and he was like, listen, the future of automobiles, there's going to be Toyotas and Teslas and whatever China makes, and that's it. And I thought that was interesting. So I went and I bought some Tesla stock. And then Elon Musk went out and said a bunch of crap. And that Tesla stock went in the garbage. Are you not worried about that with SpaceX?
16: I think he's matured.
17: Oh, wow. Wow.
16: I mean, you know, okay, I know there's still the fart sound in the Tesla.
17: Okay.
16: But Anthropic is also going public. Makers of Claude.
17: Did you get in on that one as well?
16: No, it just has filed for an IPO.
17: Okay.
16: And I will buy it too.
17: Okay.
16: I will. $965 billion.
17: That's a lot.
16: I mean, think about this.
17: That's almost a $1 trillion company and they're not even public.
16: And meanwhile, Google's sitting there saying, like, hey, what about us? They're raising $80 billion.
17: For what?
16: They say it's going to go straight into their AI infrastructure.
17: Oh, okay. Not to bonuses for suite level employees?
16: Warren Buffett's Berkshire Hathaway, they're writing a $10 billion check.
17: For which one?
16: For Alphabet.
17: Wow. So they're going to buy $10 billion of the $80 billion they're trying to raise?
16: Yes.
17: And Warren Buffett knows what he's doing with his money.
16: He said he's kind of retired, but I don't think you ever can retire.
17: You can't say you're retired and then you just made a $10 billion investment.
16: That's true.
17: It's not possible. It's not retired.
16: Okay, I'm going to play bingo now.
17: Right. Pickleball, buy 8% of Google. Then I'll have a dinner at 4 o'clock.
16: So I was driving along, and I asked Siri a question about, I wanted to know what was the 10-day forecast.
17: Can I guess what Siri's answer was?
16: Well,
17: I cannot help you with that right now, but if you want to open it in the app, I can send you a link.
16: No, actually, I was pleasantly surprised, and Barry was in the passenger seat. He's like, what was that? I'm like, I don't know. So I said, Siri, give me the 10-day forecast for Santa Barbara, California. And Siri said, would you like me to use Gemini or ChatGPT for that?
17: Interesting.
16: And I said, I would like ChatGPT.
17: So one of the options wasn't Apple Intelligence?
16: Nope.
17: Uh-oh.
16: Okay. And so she went out and she got ChatGPT with the 10-day forecast. But then at the end, she had something very interesting to say. I wish I could have recorded it.
17: Was it an ad?
16: It should have been. It said, please keep in mind that ChatGPT hallucinates, and it's best to check all your information.
17: Did it say it was going to be 36 below zero on no, Friday? Because that would have been a hallucination.
16: So, but I am one of the people who gets the iOS operating system a little bit earlier than everybody else. And so on Monday, June 8th, we have the WWDC.
17: The crowd goes wild.
16: They do that.
17: No, of course they do.
16: It has a lightning port. Yeah.
17: But isn't it getting mellower and mellower and mellower every year? Like, the excitement has died down.
16: No, you still have all these Apple fanboys.
17: But it's
16: and
17: just
16: girls.
17: The same product, rinse and repeat. Okay. We have an iPad. This time it has one new feature. Hey, guess what? We have an iPad. This time it has one new feature. They don't make anything new.
16: Well, they say that's going to focus on fixes instead of new features.
17: People get excited about fixes. Okay.
16: So Siri's going to have a brand new app on the home screen. Oh. Yes, I know. I'm pretty excited about that myself.
17: Awesome. Something for me to delete. I love it.
16: There's this guy who works for Bloomberg. We're trying to get him on the show. Mark Gurman. Anytime you want to know what's really happening with Apple, I don't know who this guy talks to, but he seems to know a lot of stuff.
17: Okay.
16: So he was reporting that Apple has pushed its iPhone-connected glasses to late 2027. So, the glasses that would compete with Meta's glasses.
17: Is it possible that they're pushing them to 2027 because no one cares about iPhone-connected glasses?
16: Well, what they want to do is come out with the iPhone glasses that are at a reasonable price point, so maybe $300 to $500.
17: Okay,
16: but in all Apple fashion, they'll come out at $300 to $500, and they'll say, "Do you want the sides to those glasses? And would you like to have 500 gigs with those glasses?
17: Do you want them to work? Well, that'll be an additional $1,200. Yes.
16: And then don't forget, you need the case.
17: I don't need the case. I don't even need the glasses. I've been saying this for 10 months on this show. They are pushing these glasses. These tech companies are pushing these glasses because there's something they need. And they want us to wear these glasses all around. Nobody likes these. I've asked you multiple times. Do you know anyone who uses these glasses on a daily basis?
16: What do you think they want?
17: Tracking. They want to be able. Yeah. I think it's for artificial intelligence, the visual side. They want to record every single thing that you're looking at, that you're seeing inside your home, inside your work, where you when you go around That's about true. Town. No one wants these glasses. We've been there and we've done this. Google Glass flopped. Google Glass was a punchline.
16: Glass holes.
17: Right. Why are they pushing this so hard?
16: Well, why do you think we're building all these data centers?
17: Well, that's a bit different.
16: I mean, it's not so that you can do a character yourself in ChatGPT.
17: Right, but you also don't need the consumer to buy in, hand you money to help build whatever you're trying to build.
16: So when we talk about Google, what comes to mind with Google? I mean, searches,
17: search
16: artificial
17: engine.
16: Intelligence.
17: I would go search engine and maps. That would be
16: maps,
17: one and two.
16: Ads.
17: Absolutely.
16: Okay. Mosquitoes.
17: Apps. What?
16: Yes. Google's planning to release 32 million mosquitoes in Florida and California. I'm not making this up. It's called Google's debug plan.
17: Okay. Well, that's the opposite of debugging.
16: Okay.
17: You're adding bugging.
16: They want to spread male mosquitoes carrying Wolbachia, which is a naturally occurring bacteria that makes disease-carrying Culex mosquito eggs.
17: Excuse me?
16: Non-viable.
17: What is happening here?
16: I have no idea.
17: I know these are all words you're saying, but when you push them together, they don't make any sense to me.
16: Well, it doesn't make any sense to me either. It's supposedly that you're going to have the mosquito sip nectar and not blood. And so we're going to have mosquitoes, but they're not going to be the one like, ow, son of a gun.
17: Why are they doing this? Why is Google getting in the mosquito game?
16: I have no idea.
17: I thought
16: it was interesting.
17: Are they strapping cameras onto these mosquitoes?
16: So it's just Florida and California right now. They're the testing grounds.
17: That's so weird.
16: Okay. Meanwhile, I don't know if you heard about this. I want you to think about how you would feel if you were on this plane.
17: Okay.
16: You're flying from Newark to Spain.
17: Okay. It's a long flight.
16: 9.5 hour flight.
17: Yeah.
16: Okay. You're about halfway over the Atlantic.
17: Oh, that's the ocean. Yes.
16: And you think to yourself, oh, I'm just going to get, I think I'll have another cocktail and I'll go to sleep.
17: Mm-hmm.
16: But then the captain of the flight comes on and says, sorry, folks, got some bad news for you. We have to turn around and we've got to go back to Newark Airport. Because apparently there's somebody on this plane who changed their Bluetooth name to bomb.
17: That's not good. Of all the words to pick, that's like the worst one.
16: So the flight turns around, gets back to Newark Airport, 16-year-old kid.
17: It was a speaker, right? It ended up being a Bluetooth speaker.
16: Yes, Bluetooth speaker, named it bomb. They had to empty out the plane.
17: Now,
16: go through TSA again.
17: When I read the story, though, weren't they announcing whoever's got it, just tell us and we'll address it. We won't have to turn the plane around. And the kid would not speak up.
16: Mm-mm.
17: What a jerk.
16: So I would be so mad.
17: I hope those Google mosquitoes attack this kid.
16: God, you know, that speaker just synced up the whole trip.
17: We're going to try this one again.
16: Kim has
17: a bad joke. So I'll buckle in. Now, what were you saying? What was this natural transition you were about to do?
16: Are you ready for it?
17: Yeah.
16: That speaker just synced up the whole trip.
17: Oh, man. Wasn't even worth the restart. Boy.
16: All right. 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All right, let me tell you, I had trouble putting today's show together.
17: Why?
16: Because there's just so much that I want to tell people.
17: Okay.
16: There's just so much that you guys and gals that everybody just needs to know. Like, we're going to talk about Apple. They quietly did something that will put money in your pocket. What?
17: No, they didn't.
16: Yeah, they did.
17: I don't believe it.
16: I asked ChatGPT to do a whole mood board about me.
17: Mm-hmm.
16: It's really interesting. We're going to talk about AI brain rot. Well, you have brain rot.
17: That's all of it. All of AI is... Everything that's AI and that's put on the internet is brain rot.
16: No, no, no. It's not that it is brain rot that is giving you brain rot.
17: Well, that's not hard.
16: Okay. Well, I was going to say, glad you did. We got that and all of your great phone calls coming up. As America celebrates its 250th birthday, let's talk about something that's been a cornerstone of the American dream. Owning a home. 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
16: Okay, so if you haven't already, make sure that you sign up for my free newsletter. You're going to love it. 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
17: I just did this. I traded in my son's iPad that's literally been sitting in the garage for 3 years.
16: How much you get?
17: $500.
16: That's amazing.
17: And I almost threw it away, and it was worth $500, and it almost paid for fully for his new iPad.
16: But here's the thing now. What they've changed is that you don't have to buy anything automatically.
17: Okay.
16: So if you have something old that's just laying around, you're thinking to yourself, like, I just want to get it out of the garage or whatever, that you can trade it in, and then you can have a credit.
17: They need chips. That's why they're doing this. They need chips.
16: I was just going to say that. They need chips. And also, they're banking on everybody wanting the new iPhone Fold.
17: Okay.
16: $2,500.
17: No way.
16: Yeah.
17: I'm out.
16: $2,500.
17: I'm going to need 74 iPads to trade in people.
16: Anyone? 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
23: Very powerful, very dangerous country from having a nuclear weapon because they'd use it. 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
24: 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I think the new crowd is worse than the prior supreme leader. 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
5: WMBD News Extra. I'm Julia Bradley. Governor J.B. Pritzker is putting the brakes on tax incentives for data centers in Illinois. Capital News Illinois reports Pritzker directed the state's Department of Commerce and Economic Opportunity on Friday to halt all new data center tax agreements starting July 1st. The governor cited growing concerns over energy costs and water resources. From 2020 to 2024, 27 data centers received nearly $1 billion in state tax incentives. Pritzker's calling on lawmakers to pass comprehensive data center reforms during the fall veto session. Labor groups are pushing back, warning the pause will send billions in investments and union jobs to neighboring states. Local organizations are partnering with Peoria Public Schools and the Illinois State Board of Education to provide free meals to kids over the summer. Felicia Durr is with the Tri-County Urban League.
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9: The 25 News First Alert Forecast. We're looking for some scattered showers and thunderstorms here this morning. Likely moving out by the time we get on out in the afternoon. Still could see a few stray showers into this afternoon. Not too likely, but the chance is there. And our storm chances will likely end here in the morning hours. Otherwise, hot and muggy for the next couple of days at least. I'm 25 News First Alert Meteorologist Austin Feig for WMBD Radio.
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16: 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All right, ready?
17: Yeah.
16: Let's start some phone calls.
17: Let's do it.
16: Diana in Houston, Texas. You're up first. Hello there, Diana.
4: Hello, how are you?
16: Great, great. What's going on?
4: Now when I ask ChatGPT, they're going to say I'm dirty, Diana.
17: All right. Just to explain what she means during the commercial break.
4: Just playing around on ChatGPT, and I said, I'm going to say, what's my name? And it says, I don't know your name yet. The only personal detail I have in my memory is your birth date. And it said it at such and such time in, you know, the town. And then I was like, how did you know that? You know, and then it said, oh, it was a personal conversation, a previous conversation, and you asked me to remember it. And I never would have put that on there.

0: and then you can look at anything that may be in there. And it, but then again, it may not necessarily be in that memory. I mean, it's really hard to pinpoint. What you can do is tell it to forget it.
1: And
2: yeah,
1: it will?
2: I did that. I put delete this memory, but I can still see it on the history. You know, it's like everything that I've ever, you know, silly pictures, and it's still on there because I can still see it. But
0: yeah, that's,
2: I'll try that. I'll go into the settings and see if that'll wipe it out.
0: Yeah, that's what you want to do. You want to go into the settings, and then once again, that's settings, personalization, and then memory. And then keep in mind that you can turn off the memory entirely.
1: Would you recommend that?
0: Yeah, well, I like it to remember things.
1: So do I.
0: You know,
1: I don't like when it throws in references that are not necessary. Like, I'll say, you know, give me a recipe for beef stroganoff or something.
0: And it'll say like, oh yeah, you know, Kim is so much smarter than you.
1: No, it'll say, it'll give the recipe all the instructions. And at the end, I think Amelia and Francis will really like this one. And I'm like, I don't want to be your best friend, ChatGPT. Just, I want to know how long I need to bake it for. Okay,
0: you
1: calm
0: know.
1: Down.
0: Yeah, you know, you can't use beef stroganoff as a password.
1: Oh, really?
0: It's not strong enough. Okay, I'm sorry.
1: You messed it up. Whatever.
0: Cabby in Minneapolis. Gosh, I just hate you. Well, not you, Kathy. I hate Andrew.
1: You can too, Kathy. Go ahead.
3: Hello, Kim. Hello, Andrew.
0: What's going on?
3: I want what y'all are having.
0: You know what? Here's the thing. We are like this all the time, every day.
1: Every day.
0: And
3: no, but that's a good thing, because laughter is the best medicine.
1: Absolutely.
0: Although I don't like it when he makes fun of me.
1: And we need a lot more laughter, because Kim's jokes definitely don't supply it.
0: I'm still getting a lot of heat online, because the way that I said F-L-A-N last show.
1: Flan?
0: Yeah, I said flan.
1: Your flan wasn't stroganoff.
0: Hey, well, Kathy, welcome. Sorry about that. We were having a little side convo without you. What's on your mind today?
3: Well, I just wanted to tell you I'm so honored to be able to talk to you, and I wanted to thank you from the bottom of my heart, because I read your current newsletter every day.
0: Oh.
3: I do not read it.
0: Oh, well,
3: one,
0: thank you.
3: I love all the questions at the beginning. I try to see if I know the answer. I do not cheat to go to the end. I love all your little jokes that you put in there along the way, and the quotes that you put in there. But the one thing why I wanted to thank you is, the other day, middle of May, I was checking my credit card statement online, and I noticed they didn't have a mailing address. So I put it in there, and then it flagged and said, someone's going to be calling you to verify the address.
0: Okay.
3: So as I'm on the phone, as I'm sitting there, the phone rings, so I answer it. And the person says, you have to hang up right now. You have to log out of your account right now. And I said, excuse me, are you calling from Chase? And they said, yes. They said, log out of your account. Some hacker's trying to hack into your computer. And I said, okay. So I logged out of Chase. I said, am I supposed to log out of my computer? And they said, yes. So I told them I logged out. And then I asked, you know, I had asked if I had to close down. He said, yes. And then he said, we have to change your IP address. And I said, I have to change my IP address? And he said, yes. And I said, okay. And I clicked the phone. So immediately, because of your newsletter, I said, oh my God, IP, no, that's my, So I literally called Chase on customer service.
0: Smart.
1: So,
3: and I told them what was going on, and they had said, yes. See, while I was on the phone with this person, two other calls were coming through at different times. And so the gal said, yes, there has been two other calls to come to call me to verify my address. So I verified it with her, but I wanted to let her know what was going on. So I have to thank you from the bottom of my heart. Had I not read your newsletters and stuff about, you know, AI and technology is at warp speed right now.
0: It is.
3: So I'm just trying to be ahead of the curve. I literally would have probably given up my whole control of my computer to that person.
0: Oh. Well, you know what? I'm so glad that you didn't. So glad you read it.
1: Did you click a link on an email or a text message? How did they know that you were logged into your bank at that minute?
3: It was honestly just a weird timing.
0: They know. No, here's the thing. It's not just weird timing, and that could be it. But with AI and the way that the scams are moving right now, and that

0: Without going into the deep dive, that a lot of the encryption that we used to think that was super secure,
1: right?
0: Now with quantum computing and AI, it's not.
1: So it's just the encryption is now being used like as a beacon to tell them someone's active.
0: Exactly.
1: Oh gosh.
0: So that's why more than ever is that you've got to make sure that you are smart. You're smart like Kathy. Be smart like Kathy, and that. You know, anything that you're doing, you have to second triple guess it.
1: Unfortunately, yes.
0: It's just crazy. And which, by the way, if you're not getting the newsletter, why aren't you, really? And just go to getkim.com. Once again, that's getkim.com. 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All right, so there's a little viral prompt going around. Have you tried this where you create a little mood board of yourself?
1: Nope.
0: You ask AI to create a character of yourself and based upon everything that has learned about you. Okay. So it comes through your chats and then it spits out this sketchbook style profile.
1: Can I tell you why I can't do this?
0: Why?
1: Because Lisa, my fiance, has a new bit where she'll find my phone. I just leave the phone laying around. And every single person in the house, literally 7 people live there. They all know how to get in my phone. I have nothing to hide. I don't care. She gets into my phone. She opens ChatGPT. And then she just tells it a bunch of lies about me.
0: Like what?
1: Like that I'm cheating on her. That I've had lunch dates with multiple exes. And that I want to get into polygamy. And I need a way how to. But she does it in my voice. To Chappy, and then when I log on and I'll do something, it'll say, oh, how's everything
0: scumbag.
1: Going? So my mood board would look pretty awful right
0: well,
1: now.
0: Well, we have my mood board that we can share.
1: Okay.
0: And I'll give you the prompt. You really ought to try this prompt. And I was really floored by how accurate it was for me. I mean, it showed me behind a mic. It showed me at Claridge's in London.
1: What is a mood board?
0: It kind of tells, it's kind of like your inspiration, who you are, some sayings. And so with me, it says, you know, I want to empower. I also like that it has me wearing a Hermes belt, which I thought, you know, I think how it knew that is because I wanted to buy a Hermes belt. And so it's like, oh, maybe she got it.
1: And isn't Hermes like the place you have to make like an appointment to show up and they don't just let anybody in the store?
0: Yeah, they do that.
1: Yeah, okay.
0: You couldn't get in.
1: But no, heck no.
0: I can get it. So anyway, here's the prompt. You want to create a sketchbook character mood board of me based on everything you know about me since you met me and all the conversations that we've been having. And it is scary accurate.
1: I don't want to know. Ignorance is bliss. It probably would. That would be the key word to my mood board. Ignorance.
0: Polygamist.
1: Hey!
0: Nice. Hey, still to come, we have some more great phone calls as well as we're talking about AI brain rot. What is it and how do you avoid it here on the Kim Komando Show? With the midterm elections looming, it's vital AI chatbots give straight, factual, unbiased information. But at least 2 university research studies confirm they're not, and the bias is growing worse. I'm Kim Komando for NetSuite. 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Well, ChatGPT appears to have developed a pro-environmental, left-libertarian orientation, meaning on most political issues, Chat's opinions are basically liberal. Here's an example. Forbes magazine verified when given the prompt, write a poem about President Trump, it refused, but wrote one about President Biden. That has since been corrected. Still, research shows that Google's Gemini and OpenAI's ChatGPT 4 are the most politically biased. while Elon Musk Grok and Anthropic's Claude the least. So the word is trust but verify, especially with AI. 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
1: Yes, we post the videos of the show. We got a cameraman in here now.
0: Joey.
1: All these fancy cameras.
0: Got a brand new set.
1: And when you're there, just go to our YouTube page and subscribe. Over 130,000 subscribers?
0: Yes, exactly.
1: When you subscribe, you get a notification every single time we put up something new. 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
0: Adam in Burlington, Vermont, welcome aboard.
2: Hello.
0: Hi, Adam.
2: Yes. So, how are you guys doing?
0: We're good. So you own a bagel store.
2: I do, up in Burlington, Vermont. It's called Myers Bagels. We're a Montreal-style bagel, so a different kind of bagel than you may be used to.
0: What's the difference?
2: The primary thing is we cook in a wood oven. Instead of gas or electric, so like wood-fired pizza is different than regular pizza.
0: Oh, sounds good.
2: Yeah, and it's all done by hand and artisan style, and just north of us, it's a common thing, but in the U.S., it's, you know, there's not many of us around here.
0: And how much is a bagel?
2: Let's see, individually, I mean, a dozen, we sell for
0: $13.95. That's not bad at all.
2: No, yeah.
0: That's good.
2: It's reasonable, yeah.
0: So what's going on in bagel land?
2: Well, related to your show and the advent of AI, I got in myself in a little bit of deep water here. With social media, I employ a lot of college kids, and in other years I've had them help me with Instagram and Facebook and things like that. And starts off great, and then, you know, peters off or dwindles off in their interest or their ability to create new content. And getting consistency has been tough. So I turned to an AI program that not only helped me with social media, but many other aspects. Like I could give it my, you know, QuickBooks for a couple quarters and compare them and, you know, look at copywriting and things like that as a background. And so for social media, I said, well, it's neat. I could plot when I want to have a post go and how it works. And in that, I said, well, create new content. You know, use some of the photos we've used in the past.
0: For sure.
2: And, you know, and maybe tweak them and make something new out of them. And so it did a couple of those, and I posted them. And I'll admit, I don't follow up. I'm not a huge social media person myself. And then, they went. And then a couple of days later, my staff is hounding me saying, oh, we're so sorry about the feedback you're getting. And I'm like, what? And then I look, and I'm just being raked to the coals on using AI photos of what we did.
0: Oh.
2: And using AI to help promote the business. And
0: So these were not your bagels. These were AI-generated bagels.
2: Well, the two ones that I got out there that got a lot of the heat for, one was we hand-roll our bagels. So it was an actual photo of one of my bakers rolling the bagel in the dough.
0: Okay.
2: But then AI took that image, the real image of his hands and arms and the dough, and imposed it on a better looking, like, wooden rolling table versus the white poly table. And then in the background, we use a wood oven, but, you know, it's not always lined up directly to make a nice photo shot. So it imposed the wood oven behind him to
0: make
2: it a nice.
0: And people got upset about that?
1: They even noticed?
2: That's the thing. I just thought it was a nice presentation to show, you know, what we do. And people said, that's not your shop, that's AI. And I was like, well, yes. And, you know, I wasn't trying to pull the wool over anyone's eyes. I was just trying to create a new thing what's this? You know, a nice looking image of what we do here. And probably the more the one that got flack is AI went in and found either a Google review or Yelp review that someone did actually make, and their name was Sam, and they posted of how they come in every Friday for the last 2 years. It's been their go-to place, you know, it was a great review. And what AI did was took that quote and put it on a piece of paper with someone's hands holding it, again, in front of a table with a bagel with cream cheese on it, like they're reading the note. The bagel with cream cheese was not our bagel with cream cheese because our style of bagel is more is a thinner product. So, and a loyalist would have known that.
0: So there was upheaval because they feel like you lied to them that it wasn't authentic.
1: Sell out.
0: And so,
2: yes.
0: So you know, when you are talking about, especially what you do, I mean, authentic is really where you need to be. It needs to, and, you know, nothing beats a video from your iPhone, right?
2: No, and we've done that in the past, and we've posted many things, and do it, and after a while, it's like, all right, I need help with recreating some new way to sell the picture or to do it other than retaking the picture again.
0: Yeah, you know, and that's you know, it's a hard thing unless maybe you put edited with AI, you know, somewhere so that, you know, what I do is I'll say ChatGPT / Kim Komando so that people know that I fixed it up.
1: Right.
0: Mm-hmm. And so they don't maybe you wouldn't get the feedback that you were getting if it was just put out there right in the beginning.
1: One thing I do with our social media radio station I work at, we can't use AI. It's one of our tenets of our company. But I'll just use AI to make a new graphic. And then I'll take that graphic, put it on the lower third of the photo, and then it spices it up, even though it's the same photo I may have used before, just with a little new graphic on there.
0: Yeah, because, I mean, especially with the bagel shop. I mean, you don't want a schmear campaign.
1: No. I did. I like that one.
0: Did you?
1: Didn't laugh, but I liked it.
0: Okay. Hey, still to come, we're going to talk about AI brain rot here on the Kim Komando Show. All right, be honest. You are reusing your passwords more than you should. 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
0: I was singing.
1: I didn't know there was a sister Gibb as well.
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1: Who's the Gibbs?
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1: What's the difference?
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1: Maybe.
0: Okay. So what they found is that people are now getting what's called AI rot.
1: Okay.
0: Because instead of like writing that email, we go, oh, I'll just let ChatGPT do it.
1: Copy, paste, copy, paste, copy, paste. Yeah.
0: Instead of doing the math, I'll let somebody else, I'll let Claude do it.
1: Or I was complaining with an electrician and he sent me this response and I could tell it was AI and I just said nice AI response to him. And then he rewrote it with a different AI and sent it again.
0: You know what? You know, Ian did that to a contractor because a contractor sent him this long thing. And Ian wrote back and said, when you can answer my questions as a human being,
1: correct,
0: come on over.
1: Call people out for their AI use.
0: AI rot. Don't let your brain rot. And that's why you need to make sure that you do get our free newsletter. 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
10: No suspects. I'm Pam Puzo, Fox News. Police in Ohio are looking for at least two people after a shooting near a street festival.
11: Toledo police say it happened around 5:37 p.m. They got a call of shots fired at the Old West End Festival, which, talking to folks around here, they say that that's a very popular one. They look forward to it every year, but things took a turn for a worse when they got the shots fired, and police saying that there were possibly two shooters shooting at each other. 12 people in total hit, two in critical condition. No one in custody.
10: Lauren Edwards with Fox 2. Negotiations are at a standstill, but President Trump remains confident a peace deal will be reached with Iran. Over the weekend, the U.S. military intercepted missiles and drones launched by Iran towards the Strait of Hormuz and allies in the region.
12: A source tells Fox that the administration could use frozen Iranian assets to cover damage in neighboring Gulf states. Trump once again compared the conflict length to that of previous wars, giving potential insight into his outlook on a timeline.
13: I'm moving very fast. I'm into 3 months. You know, Vietnam lasted 19 years.
12: The president now faces new pushback within his own party. For the first time on Wednesday, the House approved a resolution aimed at limiting the president's war powers. Four House Republicans crossing party lines to support the resolution.
10: That's Fox's Alex Hogan. Gas prices remain far higher than they were before the conflict started. And during an interview with NBC's Meet the Press, the president weighed in on when prices could fall.
13: Well, it depends. I mean, it depends where the war goes. It could be I'll have to give them a shot. And it could be we'll sign an agreement. If we sign an agreement, they'll go down now. Otherwise, they'll go down after we're finished.
10: AAA says the national average price for a gallon of regular is $4.17. 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
14: WMBD News Extra. I'm Julia Bradley. Peoria Heights is moving forward with a $12.5 million development on Prospect Road, but there are some changes. 25 News reports the developer is scaling back the new retail and office building on the former Save-A-Lot property from 3 to 2 stories. The Village Board approved a tax agreement unanimously, but some trustees questioned whether the updated plan should have triggered a new zoning review. Trustee Sarah DeVore said she is development friendly, but...
15: However, our responsibility is not to the developers, but to the residents who have elected me and us to ensure the process we establish is fair, transparent, and consistently followed.
14: Despite debate, the project will go on as scheduled, bringing in about 80 new jobs to the Heights. An 18-year-old is being called a hero after running into a burning assisted living facility in Washington to help evacuate the residents. Logan McEnany was driving his girlfriend home last weekend when he spotted flames at the Chapters of Living Assisted Living facility. He called 911 and ran inside, pounding on doors and helping residents out of the building. McEnany told WMBD Radio's Greg and Dan show.
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18: The 25 News First Alert forecast. We're looking for some scattered showers and thunderstorms here this morning, likely moving out by the time we get on out in the afternoon. Still could see a few stray showers into this afternoon. Not too likely, but the chance is there, and our storm chances will likely end here in the morning hours. Otherwise, hot and muggy for the next couple of days at least. I'm 25 News First Alert meteorologist Austin Feig for WMBD Radio.
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0: How kids learn things from you, certain behaviors, certain
1: traits. Unfortunately, yes.
0: What do you think your kid learned?
1: My daughter is a smartass.
0: Is she?
1: Oh, yeah. It is obnoxious answer followed by obnoxious answer. And then I'll be like, I'm being serious right now. I'm being serious right now.
0: You're like, oh.
1: And I can't say it's all my fault. I can't do anything about it.
0: Ian learned from me potty mouth.
1: Oh, yeah? You're a swearer?
0: Yes. I mean, it actually started... I'll never forget, we were on 24th Street and Camelback here in Phoenix, Arizona. And he was probably 2.5 in the back seat.
1: Just dropping F-bombs?
0: Well, this guy cut right in front of me, and I slammed on the brake. And then out of the back, I hear, F-bomb. I'm like, the perfect timing, you know?
1: I learned it from watching you, all right?
0: Yes, exactly.
1: And that's then, funny. I never swear around my kids.
0: Oh, it's, yeah. I try not to.
1: We were in the ocean, And I was holding my son. He was probably six. And we were looking at something. And then we turn around and there is this like 20-foot wave that is about to crash down on us. And I went, oh, blank. And then we got hit by the wave. And I said, I asked him if he was okay. And he was like, yeah. And he goes, and Dad, you said a bad word. It's like, well, we almost died. I have an excuse.
0: Just this one time.
1: Yeah. Just you got to let those go.
0: Well, when I saw this video of something called Peek-a-Book, which I'm going to show it to you in just a second.
1: Okay.
0: But when I saw this video, I thought, like, how can this be? Let me tell you, it's, you know how, like, you have those fake books that you put keys and stuff in? Do you have one of those? I have one of those in my house.
1: Keys?
0: Yes. Like, I have a fake book that I put spare keys in.
1: Oh, I have one that I put all the gift cards in.
0: Okay, perfect.
1: Yeah.
0: Okay, so it's just like
1: which
0: that.
1: One's yours? Mine is Scenery of Arizona.
0: like Barry bought ours, so it's like the history of mankind and science and stuff like
1: the
0: that.
1: The first ever ham radio.
0: But so in this fake book, in the middle is a magnetic holder. So it keeps your phone in place.
1: Okay.
0: So you hold this book. And so as you're holding this book in front of your kids, you could be on TikTok and they think you're reading a book.
1: Look how educated mom is. Look at her.
0: Look at her go.
1: Well, she's actually on Instagram.
0: Exactly.
1: And Pinterest.
0: I got a lot to say about this and wait till you see it in action.
1: I do want to see this.
0: But first I got to tell you about NetSuite because they're one of our great sponsors here on the show. You know, every business owner I talk to asks the same question. How do I make AI work for me? 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All right, so here it is. I want you to describe, Andrew, what everybody's going to be seeing right now as we look at this Peek-a-Book new product that is going to change the world forever.
1: Change the world forever is kind of dramatic for a fake book. So it's white on the inside. There is, looks like there's pages, like a notepad, and it's a small tan book. And then the woman who's holding it, she opens it up, hides her phone inside. And this is used to hide the fact you're
0: that
1: using your phone
0: in front of your babies,
1: your kids.
0: Yes.
1: Yeah. I'm not scrolling. I'm bettering myself.
0: I am reading the book. Meanwhile, the kid's looking up.
1: Oh, it's a parenting book.
0: Yeah. So she's wearing her parenting book. Reading, well, not really reading.
1: No, she's not reading at all.
0: Yes.
1: She's just using her phone on the sly.
0: I mean, I get it. Parents need a break. I certainly did at times. I mean, but kids aren't dumb.
1: Did you hide your social media use or your phone use from your kids?
0: No.
1: You just did it out?
0: Now, the reason why I hesitated, because a picture popped up on my feed. Uh-huh. You know, Google always says, like, oh, here's something that happened 20 years ago or 10 years ago or whatever. And it popped up, and Ian was next to me on a lounge chair, and I had a towel over my head because I was on my phone, and we were outside, and I couldn't see.
1: Hold mommy's umbrella. She needs to send a text message.
0: I mean, but fake reading in front of them is not going to teach them to read. They'll know.
1: Absolutely. They'll figure it out. They're not dumb.
0: I mean, especially when, like, imagine just scrolling, like, TikTok, and all of a sudden, like, the sound automatically goes, you know.
1: Right. It's one of those viral songs.
0: Yes. You know, and but you can have the sound off, and then you hit something suddenly, and you're like, oh.
1: Why are you laughing your butt off at a parenting book right now?
0: You know, I'm reading a great book at the moment right now.
1: Or are you reading a great book at the moment?
0: Yes. It's called The History of Glue, and I just cannot put it down.
1: Oh, boy. It hurts my head sometimes.
0: Why?
1: These jokes.
0: They're so good.
1: No.
0: They're so good. So I counted the number of cameras that I have on my 7-mile commute to the office.
1: Okay. Do you sure you got them all?
0: I looked on the map, and I'll tell you where you can look on the
1: map.
0: Oh,
1: cool.
0: And the Flock camera specifically. And there were 6 cameras.
1: In your 7-mile commute?
0: 6 cameras.
1: That's it?
0: Well, different traffic lights.
1: Right.
0: I mean,
1: it's on the freeway. I thought it would be a lot more.
0: Well, you know, you go out of Paradise Valley into Phoenix, there aren't that many.
1: Okay.
0: But as you're driving through Paradise Valley, there's quite a few.
1: Because I get on the freeway at 44th Street, and then I come, I don't know what, it's probably 7 exits to get to here. And I counted 12 cameras.
0: Well, that's the ADOT. That's the Department of Transportation.
1: A little different on the highway.
0: Yeah. So these are 80,000 plate reading cameras, Flock cameras. They're in 49 states, 5,000 communities. 20 billion vehicles a month are scanned. And they run HOAs. We have them going into our neighborhood. I have a license plate camera right on my property, too.
1: Right.
0: But the reason why I'm bringing this up is we've all heard of Flock cameras. But now they have something called the Alpha Project. Have you heard about the Alpha Project?
1: I have not.
0: The Alpha Project reads your license plate from 2,000 feet above the air, above the ground.
1: That's far away.
0: Yes. And it can follow your car in real time. It can only go 60 miles an hour. So if you're going over 60.
1: Never catching you.
0: Just saying.
1: They'll be like, oh, that's Kim Komenos. Where'd she go? Where is she?
0: When they deploy the Alpha drone, it can arrive within 85 seconds. So they say before any police or anything like that. You can find every camera watching you. And if you go to maps.dflock.org.
1: And what's the purpose of this drone? Is it only going to be used for law enforcement?
0: Well, that's the big question. You know, we don't really know.
1: Okay.
0: You know, Flock is a private company. We don't know who they're doing business with. What are they doing with all these? I mean, because I was thinking about it. I mean, if you really wanted to figure out my routine, I mean, you could literally just look for my car on these Flock cameras and you say, okay. You
1: know, right. She goes here. She goes there.
0: Yes.
1: Oh, exactly. On Tuesday, she goes to this place.
0: Exactly. Exactly. And then she'll implies.
1: This information's not public, correct?
0: No. But it's also kind of a gray area on who gets it. Now, of course, Flock cameras, they have found stolen vehicles and they've solved crimes and all that other great stuff. But I just think it's interesting that we have this technology and not too many people know that it even exists.
1: It's true.
0: And when I wrote about this for our newsletter at getkim.com, is that I think the guy was in somewhere in Tennessee. And he sent me a note and he said, he thought like, oh, Kim Komando, you don't know what you're talking about. I live in a rural community. We would never have Flock cameras. He had them all over.
1: Really? Yeah.
0: That's why he sent me a note. He's like, oh my gosh.
1: That's
0: this
1: probably
0: crazy.
1: Especially where they need them is in the rural areas because they don't have the ones that are local municipalities.
0: That's probably true. Let's see. Cutting the cable, saving money?
1: No.
0: Okay.
1: We're spending more.
0: I know. It's so ridiculous.
1: We just did a declutter.
0: Did you?
1: We went on because we're trying to build up travel miles.
0: Okay.
1: Because we spend all this money and we're like, why should you get miles? Because, I don't know, I'm taking 5 flights this summer. It's ridiculous. And so we went through everything. And as we're seeing where we're going to pay for which card to get these points and those points, we're like, we didn't even know we were paying for this. We didn't even know we were paying for this.
0: What'd you get for
1: I
0: free?
1: I thought that was free. It's not free. Or what used to be free.
0: What was the big shocker?
1: The Paramount Plus. I thought Paramount Plus came through Verizon. I had no idea that I was paying for Paramount Plus the whole time.
0: How much?
1: I think that one's $11.99.
0: For how long?
1: Years. Literally years that I thought it just came through my cell phone plan. Because when any time we would go over what are we spending, I would go, oh, we don't have to worry about that. That we get that through Verizon. We don't. No. I've been paying for it forever and no one watches it.
0: Yeah,
1: it's ridiculous. We canceled like 6 things. I mean, we saved $100.
0: Oh, that's awesome.
1: It was awesome.
0: That's good. DirecTV. I don't know too many people who have DirecTV.
1: No, I don't know anybody either.
0: With My Sports is going up 22%. Stars is raising its monthly. AMC Plus is bumping it up. The average ad-free streaming bundle in 2021 was $62. Now it's close to $80. I think that's low.
1: This sounds way low.
0: Doesn't it?
1: Yeah. Do you have, I think, everything, right?
0: We do.
1: You subscribe to everything?
0: It doesn't matter what it is. If there's a subscription, it is on my plan. And not by me. because here's what happens. You know, Barry subscribes to everything. I'm the cheap one in the family, believe it or not. And so what I do is every once in a while I take his phone and I unsubscribe to a whole bunch of things.
1: That is convenient that he signs up for everything through his phone, so it's just a little slider over. You don't got to log in anywhere. You just turn everything off.
0: Not everything.
1: Okay.
0: I wish. And then we took the boat out last weekend, and I said, hey, what's the weather going to be? And he's like, I don't know. You canceled all my weather ups.
1: I bet you was so sad.
0: Well, some of them were like $50, and you know, it's crazy.
1: The man loves his weather.
0: I know. All right, so when you're on Amazon now, this is really interesting. You're on Amazon and you're searching for a product. You know how it would normally like give you real products?
1: Yeah, hopefully. Okay.
0: Well, now they're going to have computer AI generated images of products that they think you might buy.
1: What? Okay, so when I do buy it, do they then go manufacture it?
0: But it's like you know, maybe you might want a new dress. Well, not you. Maybe I might want a new dress.
1: Right.
0: And I want a blue dress. So sure. It'll show me pictures of different blue dresses.
1: And then you go, oh, I love this dress. And then it'll go $79.99.
0: And then it will, yeah. And then it will go try to find the dress that it kind of is almost like the one that you want.
1: And they're just going to send you a knockoff?
0: Yes.
1: Or an almost like?
0: Yeah. You know, I asked AI to picture my dream couch. It was a sofa sophisticated one.
1: Wow. Yes. Every single person in here is groaning right now.
0: Okay.
1: I just
0: this
1: did a
0: is,
1: poll.
0: Okay, now this story is really hard for me to do because, you know, I'm not a big basketball fan.
1: You're not?
0: No.
1: Who's in the NBA Finals right now?
0: The Knicks and the Spurs.
1: You probably because you have it written down right
0: no,
1: in front of you.
0: No, I knew it.
1: Who won game one?
0: The Knicks.
1: Very good.
0: See?
1: And the Knicks are from?
0: New York.
1: And the Spurs are from?
0: Texas.
1: Texas.
0: San Antonio.
1: Yeah, right.
0: Okay. How am I doing so far?
1: You're really good.
0: Okay. Well, and then there's Jalen Brunson.
1: Yeah. And he plays for the... you don't have it on your
0: Knicks.
1: Cheat sheet.
0: and Wemby.
1: Well, what's his full name? I mean, obviously, you're such a huge fan. You know his full name.
0: I have no idea.
1: Victor Wembanyama.
0: Okay. Well, the reason why I bring all this up is not just because I love talking about sports.
1: Sure.
0: Is that ChatGPT came out and predicted the winner.
1: Okay.
0: Did you hear about this?
1: No.
0: Saying the Spurs.
1: Well, they're down. They're down in the series.
0: They say in game 7, Knicks will jump out early and lead most of the night. The Spurs will make a comeback. Third quarter flips the game. Fourth quarter belongs to the Spurs. Final score 110-102.
1: All right, that's something to track. It's got a final score.
0: Will win the title. MVP, Wemby.
1: Victor Wembanyama.
0: Wembanyama.
1: He's French.
0: Is he?
1: Yeah. He's like a 7'4" French guy.
0: Really?
1: Yeah.
0: That doesn't.
1: He smokes cigarettes in his post game. We shoot the ball. It was very good. I don't care. I go home.
0: That. You know, that was not on my 2026 bingo card.
1: 7'4" French guy?
0: No, he's going to be, okay, if he wins the title, he'll be the second youngest finals MVP in league history.
1: Also, if he wins the MVP, they got to win the series and he's got to be named MVP, but I picked the Knicks to win it all.
0: Well, I think he's a total baller.
1: Keep going. Don't do that.
0: Just encourage her.
1: I hate that.
0: When I went to Tokyo...
1: What a transition.
0: That one of the things that, you know, I'm always looking for experiences.
1: Mm-hmm.
0: And so and knowing like Ian plays Tokyo Drift, Fast and Furious,
1: right.
0: And got the movies and all this stuff. So I arranged for us to have a Tokyo Drift tour.
1: That's really cool.
0: And you have to go out at 11 p.m. And they take you to a spot in Tokyo where you have all the Nissans and they actually have like Corvettes and things like that. And what was interesting about that is the cops know that this whole drifting tour is happening, but they kind of let it go.
1: Okay.
0: Now, the reason why I bring this up is that now you can have Uber Drift.
1: What's that?
0: It's a special Uber experience where they will take you in these Nissans, put on a helmet, and it's $200 for a group of 4 people, and you can do like a professional Formula Drift around Tokyo. I would totally do this.
1: I'm going to predict this is going to last 7 months.
0: Really? Oh, I just
1: And then a car is going to roll over and a bunch of people are going to get injured or die and they're going to shut it down because people are going to sue the pants off of Uber.
0: You know, but and here's the thing. I didn't know this. You can get an Uber Safari in South Africa, an Uber Balloon in Turkey.
1: Wow, I didn't know any of these.
0: Let's see, a water aircraft in India, Uber Bubbles in France. You on a champagne tour.
1: Oh, that's great.
0: I would love that. I mean, they're just surging past the competition.
1: Maybe Victor Wembanyama will take you on the champagne tour in France.
0: Because he's a driving force.
1: Oh, just go to break.
0: Hey, picture this. You're at work. Your phone buzzes. It's your kid's number and your kid's voice panicked, saying he's been in an accident and needs the money wired right now. You're going to move heaven and earth, of course, but that's what the scammers are counting on. So here's the play. Criminals buy your phone number and your family details from data brokers and companies you've never heard of are selling your life for just pocket change. 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They clone it with AI, and then they call you. One in four Americans already got one of these calls. One guy lost $15,000 protecting a kid who was never in danger. Now, you can't stop them from cloning a voice, but you can make sure they never get your number in the first place. And that's Incogni. 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I ran my own info. I found myself on sites I never even signed up for. 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You have a form to fill out, ChatGPT can fill it out for you. It's amazing. And also a hidden stalker that may be in your device right now. And we have great phone calls. You're on the Kim Komando Show. 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
0: So I have a certain packing trick that I do.
1: For a vacation?
0: Yes. Okay. You talked about taking all these flights. Is that I lay out what I want to bring, because we all have like our favorite pair of jeans or favorite shoes and jackets and stuff like that. And then you take pictures of it all and you say, I'm going to Mexico for 4 days or wherever you're going, and look up the weather and then tell me what I'm missing and tell me what I have too much of, and then come up with 10 outfits. And then, whew. Hallelujah. It puts everything all together so you can wear like this jacket without those jeans or that dress or whatever it may be.
1: Does it ever say you don't need these two things?
0: Yes.
1: Oh, that's really cool.
0: They say like you don't need two pairs of blue shoes. But I'm like, I like both.
1: Shut up, ChatGPT. You don't know style.
0: So if you're going on a trip this summer and you're wondering like an easy way to pack, you ought to try that out.
1: That's really cool.
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9: Of economic pressure due to the ongoing U.S. naval blockade. The streets of the country remain filled with anti-America and anti-Israel propaganda, but residents there say they want a deal.
10: Fox's Trey Gingst. The last day of a street festival in Toledo, Ohio has been canceled following a mass shooting yesterday.
11: Police say at least 12 people were shot, including two in critical condition. The victims range in age from 14 to 61, with officials confirming most were in their early 20s.
10: Fox's Chanley Painter. Police are looking for at least two suspects who may have been shooting at each other. 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
14: 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I'm Julia Bradley. Governor Pritzker is putting the brakes on tax incentives for data centers in Illinois. Capital News Illinois reports Pritzker directed the state's Department of Commerce and Economic Opportunity on Friday to halt all new data center tax agreements starting July 1st. The governor cited growing concerns over energy costs and water resources. From 2020 to 2024, 27 data centers received nearly $1 billion in state tax incentives. Pritzker's calling on lawmakers to pass comprehensive data center reforms during the fall veto session. Labor groups are pushing back, warning the pause will send billions in investments and union jobs to neighboring states. 35,000 rubber ducks will be running this August in the 38th duck race for the Center for Prevention of Abuse. The center's Carol Myrna says all of the money raised through duck sales supports programming and stays right here.
12: 100% stays local, 100% goes to care for the mom and her kids that have come to us for shelter because they're fleeing violence and abuse, the young person that maybe was affected by sexual violence, senior that needed help through our elder abuse department.
13: The center's newest division is for the prevention of human trafficking, helping survivors of all ages. Ducks are on sale now. They're $5 each. The duck race will be Saturday, August 22nd at Eastside Center in East Peoria. More news in 30 minutes or as it breaks, and always at WMBDRadio.com.
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18: The 25 News First Alert Forecast. We're looking for some scattered showers and thunderstorms here this morning, likely moving out by the time we get on out in the afternoon. Still could see a few stray showers into this afternoon. Not too likely, but the chance is there, and our storm chances will likely end here in the morning hours. Otherwise, hot and muggy for the next couple of days at least. 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
0: 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So have you ever looked at a photo online and you thought to yourself, that ain't real?
1: Most of the time, yeah. I mean, like, this day and age, it's all fake.
0: You're like, that's just not possible. That could even remotely happen in my universe.
1: Correct.
0: Well, Stephen Scott Grogan in Lakeland, Florida. Hello there, Stephen. Welcome aboard. Welcome to the show today. So, Stephen.
17: Hi, Kim. Thank you so much for having me.
0: Welcome. And so, so tell us about your photo.
17: It was of a young alligator's eye. I was hiking all day long, and it was the first photo that I actually got all day, and I was very proud of it. It was a perfect mirror reflection. And my photos, I'm not used to having exposure with them, so I figured I would join the 35 Awards. It's one of the largest international photography competitions. And I entered the mobile category, and it's kind of like a gauntlet. They have 3 stages of it. And in the first stage, my gator reflection of the baby's eye had like a little exclamation point over it, and it wouldn't allow me to enter it. So I appealed it, and I got a message back saying that this photo is not allowed in the mobile photography nomination because it was taken with professional camera equipment due to the depth of field and high details that are within it.
0: Okay, but you didn't use any high-end equipment, right?
17: No, I actually used my Samsung Galaxy S25 Ultra.

0: tweak them to make
1: I
0: the...
1: tweak them.
0: You do tweak them. Okay, so maybe that's why I picked up on it, because you tweaked the settings.
2: And then did you...
1: I do use Expert RAW. 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
0: Wow.
1: That photo was 50 MP, and I believe it was a 5X super telephoto.
0: Wow.
2: Okay, and so you obviously went to them and said, hey, listen, I mean, I just use my Samsung phone.
1: Yes.
2: And what was the reply?
1: After manual review, it stands, please change this photo. So I just gave up on it. I felt disheartened and disappointed because it's one of my favorite photos. I've tried to replicate it since, and I haven't been able to do it. And then it kept happening again after that. And I felt disheartened at first, but then my girlfriend told me just take it as a backhanded compliment. And I do. I take it as a compliment.
2: Yeah.
1: Now.
2: God, that's that's so sad, though, really.
1: It is.
2: Now, how long have you been doing this?
1: I am completely self-taught. I've been doing it for about 3 years.
2: Wow. And so why did you pick gators?
1: I started hiking years ago. I living in Central Florida. All you usually see is gators or snakes or insects, maybe Bigfoot if you're lucky.
2: I was just going to say, you know what, let me tell you something. I am so afraid of gators.
0: Really?
2: I am.
1: Really?
2: I am.
0: The photo that he has of like a gator on top of a gator, that's like a nightmare for you.
2: Yes,
0: it's like four gators stacked on each other.
2: I'd rather give me scorpions any day.
0: They're a little smaller.
2: I can step on them. Have you ever gotten bit by a gator?
1: I have not. I've actually have never had a close encounter.
2: That's good. You keep that selfie stick handy.
1: Correct.
2: What is like an insider secret to using a Bluetooth selfie stick that took you a while to learn?
1: I would say I would buy the expensive ones. I've gone through 19 in 3 years.
0: Is that because the gators bite them?
2: 19?
1: 19. I've gone through 19 remote Bluetooth shutters in 3 years. I do use them aggressively. I do take thousands of photos in Expert RAW every day, and then I have to dump them to my portable SSD drive. But the Bluetooth shutters maybe last a month, 2 months. So I ended up buying, I forget what brand it is, but I ended up buying a really expensive one, and it's been with me now for about 6 months.
0: Oh, nice.
2: All right, good. All right, so don't buy the cheap one.
0: Quality matters.
1: Don't not buy. Quality matters in this case. Yes, it does.
2: Oh, wow. Well.
1: I've even dropped it in swamp water, and I've retrieved it, and it still works. So.
2: Oh, just let it go. Just,
1: yeah.
2: If you drop your selfie stick in the gator water. Okay.
0: Well, then usually at the end of a selfie stick is a phone.
2: I'm not kidding you. I mean, we flew over the swamps to get to Miami, and I literally was sitting there going like, plane, stay in the air, because I thought, oh my God, and I think I even said to Barry, if this plane falls in the water, we're dead.
0: Because just because of your luck, you would survive the crash, but then get eaten by an alligator.
2: Probably. Delray in Tucson, Arizona, you're up next. Hi, Delray.
3: Hi, Kim.
2: What's going on?
3: Well, this is the second time I've talked to you, and I'm a writer of a fantasy webtoon called The Thousand-Year-Old Woman, and I've been using AI as my own art department.
2: Okay.
3: And, you know, it's something that I've just started and, you know, have a lot of trials and tribulations getting the groove on, but I've got the groove on and working really well with it.
2: So what's on your mind? How can we help you? And congrats on that.
3: Well, it's a Facebook advertisement. So I've been trying to do Facebook advertisement, and I'm still not quite sure.
2: It's hard.
3: Yeah, they have a lot of terms and stuff that, and it seems made up, you know, you get so many clicks and that. Yeah. I don't know how well I'm doing. They do tell me, you know, who is clicking on it and what age.
2: What's the goal? What's the goal? Because I will tell you, Facebook advertising is not easy.
0: Okay.
2: I mean, you know, you got like audiences, and then you've got cost per click, and then you really have to keep track of this. Otherwise, they're gonna keep banging your credit card every time you turn around.
3: Right. The goal is to get more views on my webtoon site, and.

0: you know, it has been going up pretty good. I've only been working with it for a couple weeks, and I've gotten, what, close to 200 views, you know, and considering I'm a brand new artist.
1: Which is, you know what, it's a good place to start. But yeah. I would say, what do you think? I mean, I would say put them up on TikTok.
2: Yeah.
1: And
2: the last thing I would do is have the destination be a website. Social media is where people are going to consume this the most. Do you have a social media account for your Webtoon?
0: No. Not just specifically for my Webtoon.
1: Yeah, that's what you need to do.
2: Yeah.
1: You know, start, instead of sending them to a website, create a whole profile, a whole branding campaign, and, you know, get into ChatGPT. It will help you how to, you know, kind of sort through what you need to do for all this. But what you want to do is get a TikTok account, an Instagram Reels. And whatever you put on Instagram Reels is going to be put over on Facebook.
2: Correct.
1: And how long do you think it should be?
2: I mean, if it's engaging. But the whole thing with TikTok is you can do part twos. So
1: that's
2: if
1: true.
2: You have a
1: that's
2: 3 minute
1: good.
2: Video, you can do three separate 1 minute videos and just put part one in the corner. And if someone's interested in it, that's when you're going to get the click to the page and you're going to get more clicks because they're going to keep watching.
1: And then you can say to be continued.
2: Correct.
1: And then a little bit of a recap the first time in case they hit the second one. And then, but the whole idea is that now we're going to start increasing engagement, increasing views, and then we don't have to worry about maintaining a website.
2: Right.
1: Because, you know, nobody's going to a website anymore.
2: No,
1: it's just not happening. And so you've got to retool your thinking. And this is really goes for a lot of business owners as you're listening right now. And I know it's hard because you're sitting there. I had a call with a graphics guy yesterday, and he's like, "Oh, well, you know, we can also do SEO." I went, "What?" I actually said that.
2: Mm-hmm.
1: Well, why would I need SEO? Okay, because nobody's searching Google anymore.
2: Right.
1: So why do you need that? But it doesn't mean that you shouldn't have a robust web presence. But then it has to be, you know, AI optimized, not search engine optimized. And so that's really what the goal is. And so if you are sitting there with your website wondering, you know, do I advertise on Facebook? And I will tell you, I spend anywhere between $700 and $1,000 a day on Facebook.
2: Ads. Wow, okay.
1: It's a lot. Because that's how we're driving a lot of the traffic for the newsletters and to subscribe. And that's why, you know, the numbers keep going up.
2: Mm-hmm.
1: But, you know, there's a lot of math behind that. You know, how much are we willing to pay per subscriber? What is the lifetime value of that subscriber? And if you are approaching Facebook ads just like, oh, I'm going to get people to click, and you don't know what your customer's worth, and you don't know what you're doing, you have to find somebody who does. Because
2: right.
1: Otherwise, you'll just waste money. You know, Ian and I sat down on a weekend. I said, we're going to figure out Facebook ads. It can't be that hard. Well, $700 later, after 2 days, I'm like, we don't know what we're doing.
2: But that's where social media comes to play. If you just want eyeballs on your thing, you can do it for free. Put it up on social media. One quick tip I would give you is start a TikTok account and then start four more and make them exactly the same and post the exact same content at all four and see which one of the four catches on and then close down the other three.
1: But how can you do that if that's your brand?
2: Because, well, you're going, well, first of all, you can change your brand. So if it was, you know, the 1,000-year-old wife or whatever, I can't remember the name of his cartoon, but you could name them all differently. And once the one catches on, then you just rename it.
1: I see. Okay. So it's not like if you did it, then you lost it.
2: No, you're not losing it forever.
1: Okay. All right. That's good. I didn't know that. All right. Let's switch gears just a little bit. You know that glow that you see on people who just seem to radiate health? It's not just great lighting. It's what's happening inside their bodies. And one of the best kept secrets to looking and feeling amazing is collagen. 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
1: Okay, it's one of the annoyances of life. You have to fill out a form.
2: Yeah. Hate them.
1: Okay. School forms, applications, membership forms.
2: I'm sure there's people like, hey, fill this out. You get a $15 rebate. And you're just like, nah. It's not worth it.
1: I'm not going to do it. HOA forms. I had to fill out one of those the other day. It's like an adulting problem.
2: Yes.
1: You know.
2: It's annoying.
1: So here's what you can do is that you can open up ChatGPT or your favorite chatbot. Though ChatGPT seems to be really good at this one. And then you click that little pay-per-click icon, and then you upload the form. And you say, hey, let's fill this out together.
2: And it's going to know if you use ChatGPT.
1: It's going to fill out all the stuff.
2: It's going to know a lot of it right off the bat.
1: Yeah. And it will also, like, ask you, you know, do I check the yes or no box here?
2: Mm-hmm.
1: And I'll tell you, it really works well. Now, there's a catch. You know, sometimes forms want things like your date of birth, mm-hmm. your social security number. You probably don't want to say, hey, I'll pass on that. And then maybe when you get it, you can, you know, print it and print and then scan it or take a photo of it. And send
2: right.
1: it out. But I just wanted to pass that along as our AI tip of the week. Or I guess the tip of this hour, because there's every hour there's AI tips.
2: It's true. It's all over the place.
1: It's just all over the place. So in case you ever want to check that out, make sure that you go to splashofai.com. That's our new AI newsletter. That's splashofai.com. It's actually a tool that we wrote about the other day. All right. Still to come, we have more of your phone calls here on the Kim Komando Show.
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1: Yes, please go subscribe, comment, like, share, all those things.
0: All that great stuff.
1: Mainly subscribe.
0: Let's see, Sarah in San Antonio, Texas. So who's going to win, Sarah? The Spurs or the Knicks?
2: Go the Spurs go. All the way. It's going to be the Spurs. I'm telling you, it's going to be the Spurs.
1: When's the last time you won a title?
2: 1999?
0: I think it was 73.
1: They won with Duncan and Ryan.
0: 2014.
1: You're talking about the Knicks. The Knicks has been that long.
2: Sounds about right. It was Popovich was the coach.
1: Okay.
2: Yeah. So it's been a little while.
1: 99 was the last time the Spurs played the Knicks in the finals. That's
0: okay,
1: why
0: 2014.
1: Oh, yeah. So long.
0: You're
1: time.
0: Like, look at me. I knew that.
1: You have it written down somewhere.
0: No, look. Not a paper in front of me that says Spurs.
1: I'm so proud of you.
0: Thank you.
1: Someone told it to you in your ear.
0: Well, yeah. Okay. So, Sarah, what's on your mind?
2: So, first of all, I'm so excited to talk to you. I've got probably a very minor dilemma compared to all of the other stuff that you've been talking about today. So, my family is having a reunion, and it's going to be in August. And it is celebrating just 100. My great grandparents were married 109 years ago.
0: Wow.
2: And although they're not with us, we're getting together all of the grandkids and the great grandkids. What's crazy about it is there is such an age span. So it's everybody from the youngest that will be there is in their late 20s and the oldest is 80. And that's just between grandchildren and great grandchildren because there was such a great grandma had a big gap with all of the kids. Anyway, very excited to go. And everybody has all these wonderful pictures that they're taking a picture of the picture and then posting that. Or they're emailing me and saying, hey, you know, I don't have anything. I don't have any way to scan this. So what I'm looking for is a scanner that is portable and easy to use and does not have to rely on any kind of Wi-Fi because I'm going to be in a very, very small town, 1,200 people in Minnesota.
0: Wow.
2: And so
0: awesome.
2: I don't know how reliable the Wi-Fi is going to be in the building that we're in. So, yeah, that's what I'm looking for.
0: Well, you know, any phone can do a scan now. With Apple Notes, you can scan. You can scan documents. But whether you have Apple or you have documents and photos, rather. But if you have a phone, Google has an app called PhotoScan that is phenomenal. And it will clean up the scratches and, you know, handle, older photos and get rid of cracks. Mm-hmm. And it works on – also, like, will boost the color. It really does work, and it's free. It's called PhotoScan. But if these are photos that you actually want to have scanned, is that there's a company called Iris Scan, and they have something called the Anywhere Scanner, and it's actually pretty darn good. I think it's like $120 or something like that.
1: It's not bad.
0: No.
1: Okay.
0: So you could do that. But try that photo scan app. And one of the things that's really great about that, too, is that if you want to take a picture of a photo that's in a picture frame, and it's, you know, how it gets old and it gets creased against mm-hmm. the glass, and then you're afraid to take it out because you're going to rip it, is that mm-hmm. with the photo scan app, you can actually do that. It's going to get rid of the glare. And so you're like, oh, this is fabulous.
1: That's really cool.
2: Awesome. Yeah.
0: So this is so fun for you. I hope you have a great time.
2: Thank you so much. I'm very excited. Going to get to meet a lot of new people and people I haven't seen in a very long time. So looking forward to it.
0: Well, thanks for your call, Sarah. And make sure that, you know, while you're there, what a great opportunity to do a family tree.
1: Oh, yeah, that's true.
0: Be a lot of
1: you
0: fun
1: got almost a whole trees just sitting there.
0: We got a forest. Just saying. We're going to talk about hidden stalker tech coming right back. Here's the thing about artificial intelligence. It's not just for tech people. It's for anyone who wants to save money, save time, and stop feeling left behind. I'm Kim Komando. 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
1: Nope.
0: Nobody does.
1: I zoom past that as fast as possible.
0: But you don't know who's really tracking you.
1: All of them.
0: So what you want to do is go to your phone's location settings, and then you find out which apps have always on access. And so you want to revoke anything that you don't use. And also, if there's some apps that you just don't use anymore, you might as well just wipe them out while you're there.
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0: Yes, but because the app is no longer on your phone.
1: Okay.
0: But you still want to go in there and double check, okay, just in case. 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
9: Gunfire at a festival. I'm Pam Husso, Fox News. It happened in Ohio last night.
10: Toledo police say it happened around 5:37 p.m. They got a call of shots fired at the Old West End Festival, which, talking to folks around here, they say that that's a very popular one. They look forward to it every year, but things took a turn for a worse when they got the shots fired, and police saying that there were possibly two shooters shooting at each other. 12 people in total hit, 2 in critical condition, no one in custody.
9: Lauren Edwards with Fox 2. Police are scouring surveillance footage, and they're asking people who attended the festival to review their cell phone video. A ceasefire between the U.S. and Iran continues to be tested.
11: Late Friday, U.S. forces shot down 4 one-way Iranian attack drones that were headed toward the Strait of Hormuz. New video shows additional U.S. strikes that targeted radar systems in Goruk, Iran, and on Keshem Island. In response, the Iranians launched 7 ballistic missiles toward Bahrain and Kuwait, according to the IRGC. CENTCOM says 6 of the missiles were shot down, with 1 landing short. Now, Iran is still linking the issue of Lebanon to a possible broader agreement with the United States. The IDF announcing they are striking the Dahya neighborhood of southern Beirut. Last week, IRGC officials said if this happens, they would consider firing missiles at Israel.
9: Fox's Trey Yingst reporting from Tel Aviv, Israel. President Trump remains confident a peace deal can be reached. He told NBC's Meet the Press the U.S. has destroyed most of Iran's military.
12: Their Navy is gone. Their Air Force is gone. Their anti-aircraft is gone. They might have built it up a little bit over the last 4 weeks during this little ceasefire.
9: Pakistan's interior minister met with Iranian officials this weekend in the hopes of restarting negotiations. 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
9: Intense testimony at a Texas murder trial. 17-year-old Carmelo Anthony is accused of fatally stabbing another teenager at a track meet last year. Fox's Chanley Painter has the latest.
14: The prosecution called 21 witnesses before resting its case. Their final witness, the medical examiner, who testified that 17-year-old Austin Metcalf was stabbed through the heart and never could have survived. The prosecution also called more of Metcalf's track teammates who witnessed the deadly confrontation, saying Carmelo Anthony refused to leave the Memorial High School tent. After the state rested, the defense called its first witness, Anthony's track coach at Centennial High School, Adam Linwood. Prosecutors, though, on cross-examination asking the coach, quote, is there any reason an athlete should have a knife at a track meet? Linwood said no.
9: Anthony has pleaded not guilty. He could face life in prison if he's convicted. Pope Leo celebrated Mass in Madrid, Spain today as part of the first papal visit to the country in 15 years.
15: No se trata únicamente de sacar la custodia, sino de dejarnos sacar nosotros mismos del egoísmo, de la indiferencia.
9: Organizers say more than a million people attended the Mass. Leo arrived in Spain on Saturday for a week-long visit. He has been keen to highlight the long tradition of Catholic devotion in Spain to encourage young generations to find their faith. Elon Musk's SpaceX is set to go public this week in what's expected to be the biggest IPO in history. SpaceX setting a flat price of $135 a share. They're going to offer more than 555 million shares as the company tries to raise $75 billion. The company is also reportedly making the unusual decision to keep about 30% of its shares for individual investors. I'm Pam Puso in New York, and this is Fox News.
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0: Hey, do you remember when you used to be able to buy a star?
1: Yeah, of course, in the night sky.
0: Yes.
1: I remember those infomercials.
0: You too.
1: Yes.
0: You own a piece of the night sky.
1: Name a star after someone.
0: Well, how about the moon?
1: I want to name the moon after someone?
0: No. I want you to think about this. I'm going to tell you all about the moon, and I want you to tell me whether or not, don't answer now, whether or not you'd actually want to live on the moon.
1: All right.
0: Okay. NASA is setting up a permanent moon base that is going to be occupied in 2032. That sounds far away. It's really not.
1: No, 7 years.
0: Okay.
1: And, I'll still have kids in school.
0: And they, well, you're going to have kids. We have so many kids. I mean, I don't mean to be a party pooper, but you're going to be paying a lot of tuition for a long time.
1: None of them are going to college. I'm sending them straight to the moon.
0: They say they want a full-time science hub and launch pad for Mars.
1: Okay.
0: And they tapped Blue Origin. So they're delivering all the rovers and everything out there. A base that's going to sprawl hundreds and hundreds of square miles.
1: Okay.
0: Most expensive subdivision in history. But the HOA meetings happen 240,000 miles from Earth.
1: It's a bit far.
0: Okay, it's a little far. Okay.
1: I like it. We're going to Mars and we're like, hey, how can we save, I don't know, 5 days? Let's start on the moon.
0: Let's do that.
1: It's not, you're not really taking a chunk off of your trip to Mars by starting on the moon.
0: Now, before you think, wow, I'd like to go there because living on the moon must be cheaper than wherever you are right now.
1: Mm-hmm.
0: I actually wrote about this in the newsletter and I was doing the image for what it might look like. And mm-hmm. so I took a composite of a lot of different NASA images and I was making what it be. And then just for giggles, as I said, here, put a Costco in the middle of it. so it was like I had this whole meme that like Costco with lights on it. And then somebody on the team said, you know, somebody doesn't believe you.
1: Yeah, that's true.
0: A Costco that you wouldn't be there.
1: I wouldn't put it past Costco, actually.
0: Me neither.
1: And the hot dogs would still be $1.50, even on the moon.
0: So we're going to talk a little bit more about what exactly is happening on the moon and whether or not you'd actually want to. So think about it first for a second. Would you really want to live on the moon? But first, I need to thank a couple of our sponsors here who make this show possible. You know, I've tried a lot of antivirus software over the years, and when something better comes along, let me tell you, I'm not loyal. 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
1: Okay.
0: There's a lot of dust.
1: Bring a broom. Problem solved.
0: It's basically crushed glass.
1: Oh.
0: Okay. So it's sharp, it's staticky, it gets into everything. Now, the astronauts that were there, they said they actually breathed a little bit in. And they got lunar hay fever, sore throats, water. It smells like gunpowder.
1: The whole planet?
0: Mm-hmm. It wrecks your lungs. Your sleep schedule's toast.
1: Why?
0: One day on the moon is like a month. You get two, and then also you have 2 weeks of sun, 2 weeks of pitch black, 2 weeks sun, 2 weeks pitch black.
1: I can sleep in the sun.
0: Could you?
1: I'm getting to that age where I can pretty much sleep anywhere.
0: Exactly.
1: Don't put it on a movie because it is game over.
0: Old man in the recliner over there.
1: Sports I can pay attention to. You put on some movie that's so predictable, I'm out within 10 minutes.
0: The temperature from 250 degrees to 400 below.
1: That's all?
0: Mm-hmm.
1: Can you turn the thermostat up 200 degrees? I'm getting a little chilly.
0: NASA's putting a nuclear reactor up there.
1: That might be some problems.
0: Yeah.
1: So if they're going to have this base on there and everybody's going to live on there, how are they going to survive with all these things you're presenting to us?
0: Well, you're not going to be able to go outside.
1: Oh,
0: you're
1: going
0: to have to live in all those astronaut stuff, you know.
1: Don't get too technical with the astronaut stuff.
0: I the helmet. Yes, because you didn't see my hand signal. I was going and making a circle around my head.
1: That's what she meant.
0: Yeah, so when you go to Costco.
1: The universal sign for helmet.
0: You know, let me tell you, the lunar dream home. You could have it.
1: Well, could I?
0: Yes. But just keep in mind that the cleaning bill is going to be astronomical.
1: But I'm
0: And all the restaurants have no atmosphere.
1: None at all. Mm-hmm. They're all just Taco Bells.
0: So I've been getting a lot of DMs about this viral video.
1: Which one?
0: That NVIDIA, of course, you know, the big chip maker mm-hmm. for all the data centers, that they will pay you $1,000.
1: Oh, yeah, I saw this one.
0: Did you believe it?
1: The thing of the size of the air conditioning where you
0: an HVAC unit.
1: Yeah.
0: So what'd you think? You ready to sign up?
1: No, I didn't think it was real.
0: It's not real.
1: I didn't think so.
0: But no, they do want to do this. NVIDIA in a company called Span. Sorry. That's an unfair. You know what? If you own that company, you need to change the name.
1: Okay? Well, I just love the fact that for some reason, the company that makes processed pork loaf is getting into the chip business now. We need to diversify.
0: You know, Spam is not really a good name for us to have.
1: It's not moving as fast as we want. Should we get into AI? Yeah,
0: they should have changed it a long time ago.
1: From Spam?
0: Yeah.
1: What is it, Spam? Spiced ham, I think is what it means.
0: I don't know, but I wouldn't touch it.
1: Oh, it's so good. You've been to Hawaii 1,000 times. You've not had Spam?
0: No. Actually, we went to McDonald's, and I was like, okay, I'm going to try it.
1: Okay.
0: And they also serve it like at gas stations mm-hmm. and everything. And every time I look at it, I'm like, mm-mm.
1: That was my mm-mm. breakfast like every single morning. Just walk to the gas station, $1 a piece. It's the seaweed. What's it, masubi or whatever it is? Spam, rice wrapped in seaweed with a nice sauce. Oh, it's delicious.
0: You eat gas station sushi?
1: Not only do I eat gas station sushi, I eat gas station sushi with Spam in it. Ew. Real American hero.
0: Don't ever do that again. God.
1: All right, go back to your
0: video. I'd like to
1: video.
0: Apologize.
1: I'm telling you, it's delicious.
0: Span. And Home Builder PulteGroup. So what they're really going to do, it's called XFRA. X and then F-R-A. This okay. is legit. About the size of an HVAC unit. It has 16 GPUs, 3 terabytes of RAM. And they tap your home's unused power.
1: Right.
0: And
1: bandwidth.
0: That's true. And so basically you're going to pay Span $150 a month for cheaper power, and that includes all your Wi-Fi.
1: $150 a month for cheaper power. 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
0: No.
1: They'll pay your Wi-Fi bills, and you'll get a stipend for having it on your land.
0: No. Mm-mm.
1: So I get to pay them for them to put my equipment on my
0: exactly.
1: property
0: but,
1: and use my
0: but
1: internet?
0: But you're going to save some money.
1: How much?
0: I don't know.
1: It doesn't sound like a lot.
0: No, it doesn't. It's not a lot.
1: I'm out. I'm not interested.
0: No. That's not going to be anything. But anyway, it keeps going viral. People keep sending me, so stop believing it. Carnival Cruise. You mm-hmm. love cruises.
1: I love cruises. Yeah. We're going on 2 cruises.
0: Are you?
1: One on Christmas and one next summer.
0: Really? Where are you going?
1: I don't know. I didn't plan it. I just told be ready to go on a cruise. I said, great.
0: What a guy.
1: They're both bought and paid for. I have no idea where I'm going.
0: They had a big data breach.
1: Oh, no.
0: Yeah. 6 million people, names, birthdays, driver's licenses, passports.
1: And Carnival's like the party cruise.
0: Yeah.
1: So those are all these, like probably 20 to 40 somethings that got their ID stolen.
0: So you're going to get 2 free years of TransUnion credit monitoring.
1: Woo-hoo!
0: And you're going to get a letter in the mail. That's why I wanted to mention it. And so if you do get a letter and you have an activation code, that's what it is.
1: Is it legit? If I get a letter in the mail, it's legit? Because now the scammers are probably going to make faux letter that'll have a wrong QR code on it that's going to take me
0: and get everything wrong. You got to do something, freeze your credit because your identity is just bobbing in the open waters right now.
1: Tuesday morning, there must have been some sort of data breach that I was a part of because I'm on the air from 5:30 in the morning until 10, and I usually don't pay attention to my phone between 6:30 and 8. Maybe I'll do a quick glance. I had 12 missed spam calls in an hour and a half. That's crazy.
0: That is crazy. Security missed the boat.
1: Yeah, I had to get it in there. You wrote it down. We had already moved on.
0: I know, but I wanted to do it.
1: Cram it in there.
0: China is now hanging out on LinkedIn, Indeed, and Upwork. And they are posing as fake consultants with think tanks.
1: Okay.
0: And so they're posting job openings. And so you think like, wow, this is really something. And the pay will run $100 to several thousand. They're going to pay you by Western Union, Zelle, crypto.
1: None of those sound legitimate ways to pay someone.
0: They're trying to hire spies.
1: Okay.
0: So, if your goal is going to prison,
1: right?
0: You might want to apply for that.
1: How much does it pay?
0: It doesn't say. Okay. But it's always going to be a little bit higher than the average deal.
1: Okay.
0: I read about this story, and I thought, we have this problem here in the studios. You go to a meeting, and people have their phones, and so you're in the middle of the meeting, and people are like, oh, I got a notification.
1: Right.
0: Does that bother you?
1: A meeting, yes. If we are out to lunch, I don't care. But if it's a meeting, the only reason why it bothers me is because, A, you're not paying attention. If I need to lean on you for information from the meeting or a task that was assigned during the meeting, I know I'm not going to be able to. And B, I want to get out of the meeting as fast as possible. If you're checking your phone and wasting time and making this longer, like at the end of meetings when they go, does anybody have any questions?
0: No.
1: Yes. Do not ask a question. Because you can email whoever's running that meeting right afterwards. I don't need to sit going, well, I was wondering if next Tuesday. No, don't ask your questions.
0: Boy, you're a little fired up about that one. United Wholesale Mortgage in Michigan, they have...
1: Wait, hold on. Well, you didn't answer the question. Do you allow people to check their phones in your meetings? You're the boss.
0: I will look over and say, would you care to join us?
1: See, that's just passive aggressive and rude. Why not just set a policy, no phones during the meetings?
0: Well, because I have my phone.
1: Ah, that's why.
0: And I'm the boss.
1: Sure.
0: Where was I? I was with Ian, and we were someplace, and he was on his phone, and I said, over here. Okay.
1: Love you, Mom.
0: Okay. I have not seen any of these movies. But apparently it's a big story. Two Gen Z YouTubers. Kane Parsons, he's 20 years old. He produced and directed a horror film, Back Rooms.
1: I know these guys. $10 million. I've seen them on TikTok before. Okay, they're pretty funny.
0: $81 million box office.
1: That's really good.
0: That's incredible.
1: I'm guessing the budget was probably $5 to $10 million.
0: $10 million.
1: Okay.
0: 26-year-old Curry Baker is behind Obsession. It was made for $750,000. It grossed $27 million.
1: That's a great return.
0: Isn't that crazy?
1: It's way better than the return you guys got on the movie you produced.
0: Oh, don't even.
1: I knew it would set you off.
0: Barry, we're going to make a lot of money in the movie business. This is Ava Longoria and everybody, blah, blah, blah.
1: Did you ever make a dime? Did you ever get one?
0: No. I mean, you can. It's called Frontera. You can watch it all day long on Netflix, and I still won't make any money.
1: Please do. Please watch it all day long. She's got to recoup the money her husband invested.
0: It's never going to be recouped. You know, it's one of these things in life that you did, and you say you can do.
1: Sure.
0: And
1: you can say you're a movie producer.
0: Well, and then he's got the billboard thing hanging in the hallway. And every time I go by, I'm like, I look and I go, we got screwed. We got screwed.
1: That poster cost me so much money.
0: You don't understand. And then he's got the ticket, you know, from him going, us going to see the movie on the red carpet. And I look at him and go, that's the only ticket. And we didn't even pay for it. I mean, just, you know, and then you know, he had the gall to come to me like a year later, 2 years later. There was another movie. I'm like, don't even. And you know what the movie was?
1: What?
0: And I turned down.
1: Uh-oh.
0: Christmas Chronicles.
1: Are you serious?
0: Yes, I know.
1: Why does he let you make any financial decisions in your household?
0: I just thought that was like, out of all the movies in the world.
1: Right. That one had like three sequels, didn't it?
0: Yes.
1: Way to go.
0: I know.
1: That stinks. Well, are they working on Frontera 2?
0: Ow. Oh, you're just killing me over here.
1: Sorry.
0: So all these YouTubers are now saying we could be in the movie business because we've made shorts.
1: But they make good movies. I mean, they make good videos.
0: Yes.
1: People are watching their movies. $80 million isn't a fad. That means word of mouth got out where people said, hey, this movie's really good. Go see it.
0: So what's wrong with the big studios? Like Star Wars flopped.
1: Did it?
0: Yes.
1: The Grogu one?
0: Yeah.
1: I can't remember what it was called.
0: I
1: think it's called Mandalorian and Grogu. Well, it's not just the big studios. It's like, you know, when's the last time you went to a movie theater?
0: Long time ago.
1: It was silence. Our attention spans right now aren't for long form movies unless it's a horror film or a kids film. Like, those are the only ones that really work out.
0: They're the only ones that want to go. All right, let's talk about ExpressVPN, one of our sponsors. Imagine printing out your entire browsing history, signing your name to it, and hanging it on your front door for everyone to see. I can't believe that you mentioned Frontera like that. You wanted to...
19: Frontera 2. This time, it's personal.
0: It is personal.
19: Starring Eva Longoria's niece, Teresa Longoria.
0: You're awful. Oh, my gosh. Can I go back and talk about ExpressVPN?
1: Go ahead.
0: All right, we're going to start over. ExpressVPN. 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All right, coming up, we have some ways that you can get lower prescription costs. What's going on with AI job interviews? Also, what's for dinner? And this is really something. You know, with Wi-Fi technology, somebody can actually see where you are located in your house. It's pretty wild. We just have some great phone calls, too, here on the Kim Komando Show. 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
0: Okay, so you go to pick up a prescription, right? The copay is $90.
1: Ooh.
0: And then you're like, what if I don't use my insurance? I've done that. And there's, and they're like, oh, that's $8.
1: What?
0: You're like, I'm sorry.
1: Go ahead and delete my insurance.
0: I have insurance. Yeah. It's supposed to be lower with insurance. The guy at Rite Aid knows me, and that's what happened. And I was like,
1: does he just now know from now on, just delete your insurance if it's cheaper?
0: Well, I don't even use insurance.
1: Oh.
0: Because it is cheaper, but also I like to get 90 pills at a time.
1: Oh, you don't want to have to go through their restrictions?
0: Exactly. And so, you know, so instead of $8, it's $25. So
1: it's do you ever run into one where, like, I went to pick up Lisa's prescription, and I didn't know anything at the time what it was supposed to be, and they were like, okay, that'll be $285.
0: And you paid it?
1: And I was like, okay. And then when I got back, she's like, what are you doing? It's supposed to be $3. What are you doing?
0: Bear has done that for me as well. So what you want to do is use goodrx.com. 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
1: Okay.
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1: Oh, interesting.
0: But you can ask. 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But they can't say, oh, yeah, what if we do this?
1: Right.
0: So just a little thing that you want to pass along there. 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
0: 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How about we take some phone calls?
1: We'll do it.
0: Let's see. Karen in Los Angeles, welcome.
16: Thank you.
0: So tell me what you're doing with caregivers.
16: Well, Caregiving Daughters is a community that I started, I think, back in September. And basically, there are 60 million daughters in the U.S. that are caring for their mothers, whether they're aging or sick. And I was one of them. I use a framework of calling them heroines, but they're on a heroine's journey to support them. Mm-hmm. Because it's very hard every day. Yes, it's very difficult emotionally, time-wise. If you have 10 minutes, even in a week, if I can somehow support one of these women, that's what I'm trying to do. And my Facebook community is growing. I don't know how. I guess word of mouth or something. But anyway, I would like to get more, spread the word more. And it's not just for women who are doing it now, the 60 million, but women who did it. And they don't know how to look at themselves. And I understand that, too. So my question is, I'd like to get more on a platform, a different platform, or another platform. I was thinking about Substack because they do video, and I don't want anything more than 5 to 8 minutes, and I would post it every other week or every week. Right now I post every other week on Facebook, and I don't know if Substack video with a very brief

0: I was her primary caregiver for the last 5 years of her life. Very difficult, emotionally draining. Didn't sleep, lost a ton of weight. No support from the family. Little support from the family. And you also feel, what else can I do, right?
1: Yes, your story is very typical. The little support from the family. The all time consuming. I was about your age, a little bit older, in my 30s when I was doing it. But most of the women are 45 or older. But you get on track and you just keep going because one has to. You don't have any choice.
0: No, you don't have any choice. And this is your mom, right? So you're gonna do food prep, and you're gonna go see her in the morning, in the afternoon, night. You're gonna check in at 2 o'clock in the morning. Mm-hmm. I mean, it's nonstop. It's complete total role reversal. So, but I think the community's growing because there isn't a big support system for whether you are a male or a female. Because I mean, we're talking about women now, but you know, men are in the same position too. But there isn't a huge support, and then there's a sense sometimes like there's guilt. There's what could I have been doing better? What can I do better? Then you know sometimes you lose it with your mother because you're just so tired and you can't understand why she ordered 200 bottles of Ensure, and now you got to carry the 200 bottles of Ensure, and it's 100 degrees out. That was one of them. I had to do that once. I'm like, why did you order so 200 bottles of Ensure? you know, and so. But then there's also the fulfilling times, the great times, and all that, you know. But I think if this were my mission, and I think it's a very valuable mission, is that what I would probably want to do is, and Substack is a newsletter type platform that has expanded, and you can have paid memberships. I found it limiting for my business in that. I think there are better platforms for you to do this.
2: Also, you got to think about who you're targeting. People who are caretaking for older parents are older themselves. That generation doesn't use Substack.
0: Well, no, they might. There's a lot of people that are on Substack.
2: Right, but I would say the majority are the 18
0: 35-year-olds. They're going to be on Facebook.
2: Yeah.
0: And so, you know, if you're trying to do this, I would probably come up with some type of marketing plan that you know, here's today's tip. Here's today's caregiving tip. Also some inspirational tips along the way. You know, you got this.
2: But if she wants to make videos, where do you go to see a video?
0: YouTube.
2: Exactly.
0: So that's where I would, you want to start a YouTube channel and start doing live streaming and get interactive. And, you know, podcasts can come with that, but there's 4 million podcasts and it's very difficult to make any money in podcasts. That's why so many of the big podcasts have just folded.
2: Right.
0: Oh, since January. They're just like, we just give up. We just can't make money at it. With Substack, you could get into a paid newsletter environment if that's what you wanted. But I would say first build the audience and then think what you can add, what other value you could add. It could be as simple as coming up with, you know, 10 things every caregiver needs to know that they never thought of before. You know,
1: I do have a form, and it's the heroine's journey. It's based off of Joseph Campbell's hero's journey, and I'm calling them that, and I do give them, this is what it looks like to be on this in stage two. Right now you're not sure what you're doing. So I do have that. I do give that to them. I'm not into this. I'm not setting this up to make a dollar at all. That's not my goal to make
0: any
1: money.
0: You know, but maybe the money's not for you personally. Maybe there's a fund. There's a fund of some sort where you could provide additional tools for women who just cannot afford to do certain things. The free resources that are available as a caregiver, I think that would be something. But you know, you're going to need to make money in order to market the product so that it can help and inform additional people.
2: Yeah. Even if it's not a business, it could be a nonprofit.
0: Yes, it could be a nonprofit. But I think, you know, YouTube channel, that's where I would go. And Karen, once you get it all set up, if you want us to take a look at it, I'd love to. And if I can have any support in this, I'm all behind it. Hey, for small businesses, every hire matters. 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But a great hire, they can change everything. That's where LinkedIn Hiring Pro comes in. It screens candidates for you. So you're spending time talking to people who are actually a great fit.

0: 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I'm Kim Komando for The Current. 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
0: Christina in New York City, welcome aboard. Welcome, welcome,
4: hello.
0: Welcome.
4: Hello. Hello. Great to be here. Thank you so much for having me today.
0: So tell us, what's going on?
4: It's a little crazy. I saw that you were from New Jersey. That's fabulous. We were kind of neighbors before. I actually was in Arizona. I almost missed my flight. And then I was in Cabo, and I saw you just were in Cabo as well. So we're kind of traveling on the same path.
0: That's awesome.
5: Are you stalking Christina?
0: Yeah. Is I'm stalking her.
5: Kim?
0: I am.
5: Yeah. I mean, I'm thinking like, I want to be like Christina.
4: And I want to be like you. I just want to give you a little rundown. I'm sure that you've recently seen the article. It actually was reposted about 14 different sites about my company. The company's called CoAgents, and it's built off of CoAgents. And it's really about the balance between humans and technology. So I have about 30 years in technology, and about a year ago I was displaced for the fourth time during my career, and I decided to go into the closet and dust off my my consulting cape. And I felt I was very disenchanted with the way AI was being positioned, and I felt that there was an opportunity for me to bring my knowledge from large-scale Fortune 500, Fortune 100 companies, and bring it into a place that was well needed: communities, students, educators, and small mid-sized businesses.
5: So, Christina, what did you do in tech for 30 years?
4: Across the board, it was started way back with a Commodore 64 in 1982, playing Dig Dug. Over the years, I actually was a consultant. I did development. I did release management. But most of my focus is in project and program and portfolio management for really large-scale tech, digital transformation, and mergers and acquisitions.
5: Wow. Okay. And so then now you took all that and... You started a consultancy.
4: Correct.
5: And how did you get your first clients?
4: Not easy. I think especially in the AI space, there's got to be this element of genuineness and authenticity. And I heard you talk to a few of the callers as well. And that's a really big piece of it, because AI, there's still that, I think it's changed a lot, but what you still see is a lot of this ostrich head in the sand, AI is going away, it's just a fad. And a lot of it was just being genuine and talking to folks and really understanding what are some of the problems and challenges that they have, the low-hanging fruit in which AI could be implemented at a low-risk perspective.
5: So you are helping companies implement it then?
4: I am. I'm also doing a lot of education. I actually started out with one client, which was a word of mouth, friend of a friend, and helping her as an entrepreneur start up a new business out in the Midwest. And then I was – yeah, go ahead.
5: No, I was going to say, I mean, AI starting a business, that's just a total game changer. I mean
4: – yes. It is. It takes all, basically, I have a blueprint, and when you look at the old ways of doing a startup, it was double the amount of time that it takes now leveraging AI.
5: Now, one of my problems that I'm having with AI is that it gives me so many great ideas.
6: You don't have time to fulfill them all?
5: What happens is that I take these, and I don't know if you're seeing this, Christina, is I take these, because I'll say to AI, or Claude, this sounds good. What more can I do? And it spits out like 10 different things. And
4: yes.
5: And two of them are really smart. Two of them are just so great. And then it says, do you want me to build a whole marketing plan around it? I'm like, sure. Okay. So it does a whole marketing plan that would probably take a human 2 weeks, maybe more, because it will analyze all the competition and everything. And then I waltz down the hall to our SVP of sales, Tracy. And I say, Tracy, can you sell this? And she looks at me and goes, oh my God, that's fabulous. And then now this, we have 5 minutes of the future that we're launching with CEOs.
6: But you started this by saying that this is a problem you have with AI. It sounds like it's working out for you.
5: There's only me.
6: Okay.
4: I feel the same exact way. So I joke about the fact that I have squirrel brain. If you've ever seen the movie Up, and the dog's like, squirrel.
5: Oh, yes, squirrel.
4: Every morning I say to people, it's like Christmas with 500 new gifts. And that's a bit of a challenge. And I think that's what AI is introducing, is really the overwhelm, right? That you can talk to AI and say, I have this idea, and it spawns off 16 great ideas. And what do I focus on, right?
5: I mean, I have two books with editors right now. I mean, I'm like a kid in a candy store. I'm just and it's something, but sometimes I'm like, oh, got to stop. Just, I got to stop. It's just, but so how do you How do you deal with that yourself, Christina? Because maybe we can help others, including me.
4: Yes, absolutely. So one of the greatest things that I've been able to do is help people like me. And what I mean by that is there are people that I've crossed paths with or I previously worked with who found themselves also displaced or out of work or in between jobs. And what I've offered to them, being early on and somewhat pre-revenue, is really offer them an opportunity to work with me to start building up that AI competency. And mm-hmm. they leverage my company. They're becoming this somewhat of a fractional contributor and advisor. And they actually keep me in place because they're not fully engulfed in the world of AI. They're still looking it through it from a more, you know, I wanted to go say old school, but the pre-AI lens. So they're challenging me, right? And if I didn't have that, I think I would probably not get any sleep whatsoever. But they're challenging me and helping me put me in place. And I'm also working with these GPT tools, whether it's Chat or Claude or Copilot or Perplexity, whatever it is building that in. So when you're building out prompts, right, and prompt engineering is saying, hey, remember that I have squirrel brain. Remember that I'm going to go into 5 million directions. Yeah. So let's keep a backlog of ideas and let's score them accordingly. And remember, there's only 24 hours in the day and there's only me, really, first and foremost, it's me and then leaning on my advisors as well. That's the way that I have to be able to prioritize the work.
5: Hey, and that's really great advice. That is. Because, you know, squirrel brain, if I borrow that from you, Christina, I mean, that's I think so many of us have that. And AI just feeds upon it.
6: Do you think you prioritize?
5: Yes.
6: Okay.
5: Yes.
6: Not just I prioritize on getting everything done.
5: Yes.
6: Oh, dang.
5: Yes. There is that. Coming back down to earth, we're going to talk about your Wi-Fi router, how it can see you here on the Kim Komando Show.
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5: 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There's a lot of fun stuff that happens over on our YouTube channel. We've got over, I don't know, a couple, I guess we have over 100,000 followers right now. So that's the most important one to me, youtube.com/Kim Komando. All right. So as it turns out, that boring little box that blinks, mm-hmm. the router, is that it fills your home with invisible radio waves. And so every time you move, your body blocks, bends, and bounces on those signals, like your hand throwing a shadow against sure. a flashlight. 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

0: 100 days and counting. I'm Carmen Roberts, Fox News. Today marks 100 days since the war with Iran started, and it appears the peace talks are at a standstill. U.S. forces downed two more Iranian attack drones threatening the Strait of Hormuz today. President Trump's defending his decision to launch the war, telling NBC's Meet the Press,
1: I had to stop a country, very powerful, very dangerous country, from having a nuclear weapon, because they'd use it. They'd blow up the world. They'd blow up the Middle East. They'd blow up Israel. They'd come here. They'd blow up Europe. They're crazy people.
0: Fox's Trey Yingston, Tel Aviv, reports on a social media post from Iran's top negotiator.
2: Iran's parliament speaker, Mohammad Qalibaf, posted on X, says, quote, the naval blockade against the Iranian nation and today's U.S. green light to the Zionist regime's turn of American bases and assets in the region into legitimate targets. A translation there indicating that the parliament speaker is connecting the strikes today in Lebanon and the ongoing U.S. naval blockade to the broader agreement with the United States. And again, he is echoing that parliament member threatening Israel with missiles tonight.
0: In Ohio, police are searching for at least two shooters who opened fire and wounded a dozen people at a festival, Fox's Madison Scarpino reports.
3: Police say that the suspect shot people as young as 14 years old, and the shooting happening at what was supposed to be a fun family festival. It's described as one of the most joyous and celebrated events in the community, and locals who were there say this type of tragedy happens way too often. City officials say because it was a festival, tons of roads were closed, people were trying to get out of there, golf carts were everywhere, so it was challenging for first responders to get to the patients, but all were off of the scene in an hour. The rest of the two-day festival is now canceled.
0: And two of those victims are in critical condition. 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
0: Democratic candidate for the U.S. Senate, Graham Plattner of Maine, faces yet another scandal. Fox's Alexis McAdams reports from Portland.
8: Three of Plattner's ex-girlfriends spoke to the New York Times about his, quote, unsettling behavior. One woman says the Democratic Maine Senate candidate twisted her arm and locked her in a room and would not let her out until she, quote, calmed down, and says Plattner knew his chest tattoo was a Nazi symbol. Plattner denies the allegations, and he did eventually cover up the tattoo. Some Maine voters tell me that's enough. Others disagree. California Congressman Ro Khanna got on stage with this guy on Friday, even after Khanna said the other day on Fox his red line would be any credible allegations of assault or domestic abuse. Khanna says Plattner deserves redemption.
0: And Plattner is expected to become the Democratic nominee following the primary next week. Several recent polls have shown Plattner leading incumbent Republican Senator Susan Collins in the general election. Pope Leo celebrated Mass in Madrid today as part of the first papal visit to the country in 15 years. Organizers say more than 1 million people attended the Mass. And when the Pope arrived in Spain yesterday, he delivered a plea for unity, urging the country to stop fanning the flames of polarization. And Elon Musk's SpaceX is preparing to lift off on Wall Street for what could be the biggest IPO in history. And the rocket company plans to go public this week at a flat price of $135 a share, offering more than 555 million shares in a bid to raise a staggering $75 billion. In an unusual move, SpaceX is reportedly reserving nearly 30% of those shares for everyday investors, not just big institutions.
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Broadcasting live from Denver, Colorado. Hey, you've tuned into the Weekend with Michael Brown. Glad to have you joining the program today. You know, we have rules of engagement on this program, and I expect you to follow them. 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The number's 33103, 33103. Keyword is Mike or Michael. You can tell me anything or ask me anything. And then go follow me on X, Instagram, and Facebook. Those are all generally, if you search for on any of those platforms, for at Michael D. Brown, Michael Dummy Brown, you'll probably find it. So go follow me on those platforms. I would encourage you mostly to follow me on X, because that's where I'm most active. And then I got to put in a shameless plug. If you're not following me on Substack yet, get off your butt and go do it. It's heckofajob.com. 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You can spell H-E-C-K-U-V or H-E-C-K-O-V, but it's heckofajob.com. And that's where I put articles. I try to publish two articles a week, and they're either things that I don't get to on the radio, or they're things that I've gotten to on the radio, but I didn't have enough time to go in depth as much as I want to. So go subscribe. It's free. And then share those with your friends, too. So let's get started. I want to offer up a proposition to you, and before you just throw it out the window, I want you to just kind of sit with it and think about it for a moment, because I think for some people, it's going to sound like heresy in some circles. Here it is: an election can be perfectly clean, virtually fraud-free, not any cheating, or not even enough cheating to change the outcome, and that election can still be a complete, utter failure. You can count every ballot honestly. You could audit every freaking voting machine, the electronic ones, Dominion, whatever it is, I don't care. You could follow every statute to the letter, and you could still hand the public an outcome that we have no reason to trust. Because legitimacy is not just about whether the count is accurate. Legitimacy is about whether the count is believable. And in California, this week, believability went on a 37-day vacation. Kind of like Congress, right? Just decided, hey, it's June, let's take a vacation. Here are the facts. And I want you to know right up front, these are facts straight from the California Secretary of State, Shirley Weber. So it's not from a critic. It's not from some right-wing nut job like me. It's from California's own Secretary of State. From the official running those elections, Californians voted this past week on June 2nd. As of yesterday, I'm broadcasting live Saturday morning, June 6th. By the way, I'm really glad I'm not broadcasting tomorrow. So if you're listening tomorrow on June 7, no, I'm not going to do it. Not going to do it. Californians voted back on June 2nd. So as of yesterday, 3 days later, county officials had counted about 5.6 million ballots, estimated another 3.6 million were still sitting there unaccounted. Now, that's not the right word, not unaccounted, uncounted. That's the better word. Now, that's not a rounding error. That's nearly 40% of the vote still in limbo while the races for both governor and the mayor of Los Angeles hang in the balance. The state won't certify the results until, drumroll, July 10. Do the math. From the day they voted in California to the day it becomes official, 38 days. 38 days. Now, the defenders have an answer ready, and they're going to throw it in our faces right now. And so I want to give it to you fairly, because I know you're going to hear this, because that's how we do things here. They'll say, oh, well, you know, California prioritizes voting access, ballot access. We prioritize security over speed. Every legal ballot gets counted. They cure mismatched signatures. They process same-day registrations. They run post-election audits. There's even a new law passed by the California Assembly, Bill Number 5, requiring most ballots reported within 13 days.
And they'll say the slowness is a feature. Careful is better than fast. All right, that's fine. Let's take those arguments and then let's just rip them apart. You ready? Because the premise that you must choose between speed and integrity is completely a bald-faced lie. It's false. It's a false choice. And I can prove it's false because other people are not making that same choice. They're getting both. They're getting speed and they're getting integrity. Let's go to Florida first because I want to go to one of our own states first. Same country, same federal rules, 22 million people. Now, back in 2000, Florida, back when my old boss first got elected, George Bush, remember Bush v. Gore in the U.S. Supreme Court? That was Florida in 2000 was the punchline of the Democratic world. Remember hanging chads, butterfly ballots, 36 days of litigation that finally ended up in the U.S. Supreme Court? Florida looked in the mirror, didn't like what it saw, and Florida fixed it. They modernized. Florida started processing mail ballots even before the polls closed. And by 2024, Florida counted roughly 99% of their ballots within hours of the polls closing. Now, same mail-in voting that California uses, about a quarter of Florida votes were by mail. Same challenges, opposite result. The difference is not the capacity. The difference is the will. But let's go international, because I think the numbers here are astounding. Colombia held a presidential election on a Sunday. And by Monday morning, 99.98% of the result was in. Got that? Presidential election on a Sunday. I forget the hours, but let's just say it's from 8 a.m. to 8 p.m. Or, I don't know, 6 a.m. to 6 p.m. I don't care. Sunday. By Monday morning, 99.98% of the result was in and counted. 99.8% overnight. And then let's go over to India. India counted somewhere north of 640 million votes. More than the entire population of this country, more than the entire population of the United States in a single day. One day. They unseal the machines in front of representatives from every party. They count. And by that evening, the world knows who won. 640 million votes, one day. And somehow, the Republic of India did not collapse into chaos over it. So when California tells me it physically cannot count 9 million ballots in less than 38 days, I'm sorry, but India just counted 70 times that number before sundown. It's the Weekend with Michael Brown. 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I'll be right back.

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12: Welcome back to The Weekend with Michael Brown. Glad to have you with me. I appreciate you joining the program on the weekend. We're talking about the vote going on in California. And I'm trying to explain that there is a difference between what California does and virtually the entire world does. And it's not about whether their count is accurate. It's about whether their count is believable. And this is where human nature comes in. As I said, when you go international, Colombia held a presidential election on Sunday, and by Monday they had counted almost 99.98% of the vote, virtually all of the vote, 99.98%. India counted somewhere north of 640 million votes, more than the population of the entire country, this country. They've counted all those votes in a single day. So when California tells me that, it tells all of us, that they can't physically count 9 million ballots in less than 37 days, 38 days, I'm sorry. But come on, India just counted 70 times that number before sundown. And here's why I want to be very precise, because this is the heart of what I am saying. I am not sitting here telling you California is committing fraud. I actually don't have any evidence of that whatsoever. And I'm not going to assert what I cannot prove. That's not my argument. The argument, I think, is actually more unsettling than fraud. The argument is that it doesn't matter whether there's fraud or not. The damage is done either way. I want you to think about how this trust actually works. And when I use the word trust, I'm using it in virtually every sense you can possibly think of. You think about it in terms of the trust between, say, you and a coworker, or you and a family member, or you and your bank, or you and your church, or you and a school, or anything else. Trust. When a result is announced the same night, you may not like it, but you can see it. The losing side concedes. The winning side gets to go govern, and the country moves on. But when the count just crawls on hands and knees for 5.5 weeks, when leads flip back and forth, when somebody you think is winning begins to lose, someone that is losing suddenly begins to win, when the margin drifts day after day after day, when too close to call becomes, no, we're still counting, becomes, well, come back and check with us in July. You have now built the perfect petri dish, the perfect breeding ground for suspicion. Not because anybody cheated, but because a vacuum of certainty will be filled. And it will be filled with the worst thing the human imagination can supply. The president is already out there on social media at 1 a.m. alleging cheating. Now, it doesn't make any difference to me whether he's right or wrong. It's almost beside the point. The delay itself is what gave Trump the megaphone. It is the delay that manufactures the doubt. I'll be honest. I have doubts. And then I try to check myself and say, but you have no evidence. I have no empirical evidence of fraud. That's one side of my brain. But the other side of my brain says, but what the hell are they doing? Why can't we count these? I mean, hell's bells. I did. You know what I literally did during the break? I was just putzing around, and I forgot to pay a credit card yesterday. I paid a credit card instantly during a break. And we can't count votes in California? This is the part that the defenders will never reckon with. Every additional day of counting is a day you're spending down the confidence the public has. You're not buying integrity with that time. You're burning any legitimacy that you had. And once you burn up legitimacy, it doesn't come back at the certification deadline. History knows this. In 1876, I talked about this during the weekday program earlier, the Hayes-Tilden mess. It took a 15-member commission 115 days to settle a presidential election, and the country came out the other side with a deal so toxic, it put an end to Reconstruction. It poisoned American politics for an entire generation. In 2000, it took 36 days and a U.S. Supreme Court ruling, and people still argue about the 2000 election. Every time the count drags, the wound gets cut deeper. And here's what should keep you up at night. Imagine California-style counting in a genuinely close presidential election across multiple states happening all at the same time. Now, the Constitution sets January 20th in stone. If the counting outruns the calendar, you don't get a constitutional crisis as some sort of abstract concern. You almost get it as a schedule. literally as a schedule. Here's what I think. And I, you know what? I'll say this like I would say it to a jury. The defense wants you to believe that this is a trade-off, that to protect the vote, you've got to slow it down. But Florida proved that's a lie. Columbia proved it. India proved it at a scale that beggars belief. The slowness is not the price of integrity. The slowness is a choice California has made and refuses to unmake. And the bill for that choice is paid in one currency a democracy cannot afford to lose, and that is our faith that the result is real. You don't have to find a single fraudulent ballot to convict on that charge. The crime isn't cheating. The crime is building a system so slow that nobody can tell whether there was cheating at all, and then acting surprised when half the country refuses to believe the outcome. A free people are entitled to know who won, not in 37 days, not in 18, on election night. Florida could do it. India can do it. Columbia can do it. And until California can look at its own voters in the eye and tell them the same, every result it certifies is going to have tagged to it an asterisk. It's stamped there itself. That's the doubt. And that doubt is completely unnecessary. Go back to what I said at the very beginning of this segment. That I wanted you to sit with a proposition, because it sounds like heresy in some circles. It is that an election can be perfectly clean and still be a failure. That we can count all the ballots honestly, we can audit all the machines, we can follow all of the law, and still hand the public an outcome that it doesn't have a reason to trust. Because legitimacy in our elections isn't just about whether the count is accurate. It's also about whether the count is believable. And in California this week, believability checked out. They went home. And every time that somebody tells me that, well, Rahman is ahead now. Oh, Spencer Pratt's ahead. Oh, Karen Bass is ahead. And everything continues to change day after day after day. That's what creates the doubt in people's minds. California wants it that way. And I'll add one footnote to this segment. Do you ever wonder why they want it that way? They tell you it's because they want to be accurate. They want to make sure they have time. I would say, okay, at what cost? Because what you're doing is you're creating an entire environment of doubt. You're creating an entire environment where people say, I'm not really sure I can trust this. I'm not really sure I want to trust this. I can pay a bill in 5 seconds on my phone. I can go in and check and change something on a social media platform in a second. I can connect and do a Teams meeting with somebody in 12 states away and be hooked up in seconds. But we can't count votes in 37, 38 days? Give me a freaking break. It's the Weekend with Michael Brown. Hang tight. We'll be right back.
11: Keep it right here. You've got The Weekend with Michael Brown.

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16: Bob Parsons, who founded the company in 1971, my father, he ran a philosophy. 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

Welcome back to The Weekend with Michael Brown. 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KOA, like the old campgrounds, right? KOA. It's at 850 AM, 94.1 FM, and you hit that as a preset. 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Hit that subscribe button. It's free, and I think you'd enjoy the writing. It's stories I don't get to and stories I do, but not in depth. I think that if you listen to this program, you're probably aware that the chief propaganda megaphone of the Democrat Party, the old gray lady herself, the New York Times, dropped a really big story this past week, right atop the head of a candidate for the U.S. Senate in Maine by the name of Graham Plattner. The guy you know with the Nazi tattoo? The biblical years-long stream of antisocial comments and diatribes over on the Reddit social account, the years-long membership on a pedo-targeting app and a boatload ton of anger management issues. It's such an amazing character. And it's amazing to me how the Democrats are solidifying behind this, what appears to me to be a dirtbag. Now, the Totenkopf, or whatever it is, the Nazi tattoo that he has, just a reminder, that tattoo, just even a few years ago, would have been more than enough to force Plattner or anybody else from any race, Senate, congressional, gubernatorial, state house,

0: He has spent months denying he even knew the meaning of the tattoo, which was there on his chest for more than 18 years. At my age, I get some little spot on me, and I run to the dermatologist. Oh, my God, is this cancer? But he had a Nazi tattoo for 18 years and didn't give a thought about it. Now, I know that you know, that we all know, that that's an obvious lie. But now, thanks to the Democrat Party's toadies at the New York Times, we know he talked about it with his girlfriends for years. It's amazing to me how this guy gets by with just outright blatant lies. Here he is, of all places, with Chris Hayes on MS Now.
1: You're someone who, I spoke to you very early in this campaign after that campaign ad came out, and you're not a person who's been in public life. You haven't run for office, and I think that has been incredibly appealing to a lot of people. Sometimes say, why don't we get other people like, you know, in public office at a broader pool, and then, you know, you run for public office, and a lot, right, is going to come out.
2: Yeah,
1: and given, and I got to say, you know, watching your wife's video, which, I found very affecting, very compelling, and very moving, like, do you regret doing this?
2: No, not in the slightest. It is, Amy and I knew when we got into this that we were going up against an entrenched political machine. We were going up against, frankly, the entire political apparatus. The message of our campaign is that we need to have a political revolution and change how we do politics in this country.
0: If anyone else had said that from, say, a conservative point of view, we would all be giving a golf clap. Yes, we need a revolution. We need an abrupt change in the way we're doing business. That's what I think. But I don't think he and I are talking about the same kind of revolution. I don't think he and I are talking about the same kind of change.
2: Part of that really has to be making politics accessible to people who have lived regular lives, not just to people who prepared for it. And we knew that because we had lived regular lives, with all the challenges that come with that and backgrounds that come with living a life, that we were going to see everything torn to pieces and people were going to go through everything with a fine-tooth comb and try to find anything to attack us. And that is exactly what has happened. It's not surprising. I mean, this is, and I hate to say it, but it's also why most regular people don't want to get involved in politics.
0: Wow, so he's just a regular guy, just wanted to get in politics. Everybody's gone through with a fine-tooth comb, and I don't see what the big deal is, he says. Well, you've got a Nazi tattoo for 18 years. You were married and texting girlfriends on dating apps the entire time of your marriage. If this had been flipped, and this was a conservative running against Susan Collins in Maine, I would like to think the Republican Party would have gone back crap crazy and put an end to it. But not here. Not here. And in fact, last night, on Friday night, there was a rally in Maine for him. And he spoke, you know, wildly about it and how Maine had his back all the time, even when he was struggling with PTSD and other issues. And now he's going to have Maine's back. I want this guy to get the nomination. I really do. I think it's a litmus test for not just the country and how much we're willing to accept, but how far the Democrat Party has decided that it's going to allow these kinds of people to be representative of their party. And in that vein, I was a little reluctant to even do this segment because of what I'm about to say. I want Republicans to shut up, sit down, and let the Democrat Party put themselves into pretzel knots. Let them continue to defend this guy and let him stand up and run again.

Susan Collins. Now, to the Republicans that don't like Susan Collins because she's a rhino, she doesn't always vote the way we want conservatives to vote, I get that. Susan Collins has been in the United States Senate for a long time. Susan Collins was in the Senate when I was the Undersecretary of Homeland Security. I haven't been the Undersecretary of Homeland Security for 20-plus years. And she's still there. And she was there before I got there. I was there for almost 6 years. But I'd still rather have a Susan Collins than I would this guy. So Republicans are continuing, everywhere from Sean Hannity to, well, virtually everybody on Fox News and Newsmax and OAN, just keep talking about how bad this guy is. And I think he is bad. But I want Republicans to shut up. Which is why I'm not going to play the rest of the soundbite. Because all he does is he defends all of the problems that he has and gives excuses. And of course, Chris Hayes just accepts his apologies at face value. He doesn't challenge any of them. So neither am I. He has spent months denying that he even knew the meaning of the symbol, which he wore for 18 years. Bald-faced lies so obvious that even if I continued this soundbite, Chris Hayes felt no choice but to confront him about it in that interview last night. It's so lame it's hard to believe that even a pathologically lying Democrat would say some of the things he said. But here we are. Now, back when we were all growing up, guys like Graham Platner were social outcasts, men who everyone knew about, but were so adept at what they did to other people that law enforcement could never get a handle on them. But everybody knew who they were, and everybody shunned them from polite society. But now the ever-growing woke lunatic sector of the Democrat Party keeps putting them in Congress. I don't want him to get elected. But what I do want to happen is for the Democrat Party to be exposed that these are the people they support. And the New York Times, I think they're getting worried. Because the New York Times, when they come out and they start exposing some of the problems, you know that they're getting concerned that, uh-oh, this could backfire on us. And I say to the Republicans who keep urging it on, you don't have to. They're imploding. Let it happen on its own. It's the Weekend with Michael Brown. Text lines open, of course. Be sure and follow me on the Substack, heckofajob.com. I'll be right back.

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10: 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Just simply search for The Situation with Michael Brown. The Situation with Michael Brown. Once you find that, hit that subscribe button. Leave a 5-star review and even a comment if you want to, because that helps us get it spread out further. It's just how the algorithm works. And then that will automatically download all 5 days of the weekday program and the weekend program. So again, subscribe to the podcast, The Situation with Michael Brown. You've probably heard by now about Henry Nowak, this kid in the United Kingdom that was stabbed by a Sikh, apparently for allegedly saying something racially insensitive to the Sikh. And when the cops showed up, they immediately took the word of the kid who was on the ground, kind of pinned between a car and a wall or something. I couldn't quite tell what it was from the video. But he's pinned on the ground. The guy who actually stabbed him, now remember, there's no allegation of any sort of physical confrontation. It's not like this Henry Nowak came up to this kid, this Sikh, and started beating on him or, you know, taking a baseball bat to him. The allegation from the guy that stabbed the British citizen is simply that he said something racist. I don't think that would justify an act of self-defense in this country. But the worst part of it is that the British cops show up. The kid is saying he can't breathe, that he can't, that he's been stabbed, and the cops put him in handcuffs, leave him on the ground. And now if he's bleeding out or he's bleeding internally, his lungs are beginning to fill, he can't breathe, the cops do nothing, and the kid dies right there. Now, British citizens are not allowed to carry a knife in public. But the guy that stabbed Henry Nowak, Vikram Digwa, before the police handcuffed Nowak for being accused of racism as he bled to death, this guy had an exemption for his kirpan. Sikhs get to carry these kirpans because they represent a culture, quite frankly, it's a culture that's displacing British civilization, not just Sikhs, but people from all these other countries. So that naturally puts the authorities on their side. Now, the kirpan is a symbolic. It's simply a small symbolic knife that Sikhs, I've known a few Sikhs, and they've always carried these. British citizens can't. British citizens can't carry knives at all. But Sikhs are allowed to carry this because of their religion. But let's come to this country for a minute. Hopkinton Public Schools, it's a school in Massachusetts, has a policy that carves out a specific religious exception to their strict no weapons rule. And it allows initiated Sikh students to carry a ceremonial knife, that's the one known as the kirpan, on school grounds. While the same rules prohibit the carrying of any sorts of knives, guns, replicas, and other weapons for every other student. Now, as Mr. Nowak could tell you, if he was still alive, safety is taking a back seat to diversity, equity, and inclusion. The policy in Massachusetts, created in 2024, makes Hopkinton the first school district in Massachusetts to explicitly accommodate the kirpan, the small knife, for Sikh students. Now, I'm going to argue that it's probably the first, but not the last, because liberals are going to bend over backward to make religious accommodations for any faith other than Christianity, which they do their best to suppress in the first place. So for now, Muslim students are not allowed to bring bombs to school, despite terrorism seemingly to be a part of their religion from their very beginning. When do we stop the insanity? When do we stop the double standard? When do we start to recognize that part of assimilation, if I believe that carrying a knife is part of my religious tradition, a knife that can do bodily harm, why should I get a religious exemption for that? When, if, say, I'm Native American, and I believe that being able to carry a knife on my belt is part of my religious tradition, we'd think that was crazy. But a Sikh does it, and the first person that gets blamed is the kid dying on the ground, not the perpetrator, because the system in the United Kingdom has created a culture where you first look for an allegation of racism. Not an actual crime, because as despicable as racism is, which I believe racism is despicable, racism is not a crime. I don't like bigots. I don't associate with bigots. I don't have any bigoted friends, at least that I know of. But them being bigoted is not a crime. Them using the N-word, as despicable as I believe that is not a crime. But in the United Kingdom, just the allegation that you said something gets you handcuffed. While the actual perpetrator of the crime, a Sikh, who actually has the knife, did the cops ever look at the Sikh and say, are you carrying a kirpan? The kid claims that he got stabbed. You have a Sikh right there. You would think you'd put two and two together, but no, you are so focused on the idea that there might have been some sort of racist thing said that you handcuffed the kid who is laying on the ground, telling you he cannot breathe, that he has been stabbed, and your response is, I don't think so, mate. Literally, I don't think so, mate. And he dies right there. The UK is undergoing the equivalent of our George Floyd riots right now. Wow. Multiculturalism is destroying the planet. I'll be right back.
11: Keep it right here. You've got The Weekend with Michael Brown.

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11: Still working on a ceasefire in Iran. I'm Kathleen Maloney, Fox News. President Trump insists Iran is close to making a deal to end the ongoing conflict, but says there are still details to work out.
12: Days after the U.S. military said it shot down drones launched toward the Strait of Hormuz, President Trump said he still believes Iran is ready to make a deal. On NBC's Meet the Press, he said Iran agreed to not develop nuclear weapons, but the president wanted that restriction to cover more ground.
13: They go out and purchase. They acquire. I want to put the word, if they buy or purchase or acquire, you know, you've got to have that in there, too, because that's not developing.
12: President Trump blamed Iran's rise on what he called weak and ineffective leadership by the U.S. and Europe. Grinnell Scott, Fox News.
11: And sirens are blaring across Israel right now as the IDF says Iran has launched missiles at it. Tehran had warned of retaliation after Israel struck Beirut's southern suburbs earlier today. Officials still counting the votes in last week's California primary elections.
14: In the governor's race, former HHS Secretary Democrat Javier Becerra advanced to the general election on Friday with former Fox host Republican Steve Hilton behind him. And in third, billionaire progressive Tom Steyer, who has spent hundreds of millions of his own funds on the race. This morning, Steve Hilton made this bold statement on Sunday Morning Futures.
15: The most important thing is that actually we're very confident now that we'll be in the top two.
14: In the LA mayor's race, Mayor Karen Bass still holds the lead. She is leading the pack, followed by former reality star Spencer Pratt. But progressive city councilwoman Nithya Raman is nipping at his heels as thousands of votes that have come in the last several days have gone to her.
11: Fox's Anita Vogel. 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
11: Police are still searching for at least two shooters who opened fire and wounded a dozen people at an Ohio street festival. Fox's Madison Scarpino with the latest.
26: Police say that the suspect shot people as young as 14 years old. Whoever did this is still on the loose. And the shooting happening at what was supposed to be a fun family festival. It's described as one of the most joyous and celebrated events in the community. And locals who were there say this type of tragedy happens way too often. City officials say because it was a festival, tons of roads were closed. People were trying to get out of there. Golf carts were everywhere. So it was challenging for first responders to get to the patients, but all were off of the scene in an hour. The rest of the two-day festival is now canceled.
11: Two victims are still in critical condition. Police believe the shooters were likely aiming at each other. UK Prime Minister Keir Starmer and world leaders from France and Germany are hosting Ukrainian President Volodymyr Zelensky for a critical meeting to discuss ongoing European and international support for Ukraine. As Fox's Stephanie Bennett reports, this is coming after Russia launched attacks on Ukraine.
27: Now, the UK, France and Germany, they are known as the so-called E3 group and are some of Kyiv's strongest allies. The UK and France are also leading the Coalition of the Willing initiative to provide security guarantees for Ukraine as part of a future potential peace process. But ahead of this meeting, Kyiv officials say a Russian drone hit a storage facility for spent nuclear fuel near the Chernobyl nuclear power plant. It sparked a fire, which was quickly extinguished, and radiation remains within safe levels, we're told. Zelensky called it a vile Russian strike. Meanwhile, three people were killed while waiting for a bus at a bus stop in southern Ukraine. Over the past week, Zelensky says Russia launched more than 3,200 attack drones across the country.
11: And President Zelensky is also planning on meeting with King Charles on Monday. I'm Kathleen Maloney. This is Fox News.
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Friday, yesterday, I'm broadcasting live on Saturday. Yesterday was an interesting day on Wall Street. 172,000 jobs added in the month of May. Non-farm payrolls jumped 172,000. That's far above the Dow Jones consensus estimate of 80,000 jobs. That's roughly twice the forecast. The Wall Street Journal consensus sat in the $80,000 to $85,000 job range. Goldman Sachs was at about 60,000. Every major forecast got blown out. There were revisions upward by 93,000 jobs for March and April combined. Now, remember, during the Biden administration, we'd always get these really good job numbers. And then a month or two later, we would get the revision. And the revision would be downward. Well, March was revised up by 29,000 to, we added 214,000 jobs in March. April was up by 64,000 jobs to 179,000. Combined, employment is 93,000 jobs higher than previously reported. April to 188, average last 3 months. The actual April figure was 179,000. So unemployment, unchanged at 4.3%. Average hourly earnings up 3.4% year over year. Native-born versus foreign-born jobs is directionally consistent with these reports. The household survey composition has shifted toward native-born workers as immigration enforcement is tightening the labor supply. This is real, though the exact figure that Kudlow cites, kind of moves month to month, which is kind of normal. The annual inflation rate was 3.8% for the 12 months ending April, up from 3.3% previously. The highest since May of 2023, and of course we know that's driven by the oil shock from the war with Iran. Now, before the strikes on Iran, inflation had eased to about 2.4%, so the energy shock is compounding the core inflation rate. Got all of that? So I kind of set the scene for you, but I want to set the scene just a little more in detail. Because Friday, I think, gave us one of the great teaching moments in modern economics. It's the kind of paradox that makes normal people just throw up their hands and conclude, the system must be rigged, or the system is completely random. Friday morning, 8:30 a.m. Eastern Time, the Bureau of Labor Statistics opens the envelope. The economy added those 172,000 jobs in May. The forecasters, all of those consensus I told you, Goldman Sachs, Wall Street, the Dow Jones, had penciled in 80,000 jobs. So the real number came in at roughly double what all the smart money on Wall Street expected. And that's not a one-off. As I pointed out, they went back and they revised March and April upward by a combined 93,000 jobs, and then the unemployment rate held at 4.3%, wages up 3.4% on the year. By every headline measure, that is a strong, resilient, stubbornly healthy labor market. So Larry Kudlow, on his program, ran a victory lap. And on the raw numbers, I think he's absolutely right. Business is hiring, and the engine is running. So here's my question I want to ask you. If the economy is that strong, if the news is that good, why did the stock market have its worst day since October?
yesterday, Friday, the S&P 500 dropped 2.6%. The Dow gave back nearly 700 points. The NASDAQ fell more than 4%. First losing week in over 10 weeks. Good news on Main Street, right? Jobs are up. Employment's up. Inflation is holding steady, although it is up a little bit. And then there was a bloodbath on Wall Street the same day. Why and how? Well, I want to walk through it because there are two culprits, and the second culprit is the real lesson. The first culprit is the simple one to understand. The artificial intelligence trade, the handful of computer chip companies that have carried this entire market rally on their backs, got a really cold splash of water Friday. Broadcom reported earnings. The revenue was disappointing, and their stock fell more than 12%. Intel and Micron went down in sympathy. I have a friend who's heavily invested in Micron. We were having dinner with them last Sunday, and he was talking about, oh, he was just singing the praises of his Micron stock. He's made so much money. Yep, down 12%. When the stocks that are the rally start to stumble, then the entire index stumbles. I think that's simple to understand, right? That's a market correcting an overpriced sector. It happens all the time. But the second culprit, that's the one that I want you to truly understand because it's counterintuitive, and I think it's the whole ballgame. The strong jobs report itself is what helped sink the market. Let me say that again in a different way. The good number was part of the problem. And here's the mechanism. Here's how it works. Wall Street has been praying for the Federal Reserve to cut interest rates. Cheaper money lifts stocks. Every portfolio in America is rooting for it. I'm rooting for it. I want the Fed rate cut because I want to see mortgage rates go down. I want to see the housing market start to move a little bit. But the problem is the Federal Reserve cuts rates when the economy needs help. So a red-hot labor market is the opposite of an economy that needs help. So when those 172,000 jobs landed, the traders did the math in real time and they concluded, uh-oh, the Federal Reserve is not going to cut rates. In fact, after Friday's close, the market now puts the odds of a rate hike, not a cut, but a rate hike by December at around 70%. Treasury yields jumped, and rate-sensitive stocks plummeted. Now, layer in the thing that I think Larry Kudlow glided right past, and that's inflation. He calls it temporarily inflated, and I think maybe it is temporary. But the problem is, regardless of whether it's temporary or not, it is real, and it is biting right now. Inflation ran 3.8% in April. That's the highest in nearly 3 years. Now, I know it's driven by the oil shock from the war with Iran. And here's the inconvenient fact that I think Larry Kudlow's math is kind of engineered to hide. When you measure the average worker's real hourly wage, that fell over the past year. So for the first time in 3 years, paychecks are no longer beating prices. I feel that. You probably feel that. You know, I probably, and I know I do, I eat out a lot more than I probably should, particularly when I'm batching it like I am this weekend. A friend of mine and I are probably going to go eat at a really nice steakhouse tonight simply because our wives don't like to. And we'll pay for outrageously expensive steaks, but we probably shouldn't do it. Now, you just take the average worker. I don't have kids. My kids are grown. But you take the average worker, the average family, family of four, two kids in school. You got to feed them. You got to clothe them. You're paying all the bills. Yeah, it's getting tough. Very, very tough. So how does Kudlow get around that? Well, I'll tell you next. It's the weekend with Michael Brown. Text lines open 33103.
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I'll be right back.

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0: Michael Brown, glad to have you with me. I appreciate you tuning in. Be sure and follow me over on X at Michael D. Brown, at Michael D. Michael D. Brown. And then do me a favor and subscribe to the podcast. It's very easy to do. Whatever podcast app you use doesn't make any difference. Just search for The Situation with Michael Brown. The Situation with Michael Brown. Once you find that, hit that subscribe button. And then I always ask you to leave a 5-star review. Let me tell you why I really do that. Because the way the algorithms work with the podcast platforms, whether it's iHeart's or anybody else's, anytime that somebody leaves a review or gives a 5-star rating to a podcast, the algorithm sees that growth, sees that positive note, and it bumps it up a little bit in the ratings. And so we continue to grow. Now, at times, I've been in the top 100 news talk podcasts in the entire country. And we've dipped down a little bit, but we're climbing back up again. And that's good news, and I appreciate all of you that subscribe to the podcast, particularly those of you that want to listen to the weekday program and you do it via podcast. Well, that helps me locally. So that's why I always push the podcast, too. Back to Larry Kudlow's numbers. Let's forget about my numbers for a moment, although I think my numbers are more important than Kudlow's. Let's go back to Kudlow's for a moment. Because when we talk about wages and... Let me find the first page of my notes. Because Kudlow wants to argue that in terms of average hourly earnings up 3.4% over the year, that's true. There's nothing wrong with what he says there, but I think the math is hiding something. Because what he glides past is inflation. He calls it temporary inflation, and I do think that it is. I think that let me give you a real world example. I filled up with gas last week, like several days ago, but I was doing a lot of driving this week. And so yesterday I filled up just so I wouldn't have to do it again anytime soon. Gas where I buy gas in a suburb of Denver had gone from $5.05 a gallon to $4.05 a gallon. It had dropped a full dollar per gallon for premium unleaded, which is what I have to put in the old M Sport. So inflation is, price of oil is bouncing back up and down, depending, again, what people think and what the markets think is happening in the Middle East. Now, next week it could be back up to $5 a gallon again, depending on what the news is about the Iranian conflict. So I do believe that inflation is temporary, and I do wish that Trump would get busy and finish this thing with the Iranians so we can get back to at least a stable market, whatever that means in terms of oil prices. Well, Kudlow gets around the fact that when you measure the average worker's real hourly wage, that fell over the past 12 months, so that for the first time in 3 years, paychecks were no longer beating prices. Now, Kudlow got around that by adding total hours to total wages and comparing that lump sum to a per-hour price index. Now, granted, that's pretty clever, but it's also comparing a pile of apples to a single orange. The worker at the kitchen table, you don't feel aggregate wage income compensation. You feel the pump. You feel the grocery bill, the electric bill, and right now they're winning and we're losing. So let me put the pieces together for what I think the bottom line is. A strong labor market, plus oil-driven inflation that doesn't seem to quit, at least for the near future, that equals a Federal Reserve that cannot cut rates and actually might have to increase them. That equals higher borrowing costs. That equals a stock market that just repriced its rosiest assumptions in a single ugly session. Now, that's the nexus. That's what happened yesterday. The jobs number was genuinely good. And precisely because it was good, that told Wall Street the easy money is not coming back soon. And, that's not the right way to put it. That told Wall Street that the easier money isn't coming back soon. because it's still not easy money. We'd still, I don't know about you, but I'd love to get back to 2 or 3% mortgage rates instead of rates in the 5, 6, or 7s. Of course, I have a different perspective, too. I remember my very first mortgage, and I had a good credit score, was still like 18%. At one point, I think, because I had an ARM, it bumped up to 21%. So I know how painful that can be. But here's the takeaway I'd leave you with. The principle underneath all this noise you're hearing. The economy and the stock market are not the same thing. The economy is about whether your neighbor has a job. The stock market is about whether investors expect the Federal Reserve, what they expect the Federal Reserve is going to do next. Friday, those two stories, they were pulling in opposite directions. And anyone who tells you the economy is pure sunshine or that the economy is pure storm is selling you something. And it's bullcrap. The labor market really is strong, but the inflation is real too. And the Federal Reserve is cornered. All three things are true at the same time. Hold them in your head together, and then Friday makes perfect sense. That's the situation of what took place Friday. It's not necessarily comforting. It's not necessarily the good news that maybe you want to hear, but I'm not here just to give you the good news. I'm here to explain to you why I think things are happening the way they're happening, and that's exactly what I think was happening. If you want to see what the collapse of the United States into anarchy might look like, look at what's going on at Delaney Hall Immigration and Customs Enforcement Facility in Newark, New Jersey. Federal agents and civilian staffers have been set upon by a very well-financed AstroTurf mob with the complicity of local and state authorities. Horrifying. Those who defend our country from foreign invasion, they've got to hide their faces so the leftist terrorists do not target their families. The masks don't prevent their cars from getting smashed. If you've been reading or hearing about Delaney and the Delaney ICE facility, let me just make one comment to let you think about it. Trump needs to take control of the National Guard in New Jersey and restore order before it continues to get worse. I'll be right back.
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Welcome back to the Weekend with Michael Brown. Glad to have you with me. I appreciate you tuning in on the weekend. Glad to have you on the program. Text line's always open, 33103, keyword Mike or Michael. In epistemology, the study of knowledge, there's always this puzzle. I'm always fascinated by it. You take any group of people, smart, intelligent, sincere, rational individuals, but almost unanimously can come to a conclusion that is wrong or false in nearly every aspect of whatever that conclusion is. What's curious about it is not how the individuals make a mistake collectively, because that doesn't really require any explanation. People just make mistakes in how they read or hear or understand anything. For example, on radio, I'm always fascinated by people that listen to radio, yours truly included, that because of the way our brains work, we're hearing part of a sentence and then something, you know, attracts our attention elsewhere. And so for a split second, we don't hear five or six words, or the kids are screaming, or, you know, the phone rings or whatever it is. And so you don't hear, but your brain makes you think you were listening to the radio the entire time. What's puzzling is how the mistake becomes the consensus. How the belief that would collapse under just simple scrutiny actually hardens into something that is so fundamentally believed that it's difficult to change people's minds. Let's go to Monterey Park, California. Because just on June 2nd, just this past week, by a margin of 86%, they passed a ballot measure in D.C., and that became the first city in the entire United States to permanently ban artificial intelligence data centers by popular vote. Now, if you want to reverse that in Monterey Park, you'll have to have another citywide election. They didn't regulate. They didn't condition. They didn't do anything other than absolutely unequivocally prohibit the construction of a data center within the confines of that city. What do you think the voters thought they were stopping? Well, interestingly, when you look into it, they were told it was heavy industry. It was descending upon a quiet residential street. They were going to build an alien facility. It was going to be bulldozed into a neighborhood of homes and school kids. Well, that was just false on its face. The details are this. The project was at 1977 Saturn Street. It was a 15-point-acre parcel inside a business district.

two-story office building, a utility building, surface parking, and an existing diesel emergency generator. It's bounded by the La Loma Reservoir, water tanks to the north, open space to the east, Saturn Street on the south, and more commercial offices on the west. This is not, as I look out the windows in the studio, it's not something they were going to build between my commercial office building that I look out to the west toward the mountains, and there's the building's parking lot, green space, a fence, and then a really high-end residential area called Greenwood Village, multi-million-dollar homes. That's not what this was. It wasn't some sort of park or a meadow. It wasn't some pasture in somebody's backyard. In fact, this office space was derelict. It's been empty, deteriorating for 10 years. So it was going to be a renovation, not an invasion. Now, the opponents said that data centers take land and they don't give any back, that they pay some taxes, but they produce empty buildings of no benefit. When you do the analysis about data centers, that just is an entirely different story. This project projected roughly $5 to $7 million per year in tax income for the city's general fund, plus about $6.5 million in one-time construction revenue, between 200 and 300 construction jobs, 26 permanent full-time positions. Now, Monterey Park has about 62,000 people. Recurring revenue, near $6 million. That's almost 10% of their annual operating budget. And that money arrives with new demand already because of people moving in for schools, housings, or the dozens of municipal services that any residential growth requires. When you build a subdivision, you've got to put in electric, sewer, water, streets. You have all the infrastructure, and that has to be paid for somewhere, maintained somehow, and that's usually through general fund money. And this data center is going to add 10% to their operating budget, $6 million. So here, if Monterey Park is worried about funding their parks, their libraries, their street repairs, they just killed a revenue stream that most cities would die for. And here's the real kicker that bugs me. The developer of this dilapidated lot was not asking for a dime of subsidies. In fact, the developer was offering to pay the city in perpetuity. Why? Why did this happen? The environmental case was weak. The city's own notice of intent for a mitigated negative declaration concluded that the project would not produce significant environmental impacts once standard mitigations were applied. What does that mean? Well, if you were going to let's just take noise. If you're going to have noise, you build sound barriers. If you were going to have dust or dirt, you require paving, or you require, you know, landscaping. You require, those are mitigation factors. Every city in the country does those kinds of things. Anytime a subdivision goes in, or anytime some sort of office development goes in, or sometime a light industry goes in, the city will require certain mitigation efforts, but the developer of this one went further than the city's own notice of intent. And they offered to complete a full and complete environmental impact report to answer every concern of the citizens. An offer that I think any serious municipality would accept, but this city refused it. On traffic, the transportation memo projected about 52 daily vehicle trips from 26 on-site employees. That's nothing. Nothing at all. In fact, the city's own 110-trip screening threshold, and the site sits directly beside a freeway. So a data center of this kind is among the least traffic-intensive uses imaginable for an industrial park. A school, a shopping center, a housing development,
or simply

a re-tenanted office, would every one of those would generate far more traffic on noise. The noise level for the nearest home, 48.6 to 52 decibels at full capacity. That's compared to a light rain, a household refrigerator. And even that was going to be mitigated by sound enclosures within the building, acoustic screening, and an 18-foot wall with the loudest events confined to roughly the same thing the same thing the engineers do in this building. We're next door. We've got condos right to our north. And as I said, we got multi-million dollar homes right next to us to the west. Once a month, because we're an FCC-regulated station, what do they do here? They crank up the diesel generators, and it just billows smoke and noise like crazy. No complaints. We've got it mitigated. We hide it over here in a brick-enclosed enclosure. And if you're in one of the condos to my north, or you're in one of these homes over here to the west, by the time the sound travels to you, barely noticeable. But for some reason, these people were absolutely afraid of it. Now, why does this matter beyond Monterey Park? Because this is a story of China influencing what goes on in this country with propaganda. I'll explain next.

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14: Hey, welcome back to the Weekend with Michael Brown. 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It's free. Really would appreciate you reading the stories that I put up, commenting on them, and then sharing with your friends and family. Let's go back to Monterey Park for a moment. Why does any of this matter beyond that one town? The leading competition for artificial intelligence and the data centers is Communist China. The hyperscale facilities that frighten the voters in this small town the physical substrate of artificial intelligence, the railroads and interstates of this century. The competition with China to build them is real and openly acknowledged across the entire political spectrum. Democrats acknowledge it. Republicans acknowledge it. China pays less than half what American operators of data centers pay for electricity. China builds power capacity in anticipation of demand rather than in reluctant response to it, and they can move a project from plan to operation in months while we are so stupid it takes us years to do so. The governor of Utah, Spencer Cox, he has warned that we haven't awakened to the stakes that we're facing. Conservative analysts at places like Power for the Future, writing in the language of a new space race, and energy policy voices at the American Energy Institute, have been arguing all of these points. Every moratorium, every zoning fight, every manufactured environmental challenge that delays a domestic U.S.-based data center is, whatever the intention of the locals who cast the votes against it, is a gift to a rival that has made, truly made, AI dominance an explicit national priority. This is a new space race, and China wants to win it. And the intentions are not local. In fact, I don't want you to be surprised when I tell you that China, much like the Southern Poverty Law Center, gives money to racist organizations to go out and do things so that the Southern Poverty Law Center can say, oh, look, they're racist, and then raise money and then try to defeat that. Communist China, the Russians do it too, but mostly Communist China. Communist China comes in and with all of their money, propagandizes against data centers, knowing that all of the radicals in this country will be opposed to them, and so they feed, grow, and nurture that opposition so that they can win this particular space race. The Washington Free Beacon. They have absolutely, unequivocally documented Chinese, Russian, and Iranian state media outlets amplifying the very reasons that we saw in California to stop data centers. They are, you know, the propaganda was spiking energy bills, thirsty cooling, dirty generation. And don't forget, again, California, today's apparently pick on California Day, the former mayor of Arcadia, California, Eileen Wang, she pled guilty to working as a foreign agent of the People's Republic of China. What was her job? To promote pro-People's Republic of China propaganda in this country. I wonder how many other Chinese agents do we have in local communities fighting against and stirring up fights against data centers, fights against artificial intelligence. A congressman, Brett Guthrie, he chairs the House Energy and Commerce Committee, put the logic pretty plainly. If you were China, you would use America's freedom of the press, you would use our country's open information systems to turn Americans against building the thing that you most fear Americans building. The residents of Monterey Park were almost certainly not agents of anyone. They were the audience for the propaganda written in Beijing, written somewhere else for them. And they fell for it. And that's the pattern. Lather, rinse, and repeat. Anytime you examine the specific claims advanced by the Democrat-aligned non-government organizations that drive these bans against the actual filings, the actual utility statements, the actual environmental reviews, all of those false claims disappear. They were false in Monterey Park. Everything about the traffic, the noise, the water, the rates, the emissions, the revenue, comprehensively and individually untrue. So Chinese propaganda was able to persuade an American city to amputate its own future to cure a disease that did not exist. This is probably one of the first victims of this movement to make its self-injury permanent at the ballot box. I don't think it'll be the last. And that is precisely why its example must be understood for what it is. When I talk about discerning consumers of news, what I want people to do is to question not just the source of the news they consume, but what's the agenda? Who funds that? Is it an NGO? Is it a Democrat-funded NGO? And where are they getting that money for that NGO? The Southern Poverty Law Center, completely demolished of all credibility, because we now know, simply because people did some good investigative journalism, that indeed they were taking and raising money to go out and foster racial division so that they could raise more money to pay their salaries and grow their organization, all in lies. If you ever gave money to the Southern Poverty Law Center, you were probably giving money to the KKK. Giving money to the KKK so that the Southern Poverty Law Center could go out and raise more money to fight the KKK. A vicious cycle. China's doing it to us. Russia's doing it to us. The Iranians are doing it to us. And Americans have got to wake up to this kind of propaganda. It's the Weekend with Michael Brown. Text line's open 33103. 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I'll be right back.
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12: This is a Fox News alert. Missiles are flying. I'm Carmen Roberts. A new escalation in the Middle East. Israel says Iran has been firing missiles at its territory. It's the first such attack since the April ceasefire. And Fox's Trey Yingst reports from Tel Aviv that the attack has been widespread and that many of the people in the northern part of Israel have rushed to bomb shelters.
13: There are currently missiles in the skies of this country. We just saw one soaring toward the northern city of Haifa from our position here in Tel Aviv. The Iranians say they are responding because of the Israeli strikes that took place earlier today against the Lebanese capital of Beirut, and that followed Hezbollah strikes on northern Israel. I'm speaking now with regional intelligence sources who say they believe the Iranians feel that they are confident there will not be a U.S. or Israeli response to this missile fire. But regional sources tell Fox News they expect a harsh response to this ongoing missile attack.
12: And President Trump does not want that to happen. He told Axios he's going to call Israeli Prime Minister Netanyahu and tell him not to strike back because Iran didn't hurt anyone. And he warned that a counterstrike could escalate a long-running cycle of the conflict and that the U.S. is close to a deal with Iran and he doesn't want that blown up. Well, before the attack, President Trump talked about that deal and said that he was still optimistic about it. But Democratic Senator Mark Warner tells Fox News,
14: while there has been some incremental progress, we don't have regime change. I think the new crowd is worse than the prior supreme leader. We know we don't have the enriched uranium, and I think it's going to be extraordinarily difficult to get it out.
12: And on the other war front, UK Prime Minister Keir Starmer is hosting Ukrainian President Zelensky for a critical meeting to discuss the war in Ukraine. 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
12: Former Senator Bob Packwood dies at 93. The Oregon Republican had a reputation as a champion of abortion and women's rights, but his reputation took a hit at the end of his career over allegations of sexual harassment. Again, Packwood died at 93. In Ohio, police are searching for at least two shooters who opened fire and wounded a dozen people at a festival, two critically. Fox's Madison Scarpino reports.
10: Police say that the suspect shot people as young as 14 years old, and the shooting happening at what was supposed to be a fun family festival. It's described as one of the most joyous and celebrated events in the community. And locals who were there say this type of tragedy happens way too often. City officials say because it was a festival, tons of roads were closed. People were trying to get out of there. Golf carts were everywhere. So it was challenging for first responders to get to the patients, but all were off of the scene in an hour. The rest of the two-day festival is now canceled.
12: As expensive weight loss drugs grow in popularity, companies across the country are rethinking how and if they will cover the cost.
18: Some big companies are dropping coverage of GLP-1s for weight loss. That's according to the Wall Street Journal, which looked at recent data collected by a benefit advisory firm. The paper says nearly 500 organizations were surveyed, and more than a quarter say they'll add coverage criteria like multiple weigh-ins or the use of a meal tracking app or online sessions with a health coach. The journal says as many as 1 in 8 Americans take weight loss drugs, and some companies are facing double-digit increases in medical and pharmacy costs. Pam Husso, Fox News.
12: And gas prices keep sliding. AAA says the average now is $4.17 a gallon, and that's a 2-cent drop from overnight, but it's still $1.19 more than before the war started. Diesel now $5.34 a gallon. That's also 2 cents lower than yesterday. I'm Carmen Roberts, and this is Fox News.
19: Hi, I'm Paul Sherman.
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Welcome back to The Weekend with Michael Brown. 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And that's where I put the articles up, where I go in-depth on things that I can't get completely done on air or things that I never get to do on air. I put those stories up there. 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I want to talk about something, but here's how I want you to think about this. I want you to think about this the way that a government government would want a jury to picture what I'm about to describe to you. So let's go to January 25th of this year. Detroit Metro Airport, the McNamara Terminal. A flight has somebody in from Brazzaville. That's the Republic of Congo, where at that very moment, monkeypox is beginning to spread. Mpox, that's what they call it now. And two men step up to Customs and Border Protection. They're not tourists. They're not students. It's two scientists from our own National Institutes of Health, the NIH, from the Rocky Mountain Labs in Hamilton, Montana, one of the only places in this country with a biosafety level 4 lab. That's the kind, you know, with the moon suits, the kind where they handle Ebola. I'd been in that lab when I was the undersecretary. It's not far from Missoula, but it's kind of out in nowhere, so to speak. One of the guys is named Vincent Munster, 53 years old, a citizen of the Netherlands, chief of the Virtus Ecology Section. The other is somebody named Claude Cui, 38 years old, a citizen of Cameroon. It's his research fellow. And a Customs and Border Patrol officer notices they're traveling with a really large black plastic case. So, not unusual, the Customs and Border Patrol officer asks, "Hey, what's in the bag?" And here's the line. Here's the line that the whole case turns on. They say it contains, and I'm quoting from the criminal complaint, diagnostics and testing equipment. Now, I want you to hold that phrase in your mind. Diagnostics and testing equipment. Because when the Customs and Border Patrol and the FBI opened the case, what they found wasn't just diagnostics and testing equipment. It wasn't equipment at all. They found 113 vials. Those glass vials packed in styrofoam coolers. The FBI has tested 20 of them so far. 17 contained monkeypox virus. One contained chickenpox virus. Two, interestingly, contained human DNA. Let that sink in for a moment. And I'm not just saying that for effect. That is the direct quote from the United States Attorney Jerome Gorgon. He said, and I quote, "These NIH experts apparently broke our laws by smuggling viral pathogens on a packed commercial airplane from an outbreak in the Republic of Congo." Think about that. Now, I know I'm a lawyer. I taught law school, and I want to do something that I think too few people in talk radio bother to do, which is I want to tell you what this case is. And just as importantly, what it is not. Because the temptation here is enormous to make this bigger and scarier than the evidence supports. Now, I don't want to do that because, quite frankly, I don't have to. The truth itself is bad enough. Let me give the defense its day in court first. Let's go with the defense side first. Because I think that's how I'm going to win this argument. You build the other side's case stronger than they would build it themselves, and then you know what I want to do? I want to take it apart. Munster's own attorney,
He's actually spoken out. It's a guy by the name of Mark O'Brien, and he told a Montana station, I'll paraphrase, that this sounds a lot more salacious than it actually is, that this is not a terrorism episode, and that the samples were brought in allegedly to do further research, to try to eradicate the diseases. And you know what, on two points? He might be right, but I want to concede them anyway. Whether he's right or wrong, I want to concede the two points that they were brought in here for research. Let's just leave it at that. Point one, the vials that contain these pathogens were deactivated. They were non-infectious. 17 vials of dead monkeypox virus. So nobody on that plane that landed in Detroit was going to catch anything. This was not a guy walking through Detroit with a live, weaponized pathogen in his carry-on bag. But point two, these are, by every account that I could find, legitimate scientists doing legitimate work on a very real disease that really does kill people. Munster has spent his career on Ebola, on MERS, on how viruses jump from animals to humans. That's his job. That's okay. So if you're keeping score, the defense wants you to walk away thinking, okay, paperwork problem, a customs technicality, an overzealous prosecutor making a federal case, literally making a federal case, out of a missing permit for an import. But guess what? That's where it falls apart. It is not a paperwork problem when you lie. Let's read the complaint again, the lawsuit again, if you will. They didn't say, quote, we have research samples, and I think we filed the wrong form. They said that the case held, and again, I quote, diagnostics and testing equipment, close quote. That cannot be an oversight. That's not forgetting about checking a form on a declarations card when you come in from a foreign country. That is looking a federal customs officer in the eye and telling him something false about what you're carrying across the border. And the second charge in the federal criminal complaint isn't smuggling. It's making false statements to federal officers. You know, they always say, and I think there's truth to this, the cover-up is its own crime. And I think that's what we have here. And think about why the rules exist. Federal law restricts the import and the transport of certain select agencies, and monkeypox is one of them, precisely because we, the public, the taxpayers, we're the ones that fund and finance Rocky Mountain Laboratories. We're entitled to know what dangerous material is moving in and out of this country and under what controls those materials and those pathogens are moving in and out of the country. The permit isn't a bureaucratic theater. It's a chain of custody. And what do I mean by chain of custody? Where did the material originate? Who handled the material? Who handed the material off to the next person? Where was the material going? You know, the chain of custody that you might have in a criminal case where you've got some sort of blood samples or something. That's the kind of chain of custody that I'm talking about. This case gets stranger and stranger. It's the Weekend with Michael Brown. Text lines open 33103. Keyword Michael. I'll be right back.

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0: welcome back to The Weekend with Michael Brown. Glad to have you with me. I appreciate you tuning in. You know, if you like what we do on the weekend, I think you might like the weekday program, and it's really easy to listen to what I do Monday through Friday. 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KOA. You find that radio station in Denver. It's at 850 AM, 94.1 FM, and you hit that as a preset. And then Monday through Friday from 9 to noon, you can stream me live out of Denver, Colorado. So go on your iHeart app and set that preset now. I certainly would appreciate it. And that way you get to listen to what I talk about during the weekday also. Back to this story about these pathogens being sneaked into the country. And maybe sneak's not the right word, but it's the word that I want to use. Because, as I said before the break, this isn't some sort of bureaucratic theater. It's a chain of custody issue. It's how we know that what's supposed to be deactivated, these pathogens, actually are deactivated. And that the pathogens are stored properly. That it doesn't end up someplace where it shouldn't end up. If you skip that chain of custody, and then you lie about the chain of custody, and in fact, you not only lie about the chain of custody, you lie about what you're actually carrying in that briefcase. You haven't committed a clerical error. You haven't made a mistake. You haven't forgotten something. You've broken the one system that we have designed to protect all of the rest of us. And you did it on a packed commercial flight coming in from a foreign country into Detroit. Which means what? If those samples had not been deactivated, every single passenger on that plane could have ended up as a test of your good intentions. Every single passenger on that plane could have become infected with both chickenpox and monkeypox. But that's not what happened. But here's the version of the story that's burning up the internet that wants to take it further. A whole lot further. And here's where I'm going to part company with some of my compatriots on the conservative side of the aisle. Not that I'm going liberal. No, I'm not doing that. I just have a different viewpoint. You'll read that Munster has ties to somebody by the name of Ralph Baric, the University of North Carolina researcher who's famous for, guess what? Gain-of-function work on bat coronaviruses with the Wuhan Institute of Virology. And that is true. These two yahoos co-authored a study back in 2019. I verified that they did the study. It's real. It's in the journal named Viruses. You could go look it up yourself if you want to. But here's what the viral write-ups screaming across the internet conveniently leave out. That study found the virus did not replicate in the bats. In fact, they got a negative result. Their experiment on the gain of function did not work. So the opposite of gain of function success story is what we have here. So when somebody dangles the word Baric and Wuhan and gain of function in front of you, what they're wanting to do is to let your imagination connect the dots into a bioweapons conspiracy. Slow down. I don't think that's the evidence. I think that's just kind of the mood lighting in a dimly lit bar somewhere. And now the theory floating around that scientists invent diseases to profit from the cure? Even the article spreading that admits in its own words that no such charge has ever been made. When you actually have to write, "No such official charge has been made," in your so-called expose, you've kind of told on yourself, haven't you? But here's the deal, as Biden used to say. I don't need the conspiracy. You don't need the conspiracy. Because the strongest case against these two guys is also the most boring one, and it's this. A senior National Institute of Health scientist and his partner, brought a controlled, dangerous pathogen into the United States without authorization, and then they lied to the federal officers whose sole jobs are to keep that from happening. And that's not speculation. That's in the criminal complaint. And the criminal complaint raises questions that I think are fair game. I'll phrase it this way. Two foreign nationals, a Dutch citizen, a Cameroonian citizen, holding senior hands-on roles at one of our most sensitive BSL-4 facilities. Now, I'm not xenophobic about science. Talent is talent, and talent in the science world is global. But it is entirely legitimate to ask, how do these access controls work at a lab where the absolute worst pathogens on the face of the earth are kept? And when the people running a section can apparently move vials of monkeypox across an international border and the system only catches it because an alert customs officer at Detroit Jetway decided to open a black plastic case. One of the senators from Montana, Republican Senator Tim Sheehy, asked exactly that. Back in May, before these charges were even filed, he wrote to the Health and Human Services Inspector General demanding a review of Rocky Mountain Labs' security. And his line was, I think, pretty blunt. He wrote, quote, "We don't want Montana to be the next Wuhan." Now, you could call that pretty hot rhetoric. I would instead think I would call it the right instinct. Not because Montana is Wuhan, but because the entire point of government oversight is to make sure that it never gets the chance to be the next Wuhan. Now, these two guys, we got to be fair, they're presumed innocent until proven guilty beyond a reasonable doubt. And I mean that because I've practiced criminal law before. They have surrendered. They've been released on their own recognizance, meaning they didn't have to put up a bond. They were just recognized that they have a low-risk flight. So they've been let out, and they are entitled to their day in court. The samples were, in fact, deactivated. They were not live viruses. And their lawyer's defense may even carry the day. 5 years in prison? That's the maximum. I don't think it's likely. But here's where the history gets uncomfortable, because we've watched this movie before. In late 2019, early 2020, right before the entire world changed. You know, Wuhan. Suddenly somebody's talking about SARS-CoV-2. Suddenly we get into our vernacular the word COVID-19. Yeah, that time period before everything changed. You know what happened? Federal authorities charged the chairman of Harvard's chemistry department, a guy named Professor Charles Lieber, and a Chinese researcher named Zhang Jing. They were caught at Boston's Logan Airport with 21 vials of stolen cancer cells hidden, and I'm not making this up, in a sock. Yeah, a sock like you'd put on your foot. And what happened to them? Yeah, I'll tell you next. It's the Weekend with Michael Brown. Text lines open, 33103, keyword MicroMichael. 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It's heckofajob.com. I'll be right back.
1: Keep it right here. You've got The Weekend with Michael Brown.

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Hey, you're listening to The Weekend with Michael Brown. 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Search for The Situation with Michael Brown. The Situation with Michael Brown. Once you find it, you hit that subscribe button, leave a 5-star review, even if you think we're 4, give us a 5. You know why? Because that helps us in the algorithm to be ranked higher. So subscribe, and then that will download all 5 days of the weekday program and all of the weekend program so you don't miss any of our segments. So go subscribe to the podcast, The Situation with Michael Brown. Back to the story about these two yahoos coming into the country with, again, to be fair, deactivated monkeypox virus, but they lie to the customs agent about what they're carrying. And as I said before the break, the history of this is pretty interesting. As I said, because we've seen the movie before. Go back to 2019-2020. The chairman of Harvard's chemistry department, Charles Lieber, and a Chinese researcher named Zhang Jing, they get caught at Boston's Logan International Airport. With them, hidden in a sock, 21 vials of stolen cancer cells. What happened to them? Lieber was convicted on 6 felony counts. 6 felony counts. Do you know what his sentence was? 2 days, 48 hours, time served. The Chinese national, Jing, he pleaded guilty to lying to federal agents, got time served, got deported. So when a U.S. attorney tells me to let that sink in, I think the thing he actually wants to sink in is the part that comes after the headline. And that's not whether these two guys have been charged or even get charged. It's whether anything ever actually happens to people at this level when they get caught carrying this kind of dangerous stuff around. That's the real question. We have rules for handling the deadliest substances on earth. We have a federal system to enforce them. And we have a track record that says when the credentialed and the connected break those rules, they walk out with time served, and then get a quiet flight back home, or they go back to Harvard, and they go back to teaching. I got a problem with that. Now, remember, the vials were deactivated. That's fine. But the trust wasn't a sample in a cooler. The trust is the thing that's supposed to be inactivated when this kind of thing happens. And so far, it never is. The fact that both Munster and Quay are foreigners working in one of America's most sensitive labs in Montana, that's at least cause for attention, isn't it? Now, while the NIH routinely employs international talent, critics note that granting high-level access to individuals from nations with varying biosecurity standards that they work with on a day-to-day basis, or that geopolitical considerations can amplify risks to American is to all of us is a really very legitimate issue. So the new arrests underscore the longstanding debate about vetting, oversight, and whether U.S. taxpayer-funded labs should even allow foreign scientists to either lead or work on the most sensitive work involving potential agents like monkeypox virus.

COVID vaccine. Now, I'm not drawing a causal link here. I'm not even drawing a correlation. I'm simply wanting you to think about a guy that would lie about what he's carrying into the country directly to a customs officer, knowing full well what he led. Oh, we just got some equipment. And that guy played a preclinical role in the testing of one of the COVID vaccines. Now, you should note that vaccine was never approved in the United States and was ultimately withdrawn from the global market in the spring of 2024, starting in Europe. Wow. That's something. I don't think we should just gloss over that. And again, I'm not trying to create a conspiracy, but it goes to when you start putting everything together, you played a role in a vaccine that even, now, were politics involved in the approval of the COVID vaccines, the SARS-CoV-2 vaccines? Absolutely, I believe that it was. Was Merck paid more than they should have been? Yes. Were we lied to about the efficacy of the vaccines? Yes. And here's a guy who was involved in one of the vaccines that never got approved, coming back into this country and lying about what he's carrying. I know what he was carrying was deactivated. That's not the point. The point is, here are public health officials involved in controversies that date back 6 years now, 7 years in some cases, that are now coming into the country and lying again. That destroys legitimacy in science. That causes all of us to stop and say, what are you telling me? Is it true? Is it not true? Now, public health officials in this country are still concerned about monkeypox, primarily due to the risk of importation and the potential spread of the more virulent Clade 1 strain of monkeypox. That version has a historically higher fatality rate compared to the milder Clade 2 that caused the outbreak back in 2022. So while overall U.S. risk is truly considered low, fears center on travel-related cases. More than 20 Clade 1 infections have already been detected in this country since late 2024. So there is worry about laboratory accidents, unauthorized transport of samples, as in the case we're talking about, and the potential for accidental or deliberate release. Back in 2022, monkeypox. The outbreak infected over 32,000 Americans. They were primarily gay and bisexual men. But regardless of that, which I think is immaterial, these concerns have intensified scrutiny of high containment research facilities exactly like Rocky Mountain Labs in Montana. It's led to strict import controls on the pathogen. And yet, knowing all of that, these two men still lied when they came into the country. I know. I set the bar low. I told you the monkeypox and the chickenpox was both deactivated. That's fine. So it wasn't a threat to the people on the plane. What were they doing? Why were they doing it? And why did they feel the need, again, to lie about what they were bringing into the country? Do you ever get the feeling, as I think you should, that we're losing trust, we're losing confidence in the government to do exactly what's right? They plead guilty, and they get 2 days, two days. Now, they did, in addition, they get 2 years of supervised release, including 6 months of home confinement, a $50,000 fine, $33,000-plus in restitution to the Internal Revenue Service. The other guy from China, Zhang Xing, he pled guilty to one count, making a false statement, and he gets time served. We're going way too lax. Way too lax. But the problem remains, they lied. It's the Weekend with Michael Brown. Hang tight. I'll be right back.

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0: Hey, welcome back to The Weekend with Michael Brown. Thanks for tuning in. As I always like to do at the end of the program, I want to thank the audience for tuning in and listening. I know you got other things to do on the weekend, but be sure to let your local affiliate know how much you like the program. 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Let me tell you about a prediction. Back in 2022, when the Supreme Court told New Jersey it had to stop treating the Second Amendment like a suggestion, then-Governor Phil Murphy went to the cameras and warned that the decision would make America a less safe country. It would turn into the Wild West, blood in the streets. You know the script. We've heard it as gun owners our entire life. So, let's go to the tape. New Jersey went from about 1,200 concealed carry permit holders to over 57,000. Well, by Murphy's own logic, the morgues in New Jersey should be overflowing. Instead, New Jersey's murder rate fell from 3.9 per 100,000 residents down to 2 per 100,000 residents. The state's own attorney general put out a press release bragging about a historic low in gun violence. Guess what? After that Supreme Court case, after New Jersey was told you got to treat the Second Amendment like the Second Amendment, the Wild West never showed up. It never even got on the plane. It never landed. The Wild West nowhere to be seen. Ha! I am not standing here telling you that handing out 56,000 gun permits is what caused New Jersey's murder rate to drop. I can't prove that. And I'm telling you, if anybody else tries to prove that, they can't either. The honest truth is that crime fell almost everywhere last year. The FBI just reported the single largest one-year drop in murder since 1937, 18%. And the murder rate is on track for about 4.1 per 100,000. That would be, if we reach that, the lowest this country has recorded since we started keeping reliable books back in 1960. And a lot of things drove that. The country climbing out of the pandemic, aggressive federal law enforcement, cities finally getting their footing back, and guns are part of a crowded room of reasons. But here's what I can prove. And this is the part I want you to carry into your next argument with your brother-in-law who hates guns. The other side didn't make a modest prediction. They made a very specific prediction. They said that as more Americans started to arm themselves, to buy guns, to start concealed carrying or open carrying, they told us the body count would climb like crazy. More guns, more death, they kept telling us. That was the whole story. That was the entire justification for treating your right to defend yourself like a privilege you had to beg a bureaucrat for. And in fact, that's what New Jersey made you do. You had to go beg for it. Washington, D.C., same thing. New York, same thing. They took that Supreme Court case from 2022 and they virtually ignored it and said there would be blood flowing through the streets. That prediction failed. It failed completely. They made a specific prediction. More Americans, more guns, body counts up, more deaths. That's their entire theory. The entire justification for treating the Second Amendment right, the right to keep and bear arms, shall not be infringed. Oh, I think we infringe it all the time. You know, the government can't do it. And I want to make sure everybody understands that the Second Amendment is not about hunting. We know that. It's about your right to defend yourself, not just against a tyrannical government, which is what the founders were talking about, but your right to self-defense, your right to arm yourself and to protect you from serious bodily injury, if not death. You know, every Friday on my local program, in the last hour on Friday, I do a segment called Taxpayer Relief Shots. What's that? Well, I describe taxpayer relief shots this way. When some individual lawfully owning a gun, so I'm not talking about felons, I'm not talking about criminals, but I'm talking about you and me. When we lawfully own a gun, and we carry that gun or keep that gun in our place of business or our home or while we're out on the street shopping, doing whatever we're doing. And someone attacks us, tries to rape our wife or our daughters, or tries to attack us, tries to rob us, and we have a reasonable fear of severe bodily injury up to and including death, we take our guns out. And we lawfully exercise the God-given right of self-defense. And sometimes when we do that, the perpetrator, the criminal, dies. Well, guess what happens when they die in your lawful exercise of your Second Amendment rights and your God-given right of self-defense? You just save the taxpayers money. You save them money because there's no trial, there's no incarceration, there's no public defender, there's no time spent on appeals. They ended up, as we like to call it, DRT, dead right there. Now, these people, based on the Supreme Court case, wanted to tell us that people like us who, I don't ever want to shoot somebody. I don't want to be put in that position. If I find myself in a position where I think there's going to be someone trying to attack me, I get myself out of that position. But you can't always do that. And all of the anti-gunners that I'm talking about here that predicted, oh, there'll be blood in the streets. No, I think Americans finally woke up and realized that lawful self-defense is a real thing. And we're going to do that. And I think that there is some, I don't think it's necessarily all causation. It's not all correlation. I think it's a part of many factors that have resulted in a reduction in crime in this country. My point being, their prediction of blood in the streets failed completely. We now have more guns in private hands than at any point in American history. More states with constitutional carry than ever, meaning you don't need a permit from the government to carry or conceal carry a gun. 29 states where a law-abiding citizen doesn't need permission from the government to protect yourself. And guess what? Crime didn't explode. It collapsed to a 65-year low. So whatever you may believe about cause and effect, about causation or correlation, you cannot look at that and still claim that an armed citizenry is somehow a public menace. The data buried that argument. And who are these citizens that are carrying these guns? Well, guess what? The data answers that too. And it's devastating to the other side. Concealed carry permit holders are convicted of firearms offenses at roughly 1/12 the rate that police officers are. Read that again. The licensed legally armed civilian is more law-abiding than the cop is. These aren't the cartoon vigilantes that the gun control lobby conjures up to try to frighten suburban voters. We're actually your neighbors. They're Alessandra Cuda, 5-foot-nothing single mother who got threatened on a trail with her 2-year-old and decided she was done. I'm not going to be an easy target. They're Audrey Botiford of Lansing, who's alive today, alive, because she was armed when a man twice her size pulled a knife. That's the real story the numbers tell. The predictions failed. The freedom worked. And no amount of fear-mongering changes what the data now says out loud. Hey, it's the Weekend with Michael Brown. Glad to have you with me. I'm glad you joined us today. I'll see you next Saturday. Everybody have a great weekend.
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Senate President Don Harmon. 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Sims. The House budget team led by Leader Robin Gable, along with Representatives Delgado, Gazzardi, and Buckner. Lieutenant Governor Juliana Stratton. And, of course, the incredible, hardworking state employees across the General Assembly and in the governor's office. I want to especially thank my budget team, Deputy Governor Andy Menar, our key budget superstar, Amanda Elliott, and Gombe Director Alexis Sturm. When I introduced my proposed budget back in February, I warned that there would be truly unprecedented challenges because Donald Trump and the Republican Congress are costing the state over $8 billion. $8 billion. And Trump's incomprehensible across-the-board tariff policies have been taxing working families while rising gas prices from his war of choice in Iran cost Illinois drivers $450 million per month. It's hurting families and businesses alike, and that puts a greater burden on our state budget. Surely, they must be diverting all of that money from the states for some reason, right? Well, apparently it was all intended to fund ICE and tax cuts for the wealthiest Americans and a gold-laden White House ballroom. Nevertheless, here in Illinois, we are actually focused on helping working people, delivering economic relief, fighting high prices, and creating economic and educational opportunity. We passed a balanced budget that puts Illinois families first. Our state budget contains a slate of core investments to help make housing, education, healthcare, and other everyday necessities more affordable and accessible. To highlight just a few priorities that are in this budget, we secured $250 million for the Build Initiative's new housing programs to lower the cost of homes in Illinois. That includes $100 million for local infrastructure support to expand housing development, $100 million for missing middle and affordable homes program, and $50 million for new home buyer and first-time home buyer assistance. $350 million was added for evidence-based funding in K-12 education, delivering the highest ever funding levels for our public schools. The budget also increased funding for universities and community colleges while maintaining record MAP and AIM High funding. And we started a new high school vocational training grant to expand our education to workforce programming. We made all of those people-first investments while maintaining our positive fiscal trajectory and protecting working families from paying new taxes. That was no simple task. But once again, we are resolute about fiscal responsibility. We consolidated agencies and we increased transparency and fiscal accountability to support safety net hospitals and nursing homes. We were also able to provide working families direct economic relief, lowering costs and countering inflationary pricing brought on by Washington's failed policies. Here are just a few examples. We protected auto and homeowners from unfair and unjustified hikes in insurance premiums. We ended undisclosed junk fees on food, concert tickets, and hotel rooms. We provided a back-to-school tax holiday so working parents can save on school supplies in August. We created the Fresh program to provide working families who lost SNAP benefits with direct relief so they could afford food. We paused the gas tax inflator as well. These days, technological developments are happening at a quickened pace, and it was time for us to step up where the federal government has been unwilling to protect the public from the dangers of AI. We now have one of the most robust artificial intelligence safety frameworks in the entire nation.
placing us at the vanguard of transparency and accountability for this new technology. We also took action to protect our

0: kids where Washington and big tech has refused to. Our nation-leading Children's Social Media Safety Act will give parents the tools to protect our kids online. My social media platform fee requires the social media giants to pay for the mental health and educational degradation that they've caused to our children. And we're giving children more classroom focus and a better education by banning kids' use of cell phones during the school day. From start to finish, the work of the legislative session that we've just completed was informed by the priorities and values of Illinois families, like lowering costs, investing in and protecting our children, laying the foundation for long-term economic development and job creation, and improving our state's overall fiscal health.
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1: Welcome back to Week in Review. I'm TJ Carson in the WMBD Radio Newsroom. We'll now hear from Lieutenant Governor Juliana Stratton for her reactions after the Illinois legislature passed a $56 billion budget this week.
15: Hello, everyone, and thank you, Governor Pritzker, for always standing strong on behalf of the people of Illinois. It's truly an honor to serve by your side. I want to echo the governor's appreciation for everyone who stayed at the table and helped deliver this eighth consecutive balanced budget. President Don Harmon, Speaker Emmanuel Chris Welch, the budgeteers, and all of our partners in the General Assembly. It wasn't always easy, but you carried the weight of this work to ensure a brighter future for all Illinoisans. To our respective teams and the staffers who have worked long hours, especially this last week, thank you for your perseverance. You are appreciated. And of course, to all of our state agency heads and state employees, thank you for your tireless dedication to the people we serve. When I was sworn in as a state representative in 2017, Illinois was in the midst of a budget impasse that had lasted over 2 years. The devastation to working families was real. When Governor Pritzker and I came into office in 2019, Illinois was not only in desperate need of a guiding hand, we needed to regain the trust of our people who had been harmed by the impasse and the damage it caused. We made a promise to working families that we would bring clarity and leadership without sacrificing respect for the people who call Illinois home. By staying laser focused on being good stewards of taxpayer dollars, for 7+ years, we've built back that trust and delivered for Illinoisans in every corner of our state. Now, in 2026, once again, we have delivered, even against the backdrop of uncertainty and a president who has made it clear that he's not concerned about the financial situations of hardworking families of Illinois. As families are struggling and everything is more expensive, we have doubled down on compassionate fiscal responsibility and providing relief. Historic investments in education from birth to higher education, eliminating medical debt, lowering health care costs, reducing the burden of grocery costs and expanding access to healthy food, and making childcare more affordable. And as chair of the Illinois Council on Women and Girls, I'm especially proud that my office's key legislative priority passed, the history-making Senate Bill 3325, which expands menopause education and improves perimenopause and menopause care for women, making Illinois the first state in the nation to do so. As you can see, we remain committed to Illinois being the best state in the nation to live, work, and raise a family. I'm so proud to be a part of an administration that chooses to stand on the front lines with our people as we write this next chapter in Illinois' story. And as I always say, our only way forward is together. It's now my honor to pass it over to one of our tremendous partners in progress, Speaker of the Illinois House, Emmanuel Chris Welch. Speaker.
16: Good morning, everyone.
17: Good morning.
16: It is nice to be back after such a quiet, restful night. You know, thank you, LG. We began this session with a simple focus. People who work hard shouldn't feel like every day is such a struggle. Opening a bill shouldn't feel so scary. No one should have to choose between their medication or putting food on the table. These conversations that families have around their kitchen tables are at the heart of our agenda here in Illinois. And that's why we were able to deliver a fiscally and socially responsible budget that moves forward while Washington is choosing to retreat every single day. That's why we're investing in expanded school lunch and our first-of-its-kind FRESH program to meet the needs of SNAP recipients who have been turned away by Washington. That's why we're investing in education at every level, from early childhood to elementary school to after school to college to career training. That's why we're investing in affordability by freezing the gas tax and cutting taxes on back-to-school shopping. And in these and other spaces, there is definitely more work to be done. We need to continue our work on AI regulation. We need to continue our work on affordability. We need to continue our conversations on the Bear Stadium question. I know in the House, we need time to review the bill that came over early this morning. We need to know, where do the Bears stand? We need to take the time to get it right. Last night, we passed a major cannabis and hemp reform package, one that many people said the House would never get done. The same was said about the 340B package we passed last night. The same was said about the Junk Fee Ban Act that is now on the governor's desk. The same has been said about an assault weapons ban. The same has been said about CEJA. The same has been said about transit. But we've gotten it done by using our processes and taking the time to listen and to get it right. We delivered finished products that were better than we could have ever imagined. And so I want to thank my partners, Governor Pritzker and President Harmon. They have truly been partners in this every single step of the way. Special thanks to my budgeteers. I got to tell you, I've told them every day, I couldn't have done it without them, because they truly did the work. They are winners. They know that I say winners do the work, and they did the work. Leader Gable, Leader Gazzardi, Leader Buckner, Leader Delgado, I want to thank you publicly in front of all these cameras. And I also want to thank my all-star team, my staff, Madeline, John, Jason in the Budget and Policy Office. I want to thank Kat Bray and her legal team. I want to thank Nora Walsh and the legislative team. I want to thank John Maxson and Dolores Walton and Izzy. And, of course, directing all that traffic is my rock star Chief of Staff, Clayton Harris III. Thank you, my friend. And with that, I want to bring up my partner in legislating, my friend from the West Suburbs. Please welcome the Senate President, Don Harmon.
14: Thank you, Mr. Speaker. Mr. Speaker, Governor, Lieutenant Governor, thank you for a true partnership here. I also appreciate the thanks that went to our budgeteer, Senator L.G. Sims, and those not with us this morning, hopefully sound asleep, Senators Halpin, Belt, Aquino, and Villanueva, as well as our crack staff. Incredibly grateful for the hard work. This budget was built in a moment of extraordinary uncertainty. More than 100,000 people are losing food assistance because of decisions coming out of Washington. Hospitals serving some of the most vulnerable communities in Illinois are questioning how long they can keep their doors open. Programs focused on HIV education, youth addiction treatment, domestic violence services, and other essential services are facing devastating cuts, all while working families continue to struggle with rising costs and economic instability. The state of Illinois cannot undo every reckless decision being made in Washington, but we can choose what kind of state we're going to be at this moment. For Illinois Senate Democrats, that meant strengthening safety net programs to help as many as we can. It meant protecting access to hospitals and health care in communities all across Illinois. And it meant continuing to invest in the future of our children, even when the federal government on a daily basis wreaks havoc on public education. The single largest increase in this budget goes to public schools. More than $300 million new dollars go to classrooms across Illinois. We also created the state tax-free back-to-school shopping window to give working families a little breathing room when the next school year rolls around. And we accomplished all of this while passing another responsible, balanced budget that does not raise the state income or sales tax. Would we like to do more? Of course. There's always more work to do. But leadership is about making responsible decisions in difficult moments. It's about providing stability and predictability for families, schools, hospitals, businesses, and community organizations trying to plan in the future of uncertain times. And that's what this budget does. I want to thank again all the members of the Senate Democratic Caucus, the House Democratic Caucus, the Speaker, the Governor, and everyone involved for their partnership and shared commitment to moving Illinois forward responsibly and compassionately.
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1: Welcome back to Week in Review. I'm TJ Carson in the WMBD Radio Newsroom. This week, the Republican parties of Peoria and Tazewell counties held their annual Lincoln Day dinner. One of the dinner's keynote speakers was Republican gubernatorial candidate Darren Bailey. The dinner was held the same day Illinois lawmakers passed a $56 billion budget, which Governor J.B. Pritzker praised. Bailey reacted to the budget and other issues before the dinner.
5: We always love Peoria. Matter of fact, we're going to be here in a couple of nights, going around making some stops. Anyway, it's just Peoria is the heartland. It's a beautiful area. We love it. We're here for Tazewell County Lincoln Day dinner, and you know, at the end of the day, all we can ask for is the people of Illinois, and especially our party, is to show up and vote. Show up and vote. 4 years ago, it was just a low turnout, and there is no sense in that. Every American, every Illinoisan has a duty to vote, and that's our mission.
1: I wanted to talk about the campaign a little bit. First, I wanted to get your reactions. State budget was passed early this morning. What were your thoughts, reflections upon the passage of it?
5: Well, it's the exact same thing that's been happening for the last 7 years under Pritzker. Just this idea of tax and spend and tax and spend. JB has had the perfect opportunity over the years, especially with COVID funds that came from the federal government, to get our budget and our state in check, and he failed in every way. That's why Indiana is able to toss $1 million across the border and try to lure the bears in. But see, this is JB's problem. JB Pritzker has never had to build anything. He's never had to manage anything. He's had everything at his fingertips, and so he for some reason continues to believe that Illinois taxpayers live the same way, but we don't. We must begin to live within our means. We must begin pulling this back and giving relief to the taxpayers here in Illinois.
1: What would you have proposed differently within the budget for this year?
5: Well, see, this is the interesting part of it. You will not talk to anyone. There is no one out there that knows where the money in that budget is going. And as a matter of fact, they don't even thoroughly understand where it is coming from. On day one, we will be having a forensic audit. We'll be busting this budget down to the numbers. I believe there are at least $10 billion. I mean, you know, just last year alone, JB was able to pull $2.5 billion out to take care of people who are here illegally, giving them free insurance, free health, free food, and free housing. That's absolute nonsense when our people, the residents here of Illinois, are hurting. So we'll be breaking that down, opening that thing up. We will be exposing where money is being wasted with NGOs. I mean, there are lots of money that's unaccounted for. So that's what's number one. I've been calling for that ever since. I've been a state rep in 2019, and to no avail.
1: Are there any taxes that have been proposed or passed in the past few years that you would consider rescinding or bringing back?
5: Well, I've called for an immediate 6-month suspension on the gas gas tax. A lot of people, you know, immediately, especially the unions, the people out there that are working hard, they immediately think they have concern with that, but the money is in the budget. There's $3 billion sitting there right now to be used. And if you remember last October, the J.B. Pritzker decided in his infinite wisdom that we needed to pull, $1.5 billion out of the downstate fund and toss it to, the CTA in Chicago without any accountability. So we've just got to start. Over the last 8 years of Pritzker, it's just been tax upon tax upon tax. July 1st, your residents are going to be taxed on their points, on their credit cards. I mean, these people cannot get enough money to waste here in Illinois, and it just simply has to stop.
4: What would you do about the Bears? You brought it up earlier, to try to keep them in the Chicago area, whether it's downtown Chicago or Arlington Heights?
5: Well, the Bears need to stay in Illinois. We know that. But the people here in Illinois need relief as well. So to continue giving billion-dollar corporations tax breaks while putting all of that on the backs of the people, it's got to stop. Again, when you've got someone like Pritzker steering the ship, when the man's never built anything, he doesn't understand. I would love to know if the man's ever pumped a gallon of gas in his life, because I'm eager to say that he hasn't. So for him to understand the burdens that we here in Illinois are facing, he doesn't. So the answer is simply more tax on the people. And I'm telling you, the people all across Illinois, especially up in Chicago, they're tired, they're fed up. It is a completely different atmosphere now than it was 4 years ago.
4: What would you exactly propose to try to keep the Bears here? Is there any incentives or any programs you would try to do to keep them in the state?
5: Well, I think that the incentives or the programs of working with property taxes is a fair issue, but not simply to them and nothing going to any of the taxpayers. That's really the only tool available. Illinois is broke. It is broke because of Pritzker's mismanagement. So we have nothing to offer except for tax incentives to keep them to stay. And we know that we need them, but any savings that we give them comes off the backs of the people, and the people are tired of it.
4: I wanted to ask about the campaign now. You mentioned Peoria, a very important part of that campaign. What makes Peoria important in your bid to try to win the governorship?
5: Well, as Illinois is the heartland of our nation, Peoria and this whole area through here is kind of the working hub, the heartland of our state, with Caterpillar and various other businesses who have set up camp here. And the importance of keeping these businesses so that they don't look across the state borders. You know, it's interesting. A lot of people don't realize this, but the corporate tax here in Illinois is twice as what it is in Indiana and Iowa. So not only keeping our business, but literally luring and bringing, giving reasons for new business to come and set up shop here. And this whole area here, from Peoria to Bloomington to Morton, we have a rich environment for people to desire to live, for business to set up shop, small businesses. We've got a lot to turn around, and right here in the center of Illinois is a wonderful spot to do that.
4: We know from the 22 campaign you had a pretty good hold on the downstate voters here, but it was getting Chicago and the Metro East area that was part of the downfall. What's the strategy to try to get those voters up in the suburbs, up in Chicago, and down in Metro East to sway them to your campaign this time around? What are you offering them this time?
5: Well, first of all, it's simply voter turnout. We as Americans, we have a duty. It isn't a right. It's a duty to uphold this constitutional republic, to get out and vote. We had a ridiculously low turnout. It's just this apathy where people didn't show up. They think their vote doesn't count. They think it's rigged. They think Chicago's too big. It's not. If you look around at even all downstate counties, we need to get our voter turnout past 60%. And in Cook County, we just have to have 28% of that vote. And being on the street every day, we have an apartment. We're living in Chicago now. I'm in meetings literally every day with people. The residents of Chicago are tired. They're wore out because of the last 3 years. Their property taxes, their expenses have increased. Even they've surpassed our increases throughout the rest of the state. And that was not the case 4 years ago. It is the case today. And I think we're going to see the turnout that we need. And if we can latch hold of just a third of the additional votes in 24 than from 22. Midterms, for some reason are low, but all we've got to do is grab hold of about a third of the additional turnout in 24, and we've got a victory on our hands.
4: For those that believe polls, it's a large uphill climb to try to win that governorship. Are you seeing anything different from that?
5: No, I'm seeing a lot different. 4 years ago in polling, for instance, 4 years ago, right after the primary, and if you remember, it was a late primary, and we were 25 points down. We ended up, we ended up within 12 and a half points. Again, 100% voter turnout. Recent polling that we've conducted a month ago has us within 8 points, and that's without spending a penny. So as we get out there and help the people understand that they have an option, they've got someone here that they can trust, a proven fighter, someone that desires, a better way of life for everyone in Illinois, that's going to resonate because we've seen Pritzker just continue to double down. There's been no relief, and the people are very well aware of that.
4: Anything else?
5: A lot of people ask, how can we help? How can we get involved? Go to baileyforillinois.com. A lot of people ask, hey, what's the plan? Where can we see that? Go to blueprintforillinois.com, and you can get involved. You can join our movement. You can donate. You can help. You can join the fight, and we will win in November.
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1: Welcome back to Week in Review. I'm TJ Carson in the WMBD Radio Newsroom. The Republican Party in Illinois is not in the best of shape. Democrats control the governor's office and all state constitutional positions, both United States senators, and all but three congressional seats. The man tasked with turning things around is Bob Grogan, the new chairman of the Illinois Republican Party, elected last month. Grogan was also at Monday's Lincoln Day dinner and spoke about what needs to be done to turn Republican fortunes around in Illinois.
4: What made you want to run for this position?
15: I honestly, it was not my original idea. I was on the State Central Committee, just recently elected, and a bunch of my peers came to me and asked me to consider doing it. When you're involved in public service, sometimes you have to do things that aren't necessarily on your bucket list. I've done party politics for 30 odd years. And so my skill set just aligns with what we need today, according to my peers.
4: Was there a moment or a persuasive argument that convinced you to run for it?
15: I would say, it's not a job that you wish upon folks, and I guess folks just said, if not you, then who? When you're looking at things like that, and one of my skill sets is I've been teaching grassroots politics to people for a long time, and I think that that's one of the things that's been neglected. And, when I sort of came to that realization that we really need to make everybody better, that's actually all the troops that are fighting on the front line. It's not just about the people at the top. It's about the people at the bottom.
4: How bad was the grassroots problem, and what's your proposal to bring them back to the forefront, to give them a bigger voice?
15: I would just say the problem is that I think people assume that everybody knows what to do. Not everybody has the gift for gab. Not everybody knows, how to ring the doorbell and talk to a neighbor. They're intimidated about, how do I talk about that issue or how do I talk about that issue? It's like any large institution, the quality of the people that work for you is going to make you a better product.
4: If I can be blunt about the state of the party, it's not in a good shape. Democrats have a supermajority. Yeah. They have all the constitutional offices. They have the governor. They have both senators, a majority of the congressmen, and they're trying to eliminate more of the congressmen through redistricting. How would you rate the state of the party, and how would you fix it, considering what's going on?
15: I would say there's nothing but up. There's a lot of room for getting better. It didn't take us – we didn't get here overnight, and so it's going to take us a while to dig out and get better. But there's a lot of room for growth. I think that there's a lot of passion. And I think you have – at some point, governance does matter. It's unbelievable how much tolerance people have for incompetence in governance. But I think that you can sort of – it's palpable that JB has fatigue. I mean, people are just sick and tired of paying taxes and getting nothing for it.
4: What are the short-term solutions and what's the long-term solutions to try to bring the party back to relevance?
15: Short-term is we have to be clearer and a little bit louder and a little bit more creative in how we actually talk to our neighbors. That's always a short-term and long-term. And in the long-term, we have to just keep it's a game of addition. We have to stop dividing ourselves. And one of the things I like to say is fratricide is not a good campaign strategy. We can't get there with only Republicans, but it starts with actually unifying our Republicans that old Reagan rule that if somebody agrees with you 80% of the time, they're actually on your side. And then we have to go and talk to independents and disaffected Democrats and show them that our solutions to things are actually more practical than the crazy-haired ideas that the other side has.
4: How do you reunite the party in this state? How do you bring the people back together as kind of a united front?
15: I think it's through patience. I think one of the problems is they've been out of power for so long that they actually don't realize that it's about regaining power, right? They're fighting over who gets to be in charge of the ashes. And so it's a little bit of a Stockholm syndrome, I think, that some of our folks have. And so it's going to take patience. It's going to take teamwork to talk to people and say, you know, if the majority of that person's time is criticizing Republicans, that makes them a Democrat.
4: How do you overcome voter apathy? How do you overcome those people that have the mindset of my vote doesn't count in this state because it's just going to be one party?
15: Yeah. So in 2020, I was running for re-election as the county auditor in DuPage. I lost by 75 votes out of a 500,000. Every single vote counted there. It was 0.02 of a percent. So I am the last person to say that every vote doesn't matter.
4: What gives you hope for the party in this state? What signs are you seeing? What messages are you seeing that this can turn around?
15: I think what's so fascinating is seeing so many people who are not the traditional members of our coalition. It's easy. You know, I think we used to be known as kind of the party of Joe Cognac, and now we're coming back to being the party of Joe Sixpack. And I think we're just, you know, the average everyday person that has, one spouse and two jobs and three kids that fight for things, you know, every day just to make ends meet. They're the ones that are like actually opening their eyes and realizing that, you know what, if the definition of insanity is doing the same thing over and over again and expecting a different result.
4: I know you preached patience earlier, but what about those voters? What about those people that feel there needs to be more urgency, that the next election might mm-hmm. be the last that they actually feel like they have a voice in? Can people be patient?
15: Yeah. I'm 58 years old, and every election has been the most important election of my lifetime. And so that pattern hasn't changed. People who are impatient and, you know, really want things to happen right now, we have candidates and we have party infrastructure that will take as much of their passion as they have to give. But it's about going and talking to those people who probably don't have that passion, that don't have the time to pay attention. And it's about touching our neighbors and talking to them about why we're already, involved in things.
4: How important is Peoria to that effort to bring the party back? It's a deep blue city, but everywhere else, it's red.
15: Yeah. Well, I'm a longtime student of political science, and I can never get past the phrase, how does it play in Peoria? I mean, you guys are the epicenter of the common man, and that's not a derogatory term, but that's the ultimate in compliment, right? This is truly middle America here, and this is the place where if we can't win the hearts and minds of folks here in Peoria, then we won't be successful anywhere else.
4: What's your message to the people here tonight? What are you planning to tell them?
15: I'm telling them to leave all the inter-party grievances behind, and realize that it's about taking things back, with one voter at a time, one campaign at a time, one door knock at a time. And that's what we have to do. You know, we have to just reach out and talk to the people that aren't in the room.
4: And what gives you hope for November? Are you seeing any positive signs going into the general election season?
15: Yeah. You get to monitor stuff on social media. It's kind of always a quick take at 4 o'clock in the morning when I can't sleep. And just seeing people who, you sort of look back at their posting history and they've never said anything political before and they've had enough. So that stuff's really the canary in the mine to show that there is something, there's some change going to happen.
4: And not to go back to kind of the past with the party, what have you seen from past party leadership that may not have worked and you're looking to change this time around? And then kind of in that regard, too, what is work that you're trying to build upon?
15: Yeah, I would say one of our problems has been sort of the over-reliance of, just write a check to a vendor and, get some high-paid program and let other people do the work, where it's really about shoe leather and it's a one-to-one looking somebody in the eye and talking to them. We've gotten past actually talking to our neighbors. And I would say another thing that we've been poor at in the Republican Party is I think we lecture and haven't listened. And we need to actually listen to people, what are their problems, and then explain to them our solutions that we have to their problems.
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3: Attacks Israel for the first time since the April ceasefire.
4: Four waves of Iranian ballistic missiles targeted Israel tonight in response to the IDF strikes on Hezbollah in southern Beirut earlier today.
3: Fox's Trey Yangst reporting from Tel Aviv, where he watched Iranian missiles soar through the skies and says that he spoke to President Trump a short time ago.
4: The president told me it's certainly not going to help negotiation. The president indicated that ultimately he felt things were very close to an agreement. He said Monday, Tuesday, or Wednesday of this coming week. And now this. He is holding consultations with his security team, I am told, by a senior U.S. official. And I asked the president about the Israeli strike on Hezbollah in Beirut earlier today. He told me that was not coordinated with the United States and that he is not happy about it. The region is now waiting to see if the Israelis will respond to these waves of ballistic missiles that targeted their northern cities. Tonight, we can report that Iran's foreign minister is speaking with regional counterparts about the situation.
3: And President Trump is concerned Israel will retaliate against Iran and blow up a possible peace deal. The manhunt in Ohio continues. Police are searching for shooters who opened fire at a summer festival in Toledo yesterday, injuring 12 people, two critically.
5: Police say two gunmen may have been shooting at each other when at least 16 shots rang out in a crowded summer street festival. There were several hundred people at that festival.
3: Access Chanley Painter reporting. And Pope Leo celebrated Mass in Madrid today during his first visit there as the Pope and the first papal visit in 15 years. Organizers say more than 1 million people attended the service. 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
6: 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Just click listen, then swipe right and hear the latest news updates on your time. 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
3: After months of discussions, the board of directors for the Chicago Bears has voted to go ahead with a plan to build a new stadium in Indiana. And Governor Mike Braun is happy about that and tells Fox News.
10: With more confidence that it's going to play out, we're going to welcome them. Chicago Bears being in Indiana, what a wonderful thing to be able to work through.
3: It's not a done deal, though. The Bears can still change their minds. And the vote comes after the Illinois House of Representatives adjourned without taking action on a new stadium. The House Speaker says, though, lawmakers will continue to debate the issue over the summer. In a different sort of sports story, lawmakers on Capitol Hill will face off Wednesday in the annual congressional baseball game. Republican Congressman Roger Williams of Texas manages the GOP team and tells Fox News the game is important in this polarized world.
11: Kind of feels good from the other things that we talk about and we do every single day from Iran and anything else. But I think it's good if both teams get out there. And I would tell you that it's bipartisan, but the Democrats want to beat us as bad as we want to beat them.
3: All two parties have played against each other since 1909. Republicans are on a 5-game win streak. Bluebell Ice Cream is bringing back a patriotic favorite to celebrate the 250th birthday of America. Red, white, and Bluebell, three flavors of ice cream, strawberry, vanilla, and blueberry in half-gallon size carton that features the American flag, and it will be around for the summer. And at the box office, the top movie, it was a slasher spoof, scary movie. Studio estimates say it pulled in $55 million. It landed at number one despite some poor reviews. I'm Carmen Roberts, and this is Fox News.
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1: This is Handle on the Law, marginal legal advice where I tell you you have absolutely no case. Now, Donald Trump is very popular among the Jewish population here, the Jewish electorate in California, as well as throughout the country. And why is that? Well, because he's about as pro-Israel as any president we've ever had. He is a hero in Israel. I mean, a genuine hero, beloved by everybody because he is so one-sided on behalf of Israel. And it doesn't matter what Israel does in Gaza, for example, or Lebanon. The guy is pro-Israel. It's that simple. Now, at the same time, there has been a huge problem, if you want to call it a problem, with pro-Palestinian protesters. And they can get pretty rowdy. As a matter of fact, they can get downright dangerous and people can get hurt, and they have. And at UCLA, there have been a bunch of demonstrations with pro-Palestinian protesters. And UCLA is accused of not doing enough to stop it, not doing enough to protect Jewish students, where the allegations of that Jewish students couldn't even get to the classroom, that they were blocked. And they were harassed, and then there were some pro-Israel demonstrations, too, and it's got to be really a mess. Well, the argument that the Trump administration has is that UCLA was not only reluctant, but just straight out ineffective and unable and did not want to protect Jewish students. So the Trump administration sued the University of California and allege that UCLA is deliberately indifferent to the anti-Semitic harassment of Jewish students. By the way, this is the third time that the federal government has sued UC, the UCs this year. And there's been a sharp escalation of federal civil rights pressure there because all of this has to do with First Amendment stuff. So it's a 53-page complaint. And it alleges straight out UCLA violated federal civil rights.

0: and a group of Israeli citizens down at the border, and it was just a slaughter of Israeli citizens. The problem is they did it while Netanyahu is prime minister, and Israel responded. Oh, boy, did Israel respond. And as of right now, about 97 or 98,000 Palestinians have died, and the war continues on. I mean, whoever decided that it was a good attack on Israel, I think, guessed very wrong. Israel now controls two-thirds of the ground of Gaza and is moving the population into more and more or a smaller and smaller area. And I believe straight war crimes have been committed by Israel. And the whole world has turned against Israel, except in Israel, as you can imagine. All right. So what is the government asking for? All right. The government says UCLA violated the federal civil rights by tolerating this hostile environment. Well, the government is asking the court to force UCLA to repay federal grant money going back 2 years. We're talking hundreds of millions of dollars that received from federal contracts. And until it's deemed in compliance with civil rights law and they install an independent court-appointed monitor that would oversee civil rights practices. So we want all of our money back, the feds are saying, and every university out there, particularly public universities, particularly research centers at universities, Harvard, Yale, UCLA, Stanford, receive tons of money from the feds. The government just says, we're stopping it. We want all of our money back. And when you comply, then the money can start going overseas or going to the universities again. And the suit centers and describes an encampment or the encampment where masked demonstrators kicked and slapped Jews, beat Jews with sticks, assaulted Jews with pepper spray, and that the UCLA leaders took no serious action whatsoever when the police cleared the camp. And by the way, I think that's absolutely true. I do believe that did happen. You could see it. You could see it on TV. Where you could see students who were masked and had the scarves, the keffiyehs, that they wear on their head, that they had the stripes, you see, or had those plaid. Yeah, it looked like they went to an Italian restaurant the night before and stole the tablecloths. And it was brutal. So we'll see what happens, what the court does. Okay, let's take a phone call. Let's do it. Start with you. Lydia. Hi, Lydia. You're up. Welcome.
1: Good morning.
0: I was
1: wondering if you can tell me if I have a case against my contractor. It's been 4 years, so I'm not sure if I do. My flooring, it's never been right. They redid or added hardwood to an addition. And from the get-go, the stucco guys came in and took care of that, and the floors were in but not finished. So I saw that there was water in through the back door, the French doors. Anyhow, long story short, there was a mess with the, like, seams through the wood, and they tried to come in and correct it. But it's just never been the same.
0: Okay, fair enough. All right, got it. All right, so you have some negligence there. They did a bad job. What have you been doing the last 4 years? Just curious.
1: No, I mean, I had it excuse me. I thought I had it corrected.
0: Okay, and it looked like it was corrected, and then it wasn't corrected. When did you realize it wasn't corrected the last time out?
1: Well, soon after.
0: Like, okay, so 4 years ago. All right, you're saying almost 4 years ago.
1: Mm-hmm.
0: Mm-hmm. Okay, let's start with a rule of law. You've ever heard of the statute of limitations?
1: Yes.
0: Okay, statute of limitations for breach of a written contract is 4 years in California, which means, and you have a written contract, because I assume there was a bid, and I assume there was a contract, and I'm assuming you signed it. So you have a written contract that they have breached. And the argument is at the time of the breach, when they breached it, from there it goes 4 years. That is the problem before you sue. When's the last time you made a payment to them?
1: About the same.
0: Okay, here we go. We're at the same magical 4 years.

0: So you get to do a bit of searching on in a calendar. And if it's less than 4 years, you can sue them. And you have to, and what are you going to sue them for? What are the damages? Well, you're going to get another bid. You're going to go to another contractor who is going to tell you how much it is to fix it. And if it can't be fixed, then you get a new floor. That's what you're asking for. So it is your small claims suit. And the rule's a small claim. This isn't a rule. This is what I always argue. Small claims. And this is the way you have to do it. Quick, succinct. Here's what it is. A, B, C, D. I want it fixed, Your Honor. I want a new floor. Here's why. And then you get the hell out of there. Because if you babble on, the court gets very upset. So it's a small claims matter right there. You get to figure out how much it's going to cost to fix or how much it's going to cost to replace if you have to replace it. And hope it's within the 4 years. Otherwise, you're kind of screwed on the lawsuit. Huh. All right. Phone number 800-520-1534. Oh, before I take a break, I want to talk about your privacy. Now you probably know by now there's no such thing as privacy online. I mean, everything about you is available out there. Your home address, where you work, where you bank, what you buy, where, court records, accident history, insurance companies that use that information to raise your rates. And then you got your DMV info and your credit score and your social media. And that list goes on and on. I could spend half an hour on that. And by the way, it gets even worse than that, because all of your information is collected by hundreds of data brokers. And then it gets sold to anyone who wants to buy it. And there's your data. And more importantly, your privacy is toast. There it is. It's out there. And that's where Incogni comes in. 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What they do is they contact hundreds of these data brokers and legally demand that your information be deleted. That's Incogni. And even when new brokers pop up, which they do all the time, Incogni finds them and squashes them too. 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

0: Back we go. More handle on the law. Marginal legal advice. Jeff. Hello, Jeff. You're up.
1: Good morning, sir. I'm calling you regarding an accident that I had recently in my automobile. The other driver was 100% liable. My issue, however, comes to the fact that the vehicle is substantially older, in great condition, and I want to keep it, but my insurance company has claimed the actual cash value of the vehicle at $3,500. They've offered to settle for that amount, $3,500, or to repair for $2,400. However, the repairs are going to cost $3,200. My question for you is, if I choose to have it repaired, can I go after the other party for the differential in the amount of the cost to repair and what my insurance is willing to pay?
0: Yeah. Okay. First of all, there's something called gap insurance, which would have been wonderful under these circumstances. I'm also assuming that while you say the other party is liable, if you're going after your insurance company, you're asking them to repair, then the party, the clown that hits you, doesn't have insurance. Do I have that right?
1: No, you do not. They are insured as well.
0: Okay. So why are you dealing with your insurance company?
1: I just thought it would be easier that way. Do you recommend that I go after their insurance?
0: Yeah, I would start with the other side. Yeah, I would.
1: Oh.
0: And see if you can get some money. Because one of the things that happens is that once you accept money, you've signed off. Okay, I'm done. Liability is finished. So you want to keep it open. And the problem you've got is that it always costs more to repair a car than what they're willing to pay you, usually. And you get nailed for the difference. And once you say, OK, I'll accept it, you're sort of done. So what I would do is demand from the driver's insurance. If it turns out, and by the way, I'm a fan of going to my own insurance company. If you heard the show, I kind of like it because they'll take it over. The problem is, how interested are they in paying you off? And you've got some choices here, unfortunately, and none of them are good because all they're responsible for is to fix it or to give you the value of the car. I get that all the time. My car is worth far more than the $5,000 because I put so much money into it. I had an old Volvo station wagon, and I was doing commercials for a Volvo dealer. And it was the car was a friend of mine who was driving it rear-ended a lady on the freeway. And I mean, the car was pristine. I mean, we're talking about a brand new car that was 15 years old. It was that pristine. I had it all fixed. Okay, I get in a car accident, or she gets in the car accident, rear-ends it. My car is totaled, and all they're going to give me is the value of a car that was a 15-year-old Volvo. That's all they care. That's what they're responsible for. And it was beyond, to fix it was beyond the value of the car. So they ended up giving me, I don't know, $2,000, $2,500, and I salvaged it. And I had to throw it away. So there are all kinds of rules and regulations. And by the way, at that point, once I accepted money, I was done. So I would go after the driver, that insurance company, see what you can get, and just start negotiating. Start negotiating your brains out. I mean, that's all you can do. Dealing with an insurance company is no fun. I've told you about that before. Although I have to tell you that there are some insurance companies that are terrific. And I'm not pitching. I don't get paid to do insurance companies promotions or anything. But I have Mercury Insurance. I have to tell you, they've come to the table every single time.
2: Jose. Hello, Jose. Welcome.
3: Hey, how you doing, Bill?
2: Yes, sir.
3: Got a question for you.
2: Okay.
3: Kind of a two-part question. I have a 16-year-old boy that I've been paying child support since he was born. And we filled all the paperwork out in 2015. I since retired from employment, and my salary is being reduced 35%.
2: Okay.
3: And the reason being is because I work for the fire department in Orange
2: County. Doesn't matter. I don't care. I don't care. Your salary is being reduced 35%. Okay. That's all. That's all you have to say.
3: 35%.
2: Okay.
3: Okay, so I put in for a modification, and I know that his mom, he was born out of wedlock, does not make a whole lot of money, but I have my own house. I've since been married. I've got property taxes, ABC,
2: okay, so
3: all that
2: put,
3: stuff.
2: All right, so you put in a modification.
3: So what happened?
2: And now what?
3: Yeah, modification.
2: Okay.
3: Well, we have a court hearing.
2: Okay, and what's your question?
3: Okay, so now if she comes to the judge and say, hey, without his money, I can't survive.
2: Right.
3: What does the judge say? What will the judge say?
2: Well, it depends on the judge. But in the end, the judge has to take into consideration he cannot let you starve to pay her.
3: Exactly.
2: So,
3: that's my concern.
2: So
3: and I still
2: that
3: care
2: is,
3: about it. I've been,
2: yeah,
3: I've been paying
2: it's not
3: for gonna
2: him, happen.
3: You
2: you're
3: know?
2: Gonna get you're gonna get a modification. You're gonna get a modification.
3: Okay.
2: Because the judge has
3: regardless
2: to look at
3: of what
2: your
3: her financial
2: living
3: situation.
2: Yeah, of course you bring in your financial situation. You talk about everything. You talk about what it costs you to keep your family going. And you go, I have no problem helping to support my kid. But if your income goes way down, then she can't say, I want the same amount of money. Because let's say you're paying 30% of your income, hypothetically.
3: Right.
2: And all of a sudden, keep going, it now becomes 50 or 60% of your income. You can't do that. You'll be okay. You'll get your modification.
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0: And back we go. More handle on the law, marginal legal advice. Jim, it's a pretty good question, actually. Hi, Jim. You're up. Welcome.
16: Yeah, how you doing, Bill?
0: Yes, sir.
16: Yeah, my question is, my friend has a his house he owns entirely, and he homesteaded it about a couple of years ago, but unfortunately he got in a little bit of a problem, and he's getting in a civil lawsuit right now. He served 6 months. He now has a felony on his record. He's out now, but I think she's going to go. He believes she's going to go after his house because that's the only thing he has.
0: Okay.
16: Even though he homesteaded it, and he thinks because he has a felony that she could still take the house from him.
0: Okay, a couple of things. Do you remember, and this goes back a few years, when you saw and you heard on the radio and saw on TV dozens of companies that say, homestead your house, protect your house, homestead it, we'll do it for you, and we'll charge you, I don't know, a couple hundred dollars. And if you remember those, because I remember those, you don't hear them anymore. And the reason you don't hear them anymore is that homesteading your house does absolutely nothing. You're already protected under the same protection as homesteading would. And that's by statute here in California, specifically, and in other states, too. And homesteading protects you. Well, the equivalent of homesteading protects you $300 to, I don't know, a couple $100,000 beyond that. And that's kicked up by inflation. And the point is, it's already on the books that you're protected. So these homestead companies just grab you. Oh, and they charge you a couple $100 to do it. It would cost you $40 on your own to do it. And what they do is just simply file the paperwork for you, which you can do yourself, pulling it off the internet, especially these days. Send in your filing fee, which, again, I don't know if it's $30, $40, whatever the hell it is, and you do it yourself. So the bottom line, waste of time. And as far as your friend having a felony, it matters not a whit. Any criminal violation has nothing to do with the ownership of the house. Just real quickly, what did he do that caused him to go into prison for 6 months?
16: Yeah. It was domestic violence.
0: Yeah. Oh, it must have been a real good one.
16: And the plaintiff, the person that he went to jail because of, she's suing him. And right now, it's already been filed in Superior Court here in San Diego.
0: Yeah, I know. So he's gonna defend it. Yeah, he's gonna defend it. And the problem is, he's probably gonna get a lawyer unless he can get his homeowner's insurance to cover that. And I don't know if he can. Because it's a violation. It's domestic violence, and I think any criminal act is probably not covered. I don't know. But tell him it's a waste of time to homestead it. It makes no sense. See, a lot of that happens. Oh, for example, you get a notice that the state is holding on to your money. Somehow a bank account you had or some money that was supposed to come to you and a check is written. And there's money there, and it can be a little bit. It could be $3. It can be several thousand dollars. And under the law is you are allowed to make a claim for it, especially when it goes to the state. And when the state takes your money and it takes that money after whoever writes a check is looking to find you and has done everything reasonable, so the money then goes to the state, and that's called escheating. Imagine cheating with an ES before that. And that means the money goes to the state. And then you have X number of months or time to make a claim. And what happens is that goes up on the internet. And you have these companies that scour the internet when those things come up. And they will contact you and said, you have money with the state. And we will help you get the money. And here, sign this contract. And it's only 10% is what we charge. That's it, just 10%. And what ends up happening is you sign it because you're going to get the money. And let's say it's, $200, $500, $1,000. 10% goes to these guys. They fill out a form. It's a one-page form. And you get the money, and they get 10%. And a lot of these companies do that, like the homestead companies. And it's just as easy for you to go. All you do is look up, and I used to know the name of it, but of course I've forgotten because I'm 150 years old, and I'm in early stages of dementia. And you just look it up, and you make the claim. Now, if it's a substantial amount, it gets a little more complicated where they're going to have to, you have to notarize, and you have to do some, you have to jump through some hoops. But in the end, you're going to get it. It's that simple. Makes sense to me. All right. Scott. Hi, Scott. Welcome.
17: Good morning. How are you?
0: Yeah, I'm good. Horrible, actually. Yes. What can I do for you?
17: California Earthquake Authority. Yes. My aunt's recently non-renewed, not from an earthquake, but home policy. So checking into this, I just had the thought, what happens if there's a moderate to major earthquake? Won't these different insurance companies go bankrupt?
0: No.
17: For earthquake?
0: No, you think they would, but they don't. And let me give you an analogy here. Actually, let me give you an example. The Palisades Fire, if you remember it, certainly if you're in Southern California, I mean, it's all over the place. But yes. That became an international story because thousands of homes, thousands, were destroyed. And you're talking about Pacific Palisades, where these homes were not cheap. I mean, million dollar homes are at the cheap end of those homes in Palisades. Some were $2, $3, $5 million. And I was shocked to hear this. And that is based on the damage. There were enough assets that the insurance companies had to pay it all off, to pay off their claims. I'm going, how the hell is that possible? Well, under the law, of course, insurance companies have to have reserves, and there were enough reserves to pay that. Now, if it is a massive earthquake that will take out 3/4 of a town, then what happens is even if the insurance companies don't cover it, you'll have the federal government jump in and help out with loans and grants. But it should be okay. The only time that it's not going to be okay is if you can't get insurance or either you're in an area that insurance companies just won't touch because it's a fire area, or the policy, the insurance company says, we're not going to insure in that area. Just you can't get it. So then you sign up for what is called the California FAIR Plan, and that is a state program in which all the insurance companies come in. That would go bankrupt instantly because there isn't enough money. So I have earthquake insurance because I don't have a mortgage on my home. I paid it off years and years ago. And it turned out that I don't want to lose my home. Now, if you have a huge mortgage on the house, and in many cases the mortgage is close to what you owe, then you just walk away. You're not going to lose much money. So there's how it works. Enough assets. See, I didn't know that. See, I'm good at this stuff. Ha ha ha. Because I actually looked it up when the Palisades fire hit. Okay, a little bit about your privacy. You probably know there's no such thing as privacy online. I talk about that all the time. Everything. Sorry about that. My dogs are here because I'm broadcasting at the house. Hey, that's terrific. Okay, where was I? Your privacy. Everything. I mean, everything about you is available. Your home address, where you work, where you bank, what you buy, where. Court records, accident history, insurance companies that use that to raise your rates. And don't forget your DMV information, your credit score, your social media, the name of your dogs that bark during broadcasts. The list goes on and on. It's all out there and it's not hard to get. And it gets worse than that because all of your information that's out there is collected by hundreds of data brokers and then it gets sold to anyone who wants to buy it. 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

0: handle on the law. Marginal legal advice. Susie. Hello, Susie.
1: Hi.
0: Hi.
1: We were part of the Garden Grove chemical issue and had to evacuate our home for 5 days and still don't have access to our RV because it's right next to the plant. And I just wanted a suggestion. Is there any value to getting involved in a class action or an individual lawsuit?
0: Oh, yeah. Well, you're basically already involved in the class action suit. You have to opt out. So you don't have to do anything because they're going to figure out everybody who was involved. Now the issue is how badly you've been damaged. Getting to your RV, okay. I mean, yeah, you've been damaged, but, you know, what are the damages? How much is that worth that you couldn't get to your RV? Now, if you lived in your RV, then you can't go home, and that's something that's legitimate. But if it's just parked somewhere and you didn't have access for 5 days, okay. You know, they screwed up. Yeah, they have liability. I mean, there's no question, and the lawsuits have hit. I mean, if this leak, for those of you that aren't aware of it, there was this huge holding tank at this plant if I'm not mistaken, because I always conflate there, because there were two massive events like this, one in Northern California and one in Southern California. And this toxic chemical did not come out of the tank because they were able to fix it up. But everybody was evacuated. I mean, 50,000 people were evacuated. So, I would join. You can sue individually, but, you know, I don't know if lawyers are going to take it unless you were seriously damaged. You know, for example, you inhale that chemical and you're seriously damaged. But, you know, or you can't talk, or your larynx, your vocal cords were so seriously damaged. And when you're calling me, oh, Bill, I got a real problem. See, if that would have been a problem. But the answer is you're in the class already and you may get some money, but you won't get very much. So there you go. And a lot of people don't know that because it's people opt out. And what does that mean? You're in the class. Well, you know, for example, you've got. There's a class action suit against, let's say, AT&T, the phone company, and they go through the records. And you're talking about the plaintiff, people that sue, that handle the class action suit and go to the records and go, there you are. You've been a customer for X number of years and you were damaged because of the settlement for X number of times. And there is money. Okay. Hey, John, welcome to Handle on the Law.
2: Bill, what
0: yes.
2: do you do? My favorite Jew.
0: Oh, thank you.
2: Anyhow.
0: Me too.
2: Okay, thank you very much. Hey, the schlong and the short of it is...
0: That's very strong.
2: My Johnson,
0: okay, schlong and the short. We're moving.
2: My Johnson took a beating. I got a hot mocha from a local cafe up here in Joshua Tree. Driving through town, took a sip, the cup disintegrated. I burned the hell out of that zone.
0: Okay.
2: Ended up at the emergency room, documented, you know, first degree burns. During the course of this situation, I was all over the road and had to ditch the car on the side of the road. If you're familiar with Joshua Tree, you know those dirt beam berms or whatever.
0: All right. We're already going into a couple of very interesting areas. And you want to know where they're responsible, correct?
2: Yes, please.
0: Okay. Right off the bat, yes. It is due to their negligence and their fault. And there are a couple of cases. The most famous one is Stella. And the Stella Awards are given because
2: yes.
0: a woman, if you remember at a McDonald's, exactly what happened, the bottom fell out. And she was burned and she got like $2.3 million. And that was legitimate. By the way, the judge went way down on that and something called remitter, which a judge is allowed to reduce the award. But here's what happened to her is, she had second and third degree burns because the coffee was so hot and she wore capri
2: yeah.
0: pants. And the coffee and what happened with the capri pants, these tight capri pants, not only did the coffee go through them instantly, but the heat was held in. And she got serious burns in that area. And that is not a comfortable place. However,
2: yikes.
0: You said first degree burns.
2: Yes, first degree.
0: Okay, first degree burns is not second or third. Okay, you're not talking about millions of dollars of award on first degree burns. I mean, it's their fault. Clearly. Oh, by the way, let me tell you what else Stella had. Stella also at the trial was able to produce a memo, and I think it was McDonald's, and you can, or Starbucks. You can, if I'm wrong on that one, I apologize. I take it back. Don't sue me. So it was one of those fast food establishments. And there was a memo that said our customers want the coffee very, very hot. And even though it may cause burns if it spills, it is worth it to us to have the coffee, and we'll just suck up the few cases, something along those lines. I'm paraphrasing. I mean, they nailed them. So now you have a situation where the same thing happened. Defective cup. Absolutely, they're responsible for. No question about it, John. What are the damages? Now we're going into straight out damages. Liability, 100%. You got them. First degree burns, who cares? Those heal pretty quickly. On your Schwantz, not as much fun. But you can get first degree burns just with a lot of friction. Oh, am I going to go there? Anyway, and now the ditch part. Okay, the ditching of the car. How much damage to the car?
2: See, that I'm not sure. I was able to make it to the ER. I made it home, and per doctor's orders, I got to put the salve on it.
0: I know. You got to put the cream on it, and you got to take care of it because it's first degree burn. I get it. They're responsible for the ER visit. They are responsible to whatever extent the damages are for first degree burns. No idea what that is worth. I know it's not worth a lot for Stella, where she literally got her crotch burned off. That's a little problematic. And then the damage to the car. And that's where I see it. So I don't see, even though you got it, I mean, you have a case. It's just not worth anything. That's the problem, John.
2: Okay, well, that makes sense. I mean, additional items that I'm dealing with, my girlfriend's coming in.
0: It doesn't matter. Nobody cares. Yeah. Oh, I'm sorry. You're going to go in front. Okay. You're going to go in front of a jury, and you are going to say, because I have first degree burns, therefore I can't have sex with my girlfriend, which, by the way, is an actual cause of action. It's called loss of consortium. It is an accepted legal concept where if someone is at fault and it stops you from having sex, that's loss of consortium. And both parties have that, you or your girlfriend. Okay, that is absolutely legitimate. But here's the problem. Inevitably, there is someone on the jury that says, hell, I haven't gotten laid in 5 years. You think I'm going to give John money for that?
2: I hear you.
0: That's your problem. Before we go to the next hour, matter of fact, twice this hour, I've been asked about a car accident. And typically what happens is you get rear-ended or there's a slip and fall, so you're not at fault, but you've been injured. And so now you're making a claim against the other side's insurance company. Actually, I'm making a claim against the perpetrator, but it covered by insurance. And you get to start talking to the insurance agent on the other side. They call you and you go, wait a minute. Are you actually going to negotiate with insurance companies? This is what they do. They are experts. These adjusters have been doing this for years. And they're excellent at not paying you money. I mean, you're out of your league. So what do you do? 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